0: still seeing congestion delays, but they are improving right now. Folks seem to be tapping the brakes. Between Benning Road and East Capitol Street over on the northbound side, delays have completely subsided. And moving on to the freeway now, still seeing some delays headed inbound across the 14th Street Bridge, beginning near Boundary Channel Drive and continuing up towards the 6th Street Southwest exit. Now from GarageDoorRepair.com, the WMAL Weather Channel forecast.
1: Tonight, a few showers and storms early with lows around 72. Tomorrow, mostly sunny, highs around 90.
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7: Hello, America. 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Our number, 877-381-3811, 877-381-3811. It's hard to believe we have an hour left in the whole week here. Just goes too darn fast. And we have a great guest coming up, and we're going to have more of these candidates who I think could use, you know, your support out there. Michelle Tafoya, candidate for Minnesota Senate, running against Peggy Flanagan. I think she has a real shot because Tafoya is solid, and Flanagan's a nut. She's the lieutenant governor, and here's an example. She was on NBC yesterday. Cut 8, go.
8: You have said that you want to rip ICE apart. Is that effectively calling to abolish ICE? Do you want to abolish ICE?
9: I think what we need is an immigration system, but we need an immigration system that, you know, is grounded in public safety and that is grounded in dignity and making sure that we have a pathway to citizenship. Yeah. We can
7: pathway to citizenship. 20 million illegal aliens coming here under Biden, in addition to the other 18 million. That means the country's done, absolutely done, because we don't have assimilation anymore. That means Islamists who were let in, Marxists who were let in, people who have no allegiance to America were let in. Can you imagine what will happen to our welfare system, to our Social Security, Medicare, Medicaid systems? Can you imagine what will happen to our school systems? I mean, just this massive influx, then we have to have a pathway to citizenship? She's just all these old bromides of the left. Now she's the lieutenant governor. And certainly during a time when the corruption in the state of Minnesota is beyond imagination, and the Democrat Party rewards her with the nomination. Go ahead.

0: Is this guy an imbecile? What are we going to debate? The ethics report says he did all these things. Ladies and gentlemen, I could destroy this a-hole in a debate like I could destroy Tucker Carlson. I refuse to be on a stage with people who trash my faith, who trash my ethnicity. I'm not going to stand there and give them attention and help them sell eyes. I'm not going to do it. I will debate senators. I will debate congressmen. I don't debate Nazis and Klansmen. And I don't debate woke Reich individuals who I despise. You understand what I'm saying? I'll be right back.
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0: It's a pleasure to have on the program Michelle Tafoya. You know, I've watched you, Michelle Tafoya, on TV before, even before Fox. You've been fantastic. You make a lot of sense. You're intelligent. You're articulate. I'm glad you're the Republican nominee for the Senate there in Minnesota. We just played a clip. Well, more than my pleasure. We just played a clip of the lieutenant governor. She's a crackpot. She's an absolute left wing kook. How do you think you're going to handle this?
15: I think it's very simple, actually. Minnesota, and I've talked to people all over the state, we feel like we've been traveling in the wrong direction about 100 miles per hour. And it's all happened, Mark, as you well know, under single-party Democrat rule here in this state. And Peggy Flanagan has been the lieutenant governor under Tim Walz for these two terms under which all of this crap has happened. And look what they've done to our state. We have become a national embarrassment. And I'll tell you, it breaks my heart. And I know a lot of Minnesotans are sad. They want to leave. For a variety of reasons, and we can detail those. But look, you know what? I met my husband here. We raised our family here. I grew my career here. And so I'm simply not going to sit by and let this place, this beautiful state, become a laughingstock as businesses continue to just flee to South Dakota, North Dakota, Iowa, Wisconsin, and it's unaffordable for our kids to stay. I'm not going to do it.
0: And she's lieutenant governor, standing right next to the governor through all this, even though she's trying to distance herself somewhat. And massive, massive fraud on their watch.
15: Yeah.
0: I mean, they did almost nothing about it except smile and wave it along. What do you make of that?
15: Well, they were gaslighting us forever. I mean, this to me is the picture of a crisis of leadership, a dearth of leadership. There's been no leadership. And they let this happen under their nose, and they've either said, fraud? What fraud? And then when it became so exposed, okay, it wasn't that bad and we had nothing to do with it. And now, oh, we're helping to solve the fraud and we're helping to bring these people to justice. No, you're not. The feds are doing that. The feds have come in and done that. And Nick Shirley helped expose this fraud. You didn't lift a finger for 8 years. So she won't talk about it, and there's a very good reason why. She knows it is plastered to her record, and we're going to continue to expose that.
0: Now, she, like the governor, are radicals in this whole gender issue, what's a woman?
15: Yeah.
0: And I have to be honest with you, I'm old enough. I never thought that the culture would collapse this thoroughly, where we're having to ask ourselves, what's a woman? And that the WNBA, the Women's National Basketball Association, they have a committee meeting. It went on and on, and they haven't decided what a woman is. What do you make of that?
15: I'll tell you what, Mark. I had the great privilege of being one of the play-by-play voices on the WNBA. It's inaugural season, and a couple seasons after that, I worked with Reggie Miller, who's sister Cheryl Miller was one of the all-time great women's basketball players, Hall of Famer. And we watched this league from its, you know, inception grow and grow based on the talents and athleticism and pure skill and amazing basketball traits of these women. And so all of a sudden now, when someone says, Sophie Cunningham comes out in public and says, you know, look, I love everyone, but I don't think trans women, i.e. biological men, should play in this league. And she gets hammered for it? What is this? What is this? And then the league, these coaches try to say, exclusion is never the answer. Mark, I can't stress this enough, having covered sports my entire career. Exclusion is everything in sports. Mm-hmm. You don't make a roster if you're not good enough. You mm-hmm. don't play on an NFL team if you're not good enough. And guess what? Women can't play in the NBA, which is why there's a WNBA. And if a coach has 12 spots on her roster and she wants to give one of those up so that a biological male can play on her team, now she's excluding a woman at the expense, you know, this is coming at the expense of a woman so that a trans woman can play. It's absurdity. It's Alice in Wonderland.
0: It really is. And I remember when the women coaches in the WNBA were saying there were not enough women coaches. I remember when they were saying yeah. that. And now look yep. what they say.
15: I know. And the coach of the Minnesota Lynx, where I live, she has even said, you know, these men are coming in and taking coaching jobs and making money. And, well, wait a minute. Why, would she be happier if those men identified as women so that now we're being inclusive of trans women? I mean, it's so nonsensical, and they just don't want to acknowledge how the science of this, the biology of this, the fairness of this, and they've turned this league, sadly, into something that it never should have become.
0: Yeah, and I will tell you, I think a lot of fans are getting turned off by this. They really
15: yeah,
0: are.
15: I
0: used to, you know, pop in now and then and watch it. Now I don't even want to watch it because the politics is so stupid that it's yeah. just, I don't even want to waste my time, even though there are some really good players.
15: Yeah,
0: I don't think I'm the only one.
15: No, you're not. You're not. It's become sort of, and then you see these fouls called, you know, against Caitlin Clark and Sophie at Cunningham.
0: Terrible.
15: And these fouls are unbelievably harsh and vicious and unnecessary roughness, if you will. And yet, you know, either they don't call them or they call them late or someone gets, you know, thrown out of the game and then tweets white privilege. It's absurd. So I agree with you. There are people now, I think, who just watch almost to see, well, what laughable thing is going to happen tonight in this game. It's very sad.
0: And I thought Sophie Cunningham said something the other day that's true. We're all women. Shouldn't we be sticking together a little bit here? What's going on? You know, it's funny. In the NBA, you don't see, I mean, you see some tough fouls, but you don't see guys punching each other in the neck.
15: Right.
0: Or,
15: right.
0: All these other moves that are really intended to hurt the other player. If they are,
15: right.
0: they are thrown out and they are punished big time.
15: Yes. Yes, and they're thrown out for more than one game. You know, they're thrown out for, they get a suspension like 3 games, whatever, and a fine. I don't understand this. You're right about this, though. Like, it's the same thing, Mark, where why aren't these other professional female athletes standing up for one another and standing up against the unfairness mm-hmm. of allowing men to play? You know, Megan Rapinoe, who is the U.S. soccer star.
0: Yeah.
15: She's, let's include everyone. Really, Megan, now that you're retired, you think that's a good idea? It's, mm-hmm. I don't understand it, and I hope that Sophie Cunningham is encouraging more people to stand up, but part of me fears that the retribution against her is going to, you know, make people feel like, I don't want to do that. I don't want to risk
0: She's
15: that.
0: Thinking about retiring now.
15: Oh,
0: by the way, we're going to take a little break. I'd love you to stay. I want to get okay. into a little bit, like, what are your top 2 or 3 issues in Minnesota? I mean, replacing these nut jobs, that's a very top priority, I would think, if I'm from Minnesota and so forth. But, you know, as I watch Minnesota statewide, people have a very independent mindset there. You've had all kinds of politicians elected statewide and so forth. I just think you'd be an unbelievable senator. If people want to help you, where do they go, Michelle?
15: MichelleTafoya.com.
0: MichelleTafoya, TAFOYA.com. We will have it on all my social sites. We'll be right back. Gold entered 2026 after a historic year. 53 new all-time highs, an average price up 44% year over year, then pushed past $5,500 an ounce in January. Right now it's pulled back, and many in Wall Street analysts are telling clients this is the window.
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16: Welcome back, folks. We have the Republican candidate for Senator in Minnesota, Michelle Tafoya. Now, I got to know, and it's okay, you won't offend me. If I endorse you, does that help you or hurt you there?
15: Yeah, I have no idea. That's a great question.
16: Well, I don't know. Well, I will put it to you this way. I think you'd be a great senator. Can I say that?
15: You can say that a million times.
16: All right. I think you'd be a great senator. All right, ladies and gentlemen, tell me, what are the top issues you see for Minnesota, for the country? Why are you running?
15: Well, I'm running because I love this place. And as I told you earlier, I don't want to see it fall any further than it already has. And it really did. The fraud, I think, pushed a lot of people over the edge. Look, we saw that we had a leadership crisis back during the George Floyd riots, and our governor, Tim Walz, and our lieutenant governor, Peggy Flanagan, we didn't hear from them for 3 days while these riots and fires were burning in downtown Minneapolis. They were just MIA. And later we find out that Tim Walz's wife was loving the smell of the burning tires during the riots. So that tells you where they are. Peggy Flanagan is right. I think she's further left than that even. So to know that she could be our next senator, we've got to prevent that. We don't have right now grown-ups in charge, and the career politicians are not coming to save us. So, you know, they're either cowards or they're crazy. And if the normal people in this state want to clean up our state and save the country, and this also goes to your question about the country, this lurch towards socialism and Marxism and all the rest, I take it very seriously. So we have to stand up and do this ourselves. And so fraud is a massive issue that makes Minnesota a little unique right now, Mark, because so many other states have affordability as their top issue. Here in Minnesota, it's fraud. And quite frankly, it goes hand in hand with affordability when you know your money's being stolen.
16: What is this Flanagan's background? Do you know?
15: Well, in terms of her, you know, we know the last 8 years she's been the lieutenant governor. She's been in politics her whole life and really not very effective. That's why you don't know a lot about her background. We don't know about any other gainful employment that she has had. So it's a mystery, but we're going to expose every part of her political career because it shows, that she hasn't really led on anything, that her ideas are way out of step with the average Minnesotan and the average American. And her whole fundraising is about the fact that she wants to be a Native American in the Senate. That's really it. For her, it's about identity politics.
16: Wait, she's a Native American?
15: Apparently.
16: Her name's Flanagan. That's her married name anyway.
15: Yeah, well, you know what? I'm not going to quibble with her on identity politics because that to me is the least interesting thing about anybody. It's what you do and what your character is. And she really has shown that she has none. She's now completely thrown her old boss, Tim Walz, under the bus. So she's trying to distance herself from all the mistakes that administration made, but she can't because she was right there by his side the entire time.
16: 8 years she ran as his running mate. It's a long time.
15: 8 years. Yes, it is.
16: All right. All right. Well, listen, it's been a pleasure. Again, remind us, we'll also post it on our social sites. Where do people go if they want to help?
15: Yeah, MichelleTafoya.com. You know what? This no longer feels like red versus blue, Mark. This feels like common sense versus crazy. Mm-hmm. And I think there's just a strong yearning for common sense in this country, and particularly in Minnesota. So why we would give this woman a promotion is beyond me. We're not going to let it happen.
0: No, you're right. And you'll be a great senator, and we hope to have you back before the election. You take care of yourself.
15: You do the same. Thank you so much, Mark.
0: All right. God bless you. Michelle Tafoya. Wow, don't you think she'd be a great senator, Mr. Producer? It's just terrific. Can you imagine Minnesota sending her to the Senate as opposed to what Minnesota has now? I just think it would be so important. All right, here we go. Our friends at IFCJ. The headlines may change. The threats facing Israel remain. They're surrounded. Absolutely surrounded. While much of the world has moved on to the next story, Israeli families continue living with the reality of terrorism and uncertainty in recovery. Communities remain on alert tonight. Parents still think twice before sending their children to school. 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Excuse me. 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L-E-V-I-N for the fellowship.org. Amen. All right, I want to circle back because we've had to do and have done a lot during the program, and I love it. I love it. I love it. Jamie McDonald is the U.S. Attorney for the Southern District of New York at a press conference in New York City today. And the Luigi Maggioni pled guilty to killing Brian Thompson. Now, you're hearing a lot of complaints from the DA there, a leftist, that they should have gone first. The state should have gone first. My theory is, you know where the feds went first, Mr. Producer? They wanted to get this guilty plea in place. They didn't want the local to screw it up. That's my guess. Cut 11, go.
2: At 6:45 on a December morning, Luigi Maggioni stalked and murdered Brian Thompson in cold blood on a public sidewalk in Midtown Manhattan. Just a few moments ago, Maggioni pled guilty to his heinous act. This was not a spontaneous act of violence. It was deliberate, calculated, and premeditated. In the days leading up to the murder, the defendant very carefully prepared for the attack. He tracked Mr. Thompson's whereabouts, conducted surveillance along the route he knew Mr. Thompson would take, and positioned himself to carry out the plan. Then, on a sidewalk on West 54th Street, the defendant murdered Mr. Thompson, shooting him from behind with a 9mm handgun equipped with a silencer. He shot Thompson twice at close range. The second shot came as Mr. Thompson turned and faced the defendant. The defendant did this as everyday New Yorkers walked nearby, and while the rest of the city woke up to start their day. Maggioni then ran away, leaving Mr. Thompson to die. The defendant committed this murder in an attempt to draw public attention to his dislike of certain businesses. But we live in a civilized society governed by the rule of law. We debate, we disagree, we protest. We do not commit murder. No grievance, political belief, or ideological cause can can ever justify murder. There can be no celebrity in assassination. Any person who celebrates, encourages, or excuses actions like these is fundamentally wrong. Mangione attempted to send a public message through violence, but the message that emerges today is very different. Violence is not a legitimate instrument to promote any political or social message. And those who resort to violence in an effort to advance their beliefs will be prosecuted, convicted, and put in jail.
0: Good. Good. I just wish these cold-blooded murderers, honestly, would be put to death. I really do. I don't think that's harsh. You snuffed out somebody's life. They're gone. They're not going to live another minute. Not another second. The family is going to suffer for the rest of their lives. The wife, the kids. Then they have to put up with the sickos on the left who celebrate the man. They have to read about this stuff in the newspaper. They have to go to court to deal with it. They probably have additional security, to be perfectly honest with you. Something like that. Something like that. It's horrendous. So we're not going to get any calls, Mr. Producer, is that right? Or we'll be able to sneak some in after the break? Maybe one? Should we take a break now, then? Yeah. We'll take the break now. We'll try and get to one or two callers. We'll be right back.
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0: 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The weekend's the best time to get this done. How much time do I have there, Mr. Producer? Let's see if we can slip somebody in here. Hold on. Shoot, I got to get to the call screen. I'm working on it, folks. The person who I pick up, you'll have about a minute. That's it, but we're going to try. Come on. Here we go. Got it. All right. Let us go to Caroline. Ocala, Florida, the great WSKY. Go right ahead.
12: Hi, Mark. I'm going to keep this kind of quick. So I'm in property management, and we're talking about illegal immigration. So we had folks that came through the Texas border illegally. They were detained and documented in Texas. We received them through the Miami, so they got to Florida. About a year ago, they left my community here in Ocala. They're a married couple. They split. But the thing that concerned me the most is, you know, 4 years ago, they come through the border and they still don't have to report to immigration courts for another 2 years. And where are they now? It's pretty scary.
0: That is pretty scary. You know, my view has been if we have to spend more money on prosecuting these people with immigration prosecutors, that is lawyers, if we need to have more administrative law judges, as long as they're not left-wing kooks who will do their jobs, and let's do it. Because there's a massive number of illegal aliens in this country thanks to the Democrats. So I bet you're seeing it all, aren't you?
12: I am, and, you know, I came from a tax credit world, and, you know, when they say the product, you know, the services aren't out there, you know, I'd be more than happy to call back in and discuss that, because I can tell you rates, what they're getting, and what the legal, you know, with this farm worker, oh, they're farm workers. Well, I'll tell you what, the state of Florida, You know, you have
0: I got to run. I don't mean to be rude. Call us again. You're terrific, and you're educating us. All right, ladies and gentlemen, in your honor, every Friday, for years, Ray Charles in America.

0: I will be on Hannity Tonight America. Hannity, 9 p.m. Eastern, right after this program, as a matter of fact. They will be on Hannity. Mr. Producer, will you post that, please? Don't forget this weekend, Life, Liberty, and Levin, 8 p.m. Saturday, tomorrow night. 8 p.m. Eastern, Sunday night. Sunday night. Set your DVR or whatever recorder you use, or I hope I can see you live. You're going to love these shows, I promise. The week is officially over. The weekend begins right now. We salute our armed forces, police officers, firefighters, emergency personnel, ICE, our truckers, the men and women in Ukraine, the men and women in Israel, the men and women in Persia, that's right. And you, the American people, thank God for you. Good night, Spritey and Griffey and Pepsi and Smokey and Zelda and Indy and Patton and Rory. Good night, Gigi and Marty and Barney. We miss you all very, very much. Good night, Dad and Mom. We're doing all we can to push back against evil. That's right. Good night, Leo. Good night, Joe. Good night, Bernard. Good night, Teddy. Good night, Eric. And good night, Tony.
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16: Lisa Lucera, Fox News. Luigi Mangione pleads guilty to federal charges of stalking UnitedHealthcare CEO Brian Thompson on a Manhattan street.
17: Telling a federal judge, before traveling to New York, I used a 3D printer to make part of a gun. On the morning of December 4th, 2024, I shot Mr. Thompson in Manhattan and he died. I knew what I was doing was illegal. Mangione admits he emailed UnitedHealthcare's leadership, posing as an investor, tricking them into sharing the location of its investor conference in New York City.
16: Fox's Brian Yenis outside Manhattan federal court. He could be sentenced to life in prison on the federal charge as his lawyers are seeking to dismiss state murder charges against Luke Mangione on double jeopardy grounds. A 41-year-old woman from Kentucky is in custody after authorities say she vandalized the World War II memorial in Washington, D.C. using red paint.
18: Melissa Ferris was arrested and appeared in court earlier this afternoon. She faces up to 10 years behind bars and up to $250,000 in fines. Authorities say they have a live stream they viewed where she admitted to damaging the memorial.
16: Fox's David Spunt. This coming after a man was charged with vandalizing the reflecting pool near the Lincoln Memorial. Those charges were dropped. The Trump administration has asked the Supreme Court to allow construction on the White House ballroom to continue while it appeals a lower court ruling to stop the work. The FDA has upgraded the recall on nearly 1.6 million dozen white and brown cage-free eggs because they may be contaminated with salmonella.
19: The FDA says the recall is now a class one, meaning it could cause serious adverse health consequences or death. As of July 24th, the salmonella outbreak linked to the eggs has sickened at least 98 people and hospitalized 26th, but no deaths have been reported.
16: Fox's Jill Nato. 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
20: Vandal charged. WMAL News time is 9:02. I'm Sharon Reardon. Good evening. Prosecutors say the woman they charged with vandalizing the World War II memorial yesterday admitted to doing it in a video she live streamed. Melissa Ferris allegedly said in the video she wanted to push her whistleblower case into the courtroom. She faces felony charges of depredation against property of the U.S. and destruction of veterans' memorials for allegedly painting the words "clean hands, dirty." And it's a dollar sign on the Atlantic Pavilion and adding soap to the water. A Silver Spring teen is sentenced for his role in a shooting in the parking lot of a Montgomery County high school.
21: 18-year-old Tarek Wilson was sentenced to 98 days behind bars after pleading guilty to possession of a firearm by someone under the age of 21. On April 29th of this year, when he was 17, his gun went off during a fight with a number of people in the Blake High School parking lot. He was hit in the leg and foot, and Montgomery County police say he showed up a short time later at a local ER with a gunshot wound. A 19-year-old involved in the fight is pending trial on charges including assault and possession of a dangerous weapon on school property. Heather Curtis on WMAL and WMAL.com.
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24: Starting off on southbound DC 295, off and on congestion delays reported from Benning Road down past East Capitol Street. Over on the northbound side, some new delays have cropped up between Pennsylvania Avenue and East Capitol. Be on the lookout for a possible work zone on the northbound side. Over on the freeway, seeing some delays on the westbound side as well near East Potomac Park, where another work zone has reportedly set up. Now from GarageDoorRepair.com, the WMAL Weather Channel forecast.
21: Tonight, a few showers and storms early with lows around 72. Tomorrow, mostly sunny, highs around 90.
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10: All right, welcome back. 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
11: This is true. 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There has been an increase in anxiety, depression, even terrible to say it, suicide among children over several decades now. It's been a continuous, almost continuous increase. There was a little dip for a while, but a huge increase. So

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9: The Lion King, coming up on 30 years on Broadway, 9 different worldwide productions, 9 different languages, 100 cities, 24 countries, and get this for The Lion King, over the soon-to-be 30 years, gross receipts exceed any film, any Broadway show, or any other entertainment title in the history of box office history. The Lion King, the one and only Lion King. To talk about it is the actress who plays Nala in the current Broadway production of The Lion King. Pearl Quasey, welcome to America at Night.
10: Thank you so much for having me.
9: So I found out you're from Africa originally, and you picked up the show in Spain, so you had to learn Spanish to do the show?
10: Yes, I did. I'm from South Africa, born and raised, and I went to Spain 10 years ago to go join the show there. That's crazy to say.
9: Oh, my goodness. Tell me how you got from South Africa to Spain. Tell me your journey to becoming Nala from there.
10: A very, very interesting story. I was in third year of chemical engineering school, and I really knew I loved to perform. And I once said to a friend of mine, I'm going to do something crazy like join the Lion King or something. And long story short, I got the audition information, and a couple weeks from then, I went to the audition in the morning of a chemistry exam. And I got the part in Madrid a couple of months later, and the rest is history.
9: The rest is not history. Did you blow off the chemistry exam? Did you go back and take it later?
10: Well, it went well enough. but yeah, I got an email while I was getting ready for some thermodynamics thing. And it was saying I am starting in Madrid in January of 2016. My goodness. And yeah, I just had to wrap things up, write the rest of my exams. And yeah, I started a new life in a place I'd never heard the language spoken in that country before.
9: So you went to Spain, a country you'd never been to, in a language you had never known. You have to learn the

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7: I'm John Batchelor. To Italy, to Switzerland, to Lorenzo Fiore. No snow in the Alps. No snow. What does this mean for Italy, for Europe, and possibly for the planet? Lorenzo, you are from Milan, but you are now in Switzerland, and you introduced me to two or three villages I do not know on either side of the border. Poschavo is where you are. What is it? Why are you there? And can you see anything but brown grass? Is there any green? Good day to you.
8: Good day, John. Good day to the listener. I'm on holiday, and so I'm just crossing the border of Italy to Poschiavo, which is a nice village. Well, it's not an unknown place. I mean, it's pretty known. It's one of the village most beautiful, if you read the Swiss guide, the Tuesday guide. Well, let me tell you that it's a disaster, the situation. I mean, it's a real disaster. The drought is affecting not only Italy, all Europe, even the islands of United Kingdom is affected. And this causes a lot of problems. You know that there is a shortage of water in the Alps. I mean, here in Switzerland, they have declared a drought crisis. And so there are some restrictions in many towns to use the public water. That means a lot of damages to Italy, and particularly to the north of Italy, and particularly to Lombardia, my region, the region of Milan. Just a couple of days ago, there was an agreement between the region of Lombardia and Ticino, which is the region bordering Lombardia, in order to increase the water supply from the Lake of Lugano into the Lake Maggiore, at least 5 cubic meters per second. This means to supply water to the Lake Maggiore, which is lower by 1.5 meter compared to the average level during the summer season. And by the way, this is also causing a lot of problem to the navigation. The ferry cannot carry all the load. Some of the wharf have been closed, shut down, because the water level is very low. So it's a real disaster from under many point of view. And the weather forecasts are not promising, because I can tell you that there are no expectation of a lot of rain. There are expectation that temperature can go down after the next weekend, but not so much rain. And we are worried that maybe we can have a very heavy thunderstorm.
7: You ask how hot it is. It's as hot as Mount Etna. What is Etna doing to celebrate the heat wave?
8: Well, let me say that Etna is doing something very peculiar for this hot season. I mean, it's since the late 60s, if I remember. So I'm talking about something like 70 years ago, that Etna was not erupting for so long. I mean, it's 7 days continuous to erupt ash and, of course, the magma. Of course, this is not causing any danger to the surrounding villages, but causing a lot of trouble to tourists. You know that we are just in the middle of mid-August, which is the busiest tourist season. 700 flights have been cancelled at the Catania airport, because the Catania airport, which is nearby the Etna, has been shut down, and very likely it will continue to be shut down at least until the 15th of August. So it's a chaos, because many people doesn't know how to go back home. A bit of chaos. The chaos is also increasing because many, how can I say, those that likes to take selfies of themselves are going too close to the eruption, and maybe they put in danger themselves. And so this is another chaos of the chaos, because there are so many people. There are some newspaper that tells about the numbers of cars that are parked along the road that brings up to Etna. I mean, it's a spectacular eruption, but certainly not something very good for this very moment, being the hottest time either from a temperature point of view and for a tourist vacation point of view.
7: It's hot all across Europe, not just in Milan. So let us stay in the Alps, all right? You're in Poschava, which is Switzerland. Nearby is Tirano. That is in Italy, correct?
8: Correct.
7: And traveling to Tirano, is it a bike ride? Do you walk there? How close is it?
8: I mean, from Tirano up to the Bernina Mountain, you can do whatever you like. You can go walking. You can go biking. You can go with your motorbike, with your car, but you can also take a very famous train, the Bernina Express, that brings you up to the highest railway point in Europe, 2,700 meters. It's a spectacular rail track, which I do recommend, but you have to book in advance, particularly during this season. June, July, August are very, very busy, as well as winter time. Rail is a very spectacular. You can go through this valley that brings you up to the Bernina Mountain, and when you reach Bernina, you have two lakes. One is called White Lake, the other is called Black Lake. The water of the Black Lake goes into the Donau, and so goes into the Black Sea, and the White Lake goes into the Po River, which is now suffering of the drought, and goes into the Adriatic Sea. So a sort of division just few centimeters in between each other. And right now, if you take the train and goes up, you can see how the mountains are not only without snow, they are even brown. Normally, yes, during this season are very green, and now they are brown because of the drought.
7: I'm relaxing in Tirano now, and I want a quick meal and a good wine. So what do you recommend?
8: But I recommend the polenta. Polenta is made with the cornmeal. I think everybody knows is that yellow dishes, very soft, easy to prepare. You put the water, you boil the water. When the water is boiling, you add polenta and you cook for 40 minutes. When polenta becomes gluing together, becomes a sort of mesh, and then you can decide whether you want to be harder or very soft, you add a particular cheese, gorgonzola. Remember Gorgonzola. You can even buy in the U.S. Gorgonzola is a sort of blue cheese, very creamy, very, very delicious, much, much better than blue cheese. Then it's melting into the polenta, and then you can serve in your plate. It is something very simple, but very, very tasty. Maybe it's better to eat it in the winter time, but right now Gorgonzola is also the season for the new coming cheese. Hopefully, if there will be milk from the cow that are on the Alps.
5: And your wine.
8: And the wine, yes. And the wine, of course, is the wine of Tirano, which must be a very red wine, full body, nice wine, Valtellina Superior. Even this wine you can buy in the U.S., I check it, is made with Nebbiolo grapes, the same grape of Barbaresco. It's the perfect wine with the polenta and blue cheese.
7: Lorenzo.
8: And I'm sure you will repeat the recipe many times.
7: Lorenzo, there's no snow in the Alps. That's not good. That is a very bad thing for the Po River. Very bad. We worry about the Po River because the agriculture of northern Italy depends on the Po to be full. Lorenzo Fiore in Switzerland. I'm John Batchelor.
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7: I'm John Batchelor with Bob Zimmerman. It's a clock. 5, 4, 3, 2, 1. I'm John Batchelor. Bob Zimmerman. His website, Behind the Black. Bugles in the distance. The cavalry riding to the rescue, named Catalyst. Bob, what's Catalyst? Good evening to you.
19: Good evening, John. Yeah, this is an ongoing, pretty cool story. Catalyst is a startup. It is never long. It is a startup focused on rescuing and servicing satellites in orbit robotically and not manned. But it's never done it before. It had a demo mission it was developing to show how it could do such a thing. And then NASA put out a request for bids on a rescue mission to its Gerald Swift Space Telescope. This is one of the most effective telescopes NASA has ever launched. It really only ranks behind Hubble in my mind for its effectiveness, because it looks in multiple wavelengths, optical, ultraviolet, and X-ray, and can swing to a target very fast. It discovered what gamma ray bursts are. It's a very powerful telescope. But unfortunately, it's been up for more than two decades, and its fuel has run out. Its beginning orbits is decaying, and they're going to lose it, I think, by 28. It's not doing science right now to try to keep the orbit as high as possible. So NASA sent out this request for proposals. Catalyst quickly reconfigured its demo mission. Remember, it hasn't done it before. That was a demo mission. As a rescue mission to save Gerald Swift. They called it Link. They got it launched. They won the bid in November of 25. 6 months later, it was ready to launch. This is incredibly fast. It was launched in June. They were then going to slowly commission it, test it out, make sure it's working, and raise its orbit to where Gerald Swift is. Unfortunately, in the process of commissioning it in orbit, three of its four electric thrusters failed, and the thing started to spin out of control. Well, Catalyst engineers have successfully used that one thruster to bring the spacecraft's spin under control. And they have now, this is the story, they have now uploaded new software that will allow them to maneuver Link with only one remaining operational electrical thruster. Electrical thrusters are extremely efficient. If if the propellant for the four thrusters is can be fed into the single thruster that remains, there literally is no reason why this can't do everything it was supposed to do. And it appears that's the case. They are now in the process of planning their maneuvers to get up to Swift, and hopefully they will be able to save it. Man, this is a great story, John, and it continues to move. No matter what happens, Catalyst has demonstrated itself as a quality company, as a demo mission, and that's a great achievement.
7: Did I see a video of this, or was that a still shot from a proposal?
19: The video is from might have been from a animation. I haven't seen any animations. No videos.
7: They just say they don't have a camera on it. I was
19: as far as I know, no, they do not.
7: All right, SpaceX Starship Super Heavy assembly line. Next up, 14 Boca Chica. What's the news?
19: All right, so I linked to an article that outlined their assembly line of Starships and Super Heavies being built. This is not about Flight 14, John. This is the next test flight. This is about Flight 14, 15, 16, 17, and 18. Because they got four Starship prototypes in the assembly building, and that does not include the one that's going to launch on 14. And they have one Super Heavy in the assembly building. And that does not include the one that's going to fly on 14. Super Heavy has been caught and reused already, so there's a very great potential. They don't need as many of them. But this means they're getting ready to be able to launch a lot of Starship Super Heavies in the next 5-6 months. Now, I predict that they're going to do at least, I'm sorry, Gwynne Shotwell has said they want to, the CEO of SpaceX says they want to launch at least once a month through the rest of this year. They have enough ships standing by to do that. I think what's going to happen is Flight 14, which is scheduled for the end of this month, by the end of this month right now, that's going to basically duplicate, that's going to be the first orbital mission, I'm sorry. They'll be in orbit, they'll test it. There's a very good chance that we'll try to catch both Starship and Super Heavy, recover both. Musk has said they're going to try to capture Starship. Since Starship's going to be in orbit, it could be in orbit for days until they clear the tower of Super Heavy and then bring Starship down. So that's a possibility. I think with the number of prototypes in the assembly building, the next flight will be flights 15 and 16, and will attempt, as SpaceX promised more than a year ago, a refueling in orbit. They would launch one Starship for at least 2 weeks, followed by a second, which would rendezvous and dock, and they would test refueling in orbit. They said they would do this back in 25, and this now seems to, in 26, and this looks like they're getting close to that schedule, John. It's exciting. There may be other combinations of flights, but we're going to start to see a lot of flights of Starship Super Heavy.
7: Firefly, Lockheed Martin. Well, that's an odd combo, isn't it?
19: In a sense it is, but in a sense it isn't, John. Lockheed Martin has invested a variety of significant funds in Firefly. It invested money in Firefly and another company called Seagate to do launch platform to launch Firefly's Alpha rocket there. See, Lockheed Martin doesn't really have launch capabilities, but it does build satellites. So investing in Firefly gives it the launch capabilities and it has a say in it. They've now, Lockheed Martin has now awarded Firefly a 2-year contract extension on a multi-launch contract it had issued on Firefly's upgraded Alpha 2 rocket. The Alpha 1 rocket's pretty much retired. They're getting ready to launch Alpha 2. They had hoped to launch it by the end of this year, but now they're saying it'll probably be in the first quarter of next year. They hope to launch it in the summer, and it'll launch before the end of this year, they hope. Lockheed Martin has invested significant money in this. So has Northrop Grumman, because Northrop Grumman is going to use the engines from Firefly's Eclipse rocket. This is an even bigger version of Alpha to launch its Antares rocket. So once again, there's a lot of action here going on. Firefly's got investment from two different major companies, John.
7: Yeah, you know, Bob, it feels like the old baseball teams are retiring slowly and allowing the new ball players, the rookies, onto the field. Lockheed Martin, that's Skunk Works, that's war fighting. And Northrop Grumman, these are monster firms with huge retirement benefits, all of that, nothing risk-taking whatsoever, but they're putting money into the new guys. Is that stable, or is that just the business as it is right now?
19: Well, that's one aspect of the business right now. That's one thing that's going on. There are a lot of other big companies like Boeing that aren't doing such a thing. I think the companies that are investing in these smaller ones, Lockheed Martin has been incredibly active in this. They invested in Rocket Lab early on. They invested in some of the companies that tried to launch out of UK. That was a bad investment. But they have invested in other startup rocket companies trying to develop a launch capability that they are a partner in. And that's smart.
7: I understand. I wonder if personnel are moving back and forth along with the money. Odd.
19: Maybe. Maybe. Let's say, you know, it's part of the game, John. You know, in a free system, you get a lot of chaos like this, and that's okay. Lots of variables. And
7: yeah, I think it's okay. I'm curious about it. I'm always...
19: Yeah. I can't answer that specific question, but I'm sure that is the case. In the case of Lockheed Martin and its investments, it has a venture capital division that actually invests in startups.
7: Comes the time to retire. Poland. No, we're going to Space Force. Bob... Space Force, does it have a reputation these days as good, bad to do business with, anything like that?
19: Space Force was formed to try to straighten out the military's space operations because the Air Force wasn't doing a good job, and it has succeeded in doing this to a great extent. Space Force invests and buys contracts from the startups. It's not interested in the big space companies like the Air Force had been. It's interested in new companies. So this is a story about that. It had already purchased flights of Impulse Space's Mirror Orbital Tug previously. It has now added $28 million to the contract and purchased two more of those tugs. And it wants to use those tugs to demonstrate a variety of things the military wants. One, the ability to quickly launch something and then quickly send it to inspect and spy on another satellite. So let's say China launches something to spy on us. They want the capability to be able to launch a satellite quickly and then use a mirror tug to get to that newly launched Chinese satellite to spy on it, to inspect it, and maybe even jam it if necessary. Not necessarily destroy it, but just jam its signals. And so they've given Impulse Space a new contract, two more tugs to do this. Impulse Space was, by the way, a company created. It mostly does tugs and propulsion engines. It was created by Tom Mueller, who was employee number one at SpaceX, helped develop the Merlin engine for Falcon 9. He started his own company, and it's quite successful.
7: Poland and SpaceX and Starlink are fussing with each other. Why?
19: All right, so the next few stories are all international relations in relation to space, John. The story in Poland was that suddenly SpaceX had limited Poland's customers of Starlink. They could not roam to the remaining countries in the European Union. They could only use their Starlink in the European Union, while all the other European unions could go to all the countries and use Starlink. So their foreign minister complained publicly to this about this and actually threatened to cut off a $50 million per year fee that Poland pays to help pay for Ukrainian Starlink service. Well, within hours, SpaceX canceled that restriction, and they turned it over so that Poland now gets the same service as the rest of Europe in terms of Starlink. It's just an example of the squeaky wheel gets oiled, John. And Poland squeaked, and SpaceX oiled it. Then we have a story in Vietnam. This story, I think, is really interesting, John. You had pointed out how cool this is to me, and I agree with you.
7: Very cool.
19: Remember, we fought Vietnam in a war that lasted almost, 10-15 years?
7: And the opinion is we lost. A heck of a way to lose.
19: So, we lost. But in the end, Vietnam lost because they became for many decades our enemy, and we had no dealings with them.
7: Right.
19: So one of the jokes in the world is, you know, the mouse that roared story, fight a war with the U.S. and lose, and they'll give you lots of aid, and you'll be better off. Well, Vietnamese didn't get that aid because they won the war. Well, in the decades since, they suddenly have recognized, I think, that their biggest threat isn't us. It's China to the north. Kind of like Russia's neighbors are afraid of Russia, you know, witness the Ukraine. And so Vietnam has been beginning to establish some private companies, though once again they could be pseudo companies like in China. It is a communist state then, top down. But one of its pseudo companies called VinSpace is a satellite company. And they have purchased a slot on a SpaceX Falcon 9 launch in 27. And this is the first contract to an American company by this Vietnamese space company for a satellite contract. Previous Vietnamese satellites were launched by Arianespace, Europe, and they were built by Lockheed Martin satellites. This is one, this Vietnamese company is going to build it itself and have SpaceX launch it. This signals to me Vietnam's desire to strengthen its ties with the U.S. It's beginning to move away from communism, it looks like. And by making a deal with Starlink, it also recently approved Starlink sales in Vietnam. No games here. They can just market their terminals to citizens there. It's very interesting, John. It does indicate a great change going on in the Far East.
7: India, State Department, India, NASA, Artemis program. Is India acting odd about space, Bob?
19: Well, here's the deal, John. The State Department sent out a press release at a conference in India inviting India to partner in NASA's Artemis program to build a moon base. The interesting aspect of the story is that it was the State Department that issued this invite. Now, I'm sure they discussed this with NASA, and NASA was totally cool with it. India is a signatory to the Artemis Accords, so, you know, it could easily be a partner. But that the State Department issued this signals to me something else. It indicates that the State Department might want to be trying to drive a wedge between India and Russia. In 25, India agreed to build its Bharataya Antariksh space station, let's just call this Indian space station, in conjunction with Russia. Russia, it would put it at the same inclination as Russia's proposed station. They'd work together to do cross-astronaut visits. And this deal by the State Department to invite India into the Artemis program might be a way to separate India from Russia, John. And India should do that because U.S. is well-funded and healthy space industry, while Russia is bankrupt.
7: Bob Zimmerman, he keeps the website Beyond the Black. We're going with NASA to visit a company called Energy and the Future for a Mars mission. We're also going to Mars, and we have some really cool pictures to look at. I'm John Batchelor.
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7: I'm John Batchelor. Bob Zimmerman, he keeps the website Behind the Black. NASA's visiting energy department, Bob reminds me. Never a good thing when one department visits another department, but this looks promising. Maybe a nuclear engine for a Mars Skyfall mission. What is a nuclear engine, Bob?
19: All right, so this is propulsion. This is a system of using nuclear power to move, accelerate over distances very efficiently. It's been known since the 60s this would be a great way to get to other places more effectively, other planets. But because it's nuclear power, there's been a fear of launching it for many decades. That fear is going away. As part of Eisenman's restructuring of all of NASA's operations, he partnered with the Department of Energy to do a mission to Mars that would called Skyfall, that would deposit three Ingenuity helicopters on the Martian surface. But he wanted to do it with the Department of Energy with a nuclear propulsion engine. That Department of Energy is building one of these things at the Idaho National Laboratory. And essentially, NASA hired the Energy Department as the contractor to build the engine. So NASA officials, including Eisenman, visited Idaho National Laboratories to see how their customer is doing, the subcontractor. They came away saying it's doing wonderful. Well, we'll have to see. This is still a government project. Even though they're treating Department of Energy as a customer by providing the engine, it's still a government project. And the track record for NASA's government projects in decades has been horrible. But we'll wait and see, John. I hope it works. They want to launch this mission in 28. We'll have to wait and see if it happens.
7: Sagittarius A star. Did I say it correctly?
19: Yes, that's correct. It's A with an asterisk, but it's pronounced A star. That's an unfortunate name in a sense, because you always have to explain it. I have on Behind the Black in one of my quick link posts a link to a wonderful video assembled over 20 years by the Very Large Telescope in Chile. One of its instruments that looks at infrared data You can therefore see the stars at the center of our Milky Way, where Sagittarius A star is located. It is the supermassive black hole at the center of our galaxy. You can't see the black hole, and the stars can only be seen by the infrared because there's dust in the way. But this telescope can do that. And over 20 years, they assembled now a movie of the stars rotating about Sagittarius A star. Now, these are stars, not planets, in an area about the size of our solar system. Think about that a minute. And you can see it. It's a great video. If you watch it, it only lasts about 5 seconds. It's over 20 years. But you're seeing stars rotating around a giant supermassive black hole. It's quite cool. This is super interesting stuff. The mystery of our supermassive black hole is it's not an active one. It doesn't seem to be absorbing a lot of material. And there are baby stars that form somehow in this crowded area near it. It's very puzzling.
7: South pole of Mars, what do you see?
19: All right, so I got two cool images on Behind the Black John, and they're kind of similar. One shows us the surface of the Martian South Pole ice cap, which has a mantle of carbon dioxide on top, and it just looks very weird. It's a cool image. And the other image is in the dry equatorial regions, the largest volcanic ash field on Mars, and how the wind has been whittling away at it. In some aspects, both images are kind of cool and similar because they show a repeating pattern on the ground, one produced by sublimating carbon dioxide and water, the other produced by wind blowing dust away over the eons. And the patterns are different, but it's just the alien nature of Mars, John, with both these images, one at the pole and one in the equator, and yet they have similar aspects that are also totally different from each other.
7: Bob, SpaceX has got a production line of four starships right now? Four?
19: That's what I said. Yep, that's exactly. More than that, actually. But four we see close to being ready to go.
7: Bob, Blue Origin, I'm laughing. Bob Zimmerman, he keeps the website Behind the Black. I'm John Batchelor.
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14: A tropical storm watch. So that's new for us, and it means that tropical storm force winds are possible within or likely within the next 48 hours. And that's what emergency crews especially are preparing for. Honolulu police was out making sure that their emergency response vehicles were ready to go. They were fueling generators and making sure that if they need to deploy, they are ready. Over on the Big Island is where we start to see that deterioration a bit sooner. But for now, it's somewhat business as usual. We have tourists out, surfers are out too, taking advantage of some choppy waves out there, and businesses are open, but the window to prepare is getting smaller.
18: Fox Weather's Katie Byrne reporting from Honolulu. A new aircraft carrier, the USS George Washington, has started heading towards the Middle East, as well as reports of mental health and supply issues aboard the USS Abraham Lincoln. 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
18: Luigi Mangione pleaded guilty to federal stalking charges in the killing of United Healthcare CEO Brian Thompson.
36: In an extraordinary moment, Luigi Mangione confessed in court to stalking, shooting, and murdering United Healthcare CEO Brian Thompson. Mangione inside court reading from a letter admitting the following, quote, "Before traveling to New York, I used a 3D printer to make part of a gun," he told the judge. "On the morning of December 4th, 2024, I shot Mr. Thompson in Manhattan and he died. I knew what I was doing was illegal." Shackled in court, Mangione revealed he posed as an investor, emailing the United Healthcare leadership, tricking the company into sending the location and details of its investor conference in New York City.
18: That's Fox's Brian Yenis reporting. Prosecutors are seeking life in prison. Mangione's attorneys are looking to dismiss the state murder charge. Lawyers for accused killer Alec Murdoch say they're introducing new evidence in his retrial for the murder of his wife and son. Fox's Jonathan Zeri is in Lexington, South Carolina with the details.
37: Alec Murdoch wore civilian clothes in court for the first time since his 2023 conviction for the murders of his wife Maggie and son Paul 2 years before. Still likely to spend the rest of his life in prison after pleading guilty to millions of dollars in state and federal financial crimes, Murdoch hopes to at least partially clear his name in a new murder trial next April. The judge granted a defense request for an independent lab to analyze evidence found under Maggie Murdaugh's fingernails, shown to include trace amounts of DNA from an unknown male. Prosecutors threw water on defense efforts to explore whether shell casings at the Murdaugh family crime scene were connected to a .300 blackout rifle used in a murder in another town.
18: The judge agreed to a defense request to move the location of the trial. I'm Deborah Valentine. This is Fox News.
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1: 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What? 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Stupid is a choice. 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

0: illegal immigrants.
1: Or just dismissed.
0: Where she was saying, we've done this four times. Why can't we just move on? And then with Fauci, forget the ranking member's name.
2: Forgive me. All due respect to the gentleman from the great state of whatever.
0: He said in his opening statement during that last Fauci hearing, he said, listen, we need to be, you know, we're here attacking things from the past, attacking him. You know, he's not even doing that job anymore. And this is just, we're drudging up all these old things and we need to be focused on the future. And in my mind, I was thinking, well, if you don't learn from the past, you're going to repeat in the future what happened then. But this is the new game. She just said it.
1: Well, woke two.
0: Yeah, what is woke one?
1: Woke one. Woke two has all the components of woke one. Woke one hasn't disappeared.
0: Yeah,
1: The defund the police is in woke two.
0: Right, they've added things to it.
1: Right, and this is where Jonathan Carl is completely useless. Yeah. He's just an enabler of a liberal candidate.
0: Yeah,
1: he's a liberal activist because he didn't ask any of the questions. Yeah. Oh, so you're just a New York City? I'm just a Texas communist. I'm not a national communist. I mean, these are childlike conversations that Jonathan Carl has on this week.
0: Court, the Communists of the Republic of Texas. C-O-R-T. Let's start that new movement.
1: Oh, I thought it was K. I thought you were spelling communist with the K.
0: Oh, well. Okay. By the way, that might work in Austin. Some parts.
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1: 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No? 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
7: Well, that's a wrap here at the All-American Book Club. I'm Eden Gordon Hill. Thank you again for joining us here as we are celebrating our family, our faith, and our country in these powerful pro-America stories. Thanks again to Amy Jobe and her powerful faith story as she shares just her heart and the rawness of what has taken place on her journey to freedom. You guys, I want to talk about the journey to freedom. I want to talk about liberty. I want to talk about all the powerful stories we get to share here each and every weekend. I want to invite you, if you have a story you want to tell us, email me, hello@edengordonmedia.com. Here's the reason why. We are headed into the 25th commemoration of 9/11. For many of us, we lived that day. For many of us, we have stories that have never been told. For many of us, we have served since that time period or have since retired. And I want to tell the stories of our veterans, the veterans I love so much who listen to this show each and every weekend, who support this show. We want to tell your stories. We want to share hope. We want to share the victories. We want to share the battles of the front lines of freedom. We want to share this with our next generation. So please send over any of your stories that you'd like to highlight here at the All-American Book Club. I will read them aloud. And if you want to come on the show, I would love to have you come join us as well. For many of those who are tuning in, stay tuned because we have such powerful new guests coming to the All American Book Club. We have the Air Power Foundation based out of Fort Worth, Texas. They're going to be coming over to talk about their 9/11 anniversary commemoration. We're also going to be having come over to the show again, Brad Brandon, the CEO and founder of Across Nigeria. We're going to be talking about Sharia law and how he sees the signs of his work in Nigeria that he now sees happening here on the home front and what we need to do to be prepared. You guys, we have Ainsley Earhart coming back to talk about her faith in the public square. And I have so many more surprises. Also, for those who love this show, love getting books, love getting packages in the mail, we're going to be putting out special Christmas mailers. I know it sounds so early, but really it's not. And we're going to be featuring some of the best-selling authors who come over here each and every year. They're going to be in Christmas packages. If you guys are interested in wanting to be a part of the Christmas package or receiving the Christmas package, email me again at hello@edengordonmedia.com. We have so many great things coming your way as we head into the fall. God bless you guys. You know what? Go to another favorite museum of mine. I know I've mentioned this before. Library of Congress. I love it there. You could spend days upon days at the Library of Congress, but do me a favor as you are wrapping up and getting ready for back to school, get your kids over to the Library of Congress to experience something so powerful beyond their wildest dreams. And you never know, you're opening up dreams for your young children of reading, writing, and who knows, maybe the next Supreme Court female justice, maybe the next astronaut, maybe the next president of the United States. You just don't know. Okay, you guys, God bless you. Have a great weekend. We'll see you next week.
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18: Crime falls. I'm Deborah Valentine, Fox News. President Trump speaking on Long Island in support of Republican gubernatorial candidate Bruce Blakeman and highlighting new crime rates in New York City.
19: According to the FBI's 2025 Uniform Crime Report, violent crime was down 9.3% from the previous year. Murder and non-negligent manslaughter was down 18.1%, rape down 7.6%, and robbery down 18.5%. President Trump, who campaigned campaigned as a law and order president, touted the numbers as evidence that he is making America great again. The president made the stop at the Nassau County Police Academy along with FBI Director Kash Patel. Dozens of police officers in uniform stood behind the podium as he spoke. He told the crowd he has ended the war on police and declared a very strong war on crime.
18: Fox's Anita Vogel reporting. Luigi Mangione pleads guilty in a New York City court for the murder of United Healthcare CEO Brian Thompson. Fox's Brian Yenis reports from New York.
20: Luigi Mangione pleading guilty to two federal stalking charges as the 28-year-old confessed to shooting and killing United Healthcare CEO Brian Thompson. Mangione read from a statement expressing no remorse, admitting, quote, "Before traveling to New York, I used a 3D printer to make part of a gun. On the morning of December 4, 2024, I shot Mr. Thompson in Manhattan and he died. I knew what I was doing was illegal." Mangione said he emailed United Healthcare's leadership posing as a $50 billion investor, tricking them into sharing the location of its investor conference in New York City where he shot Thompson outside.
18: Mangione's legal team is trying to have state charges against their client dismissed. 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
18: Lawyers for accused killer Alec Murdoch say they're introducing new evidence in his retrial in the murder of his wife and son. Fox's Jonathan Seri is in Lexington, South Carolina with the details.
23: Alec Murdoch wore civilian clothes in court for the first time since his 2023 conviction for the murders of his wife Maggie and son Paul 2 years before. Still likely to spend the rest of his life in prison after pleading guilty to millions of dollars in state and federal financial crimes, Murdoch hopes to at least partially clear his name in a new murder trial next April. The judge granted a defense request for an independent lab to analyze evidence found under Maggie Murdaugh's fingernails, shown to include trace amounts of DNA from an unknown male. Prosecutors threw water on defense efforts to explore whether shell casings at the Murdaugh family crime scene were connected to a 300 blackout rifle used in a murder in another town.
18: The judge agreed to a defense request to move the location of the trial, but has not yet picked a new venue. The Trump administration is overhauling the recommended vaccine schedule for kids. Fox's Jared Halpern has more from the White House.
24: Fewer shots spread out over more time is among the changes to the childhood vaccine schedule announced this week by President Trump and the Department of Health and Human Services.
25: We really need to gain the trust, and this is a giant step in the right direction.
24: Dr. Stephanie Herodopoulos is the Principal Deputy Assistant Secretary for Health at HHS and Director of National Health Communications.
25: We are not anti-vaccine. We want to make sure that people have all the choices available.
24: Herodopoulos says reducing the diseases recommended to vaccinate against will not make existing vaccines unavailable or uncovered by insurance. At the White House, Jared Halpern, Fox News.
18: Lebanon says an Israeli airstrike on southern Lebanon has killed at least 7 people. I'm Deborah Valentine. This is Fox News.
0: In Fairfax County, along the inner loop before the Eisenhower Avenue connector, you've got the right side of the roadway blocked off with an issue there. Thankfully, volume is light, so at least at this point, not much of a backup. Northbound along 395 between Edsel Road and the Little River Turnpike, the right lane taken away there with the ongoing road work. No problems on 95 either direction between Springfield, Spotsylvania County in Maryland. Northbound BW Parkway right at 197. The accident there blocks the left lane. Now from GarageDoorRepair.com, here is the WMAL Weather Channel forecast.
1: Clouds will increase from this morning through the afternoon as the high today hits 89. A few isolated showers and storms may pop up overnight with a low of 73. And then showers and thunderstorms will increase into Sunday afternoon with a high hitting 86. I'm meteorologist Jeff Marr from the Weather Channel on WMAL.
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7: Good morning. It is the Saturday Morning Update. I'm Rick Fowler, Jeff Wolf behind the console, Maria Leaf in the newsroom this morning, Mike Franciotti in the WMAL Traffic Center. We've got Catherine Herridge coming up for you in just a couple of minutes, and we'll be talking with Jim Trusty. We've got John Gizzi, Lieutenant Colonel Tony Schaefer, KT McFarland, all on the way, covering the top news stories of the day. With Catherine, a couple of interesting stories from Catherine. As you know, she's one of the great investigative journalists. So we're going to dig into a couple of things you probably won't hear too much about in other places. And one of them is Operation Round River. And this was one of those FBI internal jobs that was going on during the Biden administration, some documents just released by the Trump administration. And it was all about disinformation and how they were trying to pin a lot of disinformation, supposedly Russian disinformation, pin it on Republicans when what they were trying to actually do was to cover for the Bidens, as they were looking into some of the Biden claims, like the Hunter Biden laptop. There was an internal operation to cast that all as Russian disinformation and blame it on the Republicans. That's a gem, and we're going to get into that one because, like I say, you probably won't see too much about that elsewhere. Coming up with Jim Trusty, the very latest on Luigi Mangione's big surprise on Friday, as you have heard. He pleaded guilty to a federal charge of stalking. What does that mean for his murder case that could happen in the state of New York? We'll find out all about it. Talk about the legal strategy with Jim Trusty. That's coming up. Alex Murdaugh back in court in South Carolina. Remember him? Thought he was in jail, right, for murder, and that got thrown out. Doing a new trial. We'll find out what that's all about with Jim Trusty this morning. John Gizzi is going to be with us. And with John, of course, we got you covered on the political front. The primaries this week, the big ones in South Carolina, Wisconsin, and Minnesota. President Trump, what's the latest thinking on the Strait of Hormuz? Where does Iran stand right now? We'll get John Gizzi's take on the undercover flight that the president took from Turkey. The news has been all over that all week long, and it's not the first time that's ever happened, but they're kind of making it sound like it was. Also, Carolyn Leavitt is stepping down as the White House press secretary, and there's speculation as to who may replace her, and we'll discuss that with John Gizzi. Lieutenant Colonel Tony Schaefer's coming up. There's been a lot of talk about morale on one of our aircraft carriers, the USS Lincoln. We'll find out from Tony what that's all about. And, of course, the mainstream and liberal media and Democrats making a big stink about it. Well, find out about it. Stick around. We'll talk with Tony in the 7 o'clock hour. KT McFarland joins us as well. And we'll take the big picture look at the latest on Iran, where we go next, and the president's strategy. Now, the president was in Garden City, Long Island, New York. As you heard at the top of the hour, the president was there to tout the crime numbers, some just really amazing reductions in crime across the board, across the country, and that was the purpose of his visit at Garden City, Long Island. But the president made headlines, and he did a comment about the Strait of Hormuz. And the media is all over this, of course. They're flipping out on this one because the president, I'll give you the full cut. This is cut A. This is the full cut first. If you listen carefully, you'll hear him You'll hear him kind of giggle when he makes this comment about making the Strait of Hormuz a U.S. territory. So he kind of giggles here. You listen, here, you interpret it the way you like.
8: Pretty soon I'll be declaring the Hormuz Strait a territory of the United States. Essentially, that's what it is. We have the blockade. No ships get through unless we want them to.
7: So did you hear the little giggle in there? I'm going to play just the first part of that again. Just listen to it's almost like he was making it up as he went along, or, you know, one of his cabinet members, you know, say, hey, why don't we make it a territory? And it's stuck in his mind, and he just blurts it out. That's my read on it. But, you know, again, you interpret it your way, but here it is again.
8: Pretty soon I'll be declaring the Hormuz Strait a territory of the United States.
7: Okay, so that's what he said, and of course the mainstreams are making a big stink that he's going to claim it's a territory. Maybe he will. Who knows? You never know. The president was there, and one of the things that you're going to hear about from the mainstreams is also the president's take on gas prices. Now, this is what he had to say at the event, Garden City, Long Island, New York, yesterday afternoon.
8: For you to pay a tiny little bit more for your gasoline.

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2: What he had to say about that.
3: And with your help, last year we achieved the largest drop in murder rate ever recorded, the lowest level in 125 years, that's since the year 1900.
2: He is also very proud about the D.C. crime reduction.
3: It was so bad when I got there a year and a half ago. People were being murdered, three a week on average. We have very few murders anymore. We have very little crime anymore.
2: Here are just a couple of other comments that he made in that very lengthy address.
3: Under our leadership, the stock market has set almost 80 all-time highs since the election. In just 18 months, we've turned this country completely around. Our border is secure. Our jobs are up. Inflation is way down. Investment is pouring in. Our greatest victories are still to come.
2: So that is the president at the event. Also at the event was Fox News Alexis McAdams, and she had a chance to speak to the president one-on-one. And here is what the president had to say about the progressives and sort of the change of tune and the this backtracking on some of the part one strategies and comments of the progressive candidates from a few years back, and how they're all softening their tone now and changing their tune.
4: She said the other week, AOC, woke one was crazy. She's trying to back away from those comments. Why do you think she's trying to do that? Is she going to run for president?
5: I think so. But if you really look at it, they're all saying the same thing. They're all trying to disavow themselves from saying about crime. And we love sanctuary cities. All the things that they said, they're now trying to disavow.
4: If Democrats are trying to back away from those woke thoughts before the midterms, how can you remind people of that?
5: Well, they're going to be reminded anyway, and you don't have to remember too much. You know, you're talking about elections that if you win by 10%, it's supposed to be a landslide, right? So you don't have to remember too much. But people know the woke. I mean, they know the woke. And the woke will become woke again as soon as they get elected.
2: Alexis McAdams also asked the president about the Strait of Hormuz. And I focus on this because every week we like to really get the very latest thinking that the president has on what's next on Iran and what's next on the Strait. And here was a kind of lengthier comment that the president made to Alexis McAdams.
5: We really control now. We totally control. We own, in the true sense, we own the Hormuz Strait, and we only allow boats to come in if we want them to come in. No boats are coming in for it. We haven't had one boat come in since we've been there for Iran. And what it means is hundreds of millions of dollars every single day they lose. So I think we're doing very well there. We're doing it in a very professional manner. We did it with Venezuela a little bit differently. We could go in. I mean, if they hit, we would hit back 100 times harder.
4: What if it's right before the midterms? Do you care?
5: Well, it could be. But, people are looking at gasoline prices. That's all they're looking at. They like the fact that I'm stopping this lunatic nation from having an atomic bomb.
2: So that is the president yesterday afternoon. It is 6:21. It is the Saturday morning update. Mike Franciotti is in the WMAL Traffic Center.
6: In Virginia, the inner loop before the Eisenhower Avenue connector looks like they're trying to wrap up this crash that's blocking two right lanes there. Thankfully, volume is light. Northbound 395 as you move between Edsel Road and the Little River Turnpike. Still have the right lane taken away with the road work there. No problems at this time on the Maryland Beltway along the BW Parkway and Interstate 95 as you go Beltway to Beltway. Nothing in your way either direction. Route 50 from the Capitol Beltway to the Bay Bridge and back. No travel lanes blocked. Now from GarageDoorRepair.com, here is the WMAL Weather Channel forecast.
7: Clouds will increase from this morning through the afternoon as the high today hits 89. A few isolated showers and storms may pop up overnight with a low of 73. And the showers and thunderstorms will increase into Sunday afternoon with a high hitting 86. I'm meteorologist Jeff Marr from the Weather Channel on WMAL.
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1: Thank you for being with us on the Saturday Morning Update. I'm Rick Fowler. Catherine Herridge is with us. Her website, CatherineHerridgeReports.com. Great investigative stories there. Catherine, great to have you with us.
2: Thanks for having me.
1: Vice President J.D. Vance calling for the Department of Justice to investigate a Health and Human Services report alleging some hospitals and healthcare providers fraudulently subjected children to lucrative sex change procedures. What did you learn in your investigation?
2: Well, the alleged fraud was with Medicaid dollars, so we're talking about low-income families. And a whistleblower described it this way. You would have these minors, they would present at these gender medicine clinics, and let's say you had a young woman who identified as a young man. So a file would be created, and they would use the child's preferred gender and name. So if it was Barbara, she would go into the file as Bob, and a biological male. And then she would be diagnosed with a testosterone deficiency. So just to be clear, you have a teenage girl, a file's created with a male identity, and then the teenage girl is diagnosed with an estrogen deficiency. Okay, the teenage girls do not have high levels of estrogen. So the procedure to get the additional testosterone would be billed to Medicaid. And that's where the fraudulent billing, and that's where the taxpayer dollars come in. I've spoken with whistleblowers involved in this investigation, and the thing that bothered me the most is that you're talking about Medicaid dollars and low-income families. And I was told that there were certainly circumstances where these families didn't have the education or didn't have the language skills to effectively challenge the medical advice they were receiving. And really, in the opinion of this whistleblower, could not give informed consent for these treatments for their children. It feels very exploitive of these families, and then it was being funded.
1: In your investigations, you work a lot with whistleblowers. In this case, is there a paper trail or some documentation to back up their allegations?
2: That's a great question. So in this one case, a nurse at Texas Children's Hospital, she was able to become the principal witness in a government false claims case against Texas Children's Hospital, this $10 million settlement that was recently in the news. So there was paperwork, there was testimony, there were billing records, and Texas Children's Hospital settled with the U.S. government over these claims. And one of the things that I found striking in the court records that were recently unsealed is that this was misconduct, as they referred to it, that went back as far as January of 2010, so 16 years. And if you live in Texas or you're in Texas, what you'll remember about this story is that Texas Children's Hospital was saying publicly that they were no longer doing these procedures. But what nurse Vanessa Sivich showed is that that was false. They continued to do these procedures, and she provided evidence that the hospital was billing these procedures to Medicaid, which was where the false claim came into play.
1: According to the HHS report, the average healthcare cost for a minor is roughly $3,000, but transgender treatments can push that to $75,000 without surgery and nearly $170,000 if surgery is involved. That from the HHS report, and those are staggering numbers.
2: Well, there's a conflict of interest here if you put aside this issue of gender medicine, that these doctors, it's alleged, were engaging in medical practices that weren't healing children, but actually creating patients for life. They were creating a revenue stream for life. And I mean, that's wrong on a number of levels. And one of the things that came out of the settlement with Texas Children's Hospital is that they're going to create the first of its kind detransitioners clinic. And people involved in the case said to me that this was an acknowledgement that these treatments had harmed children. And now the hospital where that happened, they were going to be offering treatment and healing for these children.
1: According to intelligence documents declassified by the White House, the FBI ran a secret operation codenamed Round River. The effort was to discredit corruption allegations against the Biden family and label them as Russian disinformation. This is a story you probably won't see in many of your mainstream media outlets.
2: Well, Operation Round River was an operation essentially housed at the FBI, and it ran from about 2019 through at least the 2020 election. And one of the reasons there may not be a lot of coverage is I just feel generally that media organizations don't want to go back and relitigate 2020. So we'll put that to one side. What the records show is that there was an effort inside the FBI to suppress derogatory information about the Bidens and their business practices, especially in Ukraine. And analysts went back into intelligence holdings. They identified confidential human sources, so, you know, human spies, if you will, who are providing information. And if it was negative or derogatory information about the Bidens, it would get red flagged as disinformation. So they were receiving credible reporting about corruption allegations, and rather than investigating that, they were labeling it disinformation and suppressing it. The other revelation this week is that there are these spreadsheets that have now been declassified. And when you look at the spreadsheets, you can't make complete sense of what they say, but one element describes individuals who were, quote, conduits for disinformation. And if you look down that list, it's people within the first Trump administration and then Republican lawmakers. And these were people who were legitimately investigating these allegations. So they turned them into conduits of disinformation, even though they were just trying to get to the facts of the situation. And then in the sort of target list on the spreadsheet, so the so-called victims of this disinformation were people like Barack Obama, Hillary Clinton, and others. So when you look at this, what you see is that there was an operation within the FBI to suppress what may well have been fact-driven reporting and derogatory information about the Bidens, and then to elevate what was actually disinformation, that there was nothing to see here. The Hunter Biden laptop was Russian disinformation. It wasn't, in fact, a credible data set.
1: So this operation is going on within the FBI. How does this get out publicly to their advantage, those who are trying to get this narrative out?
2: Well, one of the things I'm trying to run down is whether this is all part of a larger, coordinated, organized effort to suppress negative information about candidate Biden. And when you start looking through the names that appear in this Operation Red River, you start to see some common links with individuals who were liaising with Twitter at that time. And we know that Twitter suppressed the laptop story. And it's happening at the same time as the 51 former intelligence officials say the laptop has the earmarks of a Russian information operation. So it's not just a government approach. It's a government approach. And there certainly is this connective tissue to the private sector, to the social media platforms. So you get the sense that it was a very organized, expansive, and coordinated effort to suppress what we know now was legitimate questions about corruption and allegations of misconduct involving a presidential candidate and his family.
1: Do you think there is enough that any accountability will come out of this? The Congress is out for the month of August. Will anybody do anything about it?
2: I think one of the greatest frustrations with this story is, on the one hand, I think it's terrific that these records are being declassified, because I'm a big believer in records that you can't spin the records. They are what they are. But there's so much frustration with this process. We are now 6 years out, 7 years out from that last election, and people are frustrated. And I often see comments on my X feed, such as, you know, wake me up when someone's arrested. Wake me up when someone's prosecuted or convicted. So there's just this sort of sense of exhaustion that there are documented events of alleged serious corrupt practices or bad conduct. And yet it seems to be kind of in the past and in the rearview mirror, like nothing is ever going to happen. So in my view, you're not going to win midterms and a presidential election always looking in the rearview mirror. I think it's good to release this stuff, but the question is, what are we going to do about it now? Does anyone ultimately get held accountable for it?
1: Catherine Herridge, thank you so much. And you can find out a lot more and follow her investigative reports at CatherineHerridgeReports.com, also on X and at YouTube. Catherine, thank you.
2: Thank you.
1: It is 6:33 on the Saturday Morning Update. Jim Trustee's coming up, the very latest on the Luigi Mangione and Alex Murdaugh hearings, and some really interesting legal angles we'll get into, so I think you'll enjoy this. It's all coming up. Stay with us right here on the Saturday Morning Update.
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1: 6:38 on the Saturday morning update. I'm Rick Fowler, and Mike Franciotti's in the WMAL Traffic Center this morning.
10: No reported problems on the Maryland Beltway going Beltway to Beltway. Nothing in your way along the BW Parkway or Interstate 95. Looking good along the I-270 corridor between Frederick and the Lane Divide. Route 50 from the Capitol Beltway to the Bay Bridge and back looking good. No issues either side of the Bay Bridge at this time. Three lanes going west to east. The Virginia Beltway, the inner loop before the Eisenhower Connector, trying to wrap up that crash before the Eisenhower Connector, which is blocking two right lanes. Now from GarageDoorRepair.com, here is the WMAL Weather Channel forecast.
11: Clouds will increase from this morning through the afternoon as the high today hits 89. A few isolated showers and storms may pop up overnight with a low of 73. And the showers and thunderstorms will increase into Sunday afternoon with a high hitting 86. I'm meteorologist Jeff Maher from the Weather Channel on WMAL.
1: 71 degrees in the nation's capital, 6:39 on the Saturday morning update.
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1: It is the Saturday morning update. I'm Rick Fowler. We're joined by Jim Trusty. He's a partner at IFRA Law, and he is also a former member of the Trump legal team and the former chief of the organized crime and gang section at the U.S. Department of Justice. Jim, good morning.
12: Good morning.
1: Well, it was a legal doubleheader on Friday, a bit of a surprise. Luigi Mangione and Alex Murdaugh, both in court. The Mangione appearance was billed as an emergency federal court hearing. It got to be a lot more than that. And Jim, give us kind of a situational analysis of where Mangione stood between the New York case and the federal case.
12: Yeah, it's a great question. I mean, Mangione was heading steamrolling towards a state prosecution. That was set for just a couple of weeks from now to get started in Manhattan. And there had been some half steps taken in this case. For instance, Mangione started talking about raising a mental health defense, and then when he was going to be forced to disclose things to the government, he backed off. But this emergency hearing was being rumored to be a guilty plea without an agreement. And in fact, that's exactly what happened yesterday. He came into court, went through what they call a colloquy, which is a conversation with the judge when he's under oath, to basically make sure that he understands, number one, by changing his plea, which he has a right to do, he is not getting any concessions from the government. And number two, that he knows all the constitutional rights to trial that he gives up by pleading guilty. So it's an unusual hearing. Most cases involve an actual plea agreement, but it does happen from time to time. They call it either an open plea or pleading to the sheet, meaning you're just pleading guilty to the indictment and then both sides do what they're going to do. So now, as is typical in a federal case, the judge ordered a pre-sentence investigation where documented could be as long as 40 or 50 pages addressing all sorts of things about Mr. Mangione's life, his upbringing, his resources, any drug or alcohol dependency, the facts of the case, the sentencing guidelines that would apply. And that gets submitted to the judge along with typically sentencing memos from each side laying out their case and their recommendation for sentencing, which will be on December 18th.
1: We heard the term double jeopardy quite a bit on Friday. And what does it mean moving forward?
12: Well, it's an interesting question. I feel pretty strongly that the defense has pulled a pretty smooth move here and that the state case is going to be dismissed. So here's how you get there. Federally, we all have this protection under the Fifth Amendment against double jeopardy. It basically means prosecutors can't just keep trying to charge you over and over again for the same offense. And that typically protects us on some level. But normally, if you have both a state and a federal case, it falls into something that's called the separate sovereigns exception to double jeopardy, meaning they're like two different kingdoms that are prosecuting you, federal and state, and double jeopardy does not protect you normally, federally. Well, the problem here is we're in New York, and New York has a state double jeopardy constitutional and statutory provision that is much more protective of the defendants than our federal protection. It's a much more expansive conduct. It cuts into that idea that separate sovereigns can prosecute you at will. And it basically says if you're being prosecuted for the same conduct and there's not some tremendous distinction as to what is being addressed by the prosecutions, then it is a double jeopardy barred prosecution. So long and short of that legalese is because he's in New York, because they protect their people more than the federal constitution does, it is highly likely that a judge will say this is exactly the same conduct in both cases, and under New York law, we will not be able to go forward. So Alvin Bragg's office that started this case, and most murder cases are state cases, is left holding the bag because he ran to federal court. That's the emergency. State court case pending in about 2 weeks. They run to federal court, plead guilty. That should have the effect the defense wanted, which is to eliminate the ability of the state to go forward in Manhattan. And look no further, by the way, than Paul Manafort. We talked about this when it happened. Back in 2023, I think it was, Manafort got a pardon from President Trump for his federal offenses. The DA in Manhattan announced, we're going to face New York justice now. We're doing the exact same case up here. And it turns out that Mr. Manafort's lawyers successfully dismissed that case on state double jeopardy grounds. So the Manafort precedent, which says you look at the conduct, is going to make a judge here look at the conduct and say it's the same story. It's the same murder story, the same assassination of a health executive, and dismiss the case.
1: He entered a guilty plea to everything that was in the federal indictment, is my understanding. So what exactly did he plead guilty to?
12: Well, he pled to two counts of interstate stalking. There's slightly different language in both version. And I have to tell you, I've never been in love with the basis of the federal prosecution here. This interstate stalking statute is really designed to go after, like, domestic violence stories where there's a pattern of threatening conduct that ends up in a terrible case like a murder. Here, it's really not exactly that. I mean, it meets the criteria of interstate. It meets the criteria of committing a murder. But part of the statute requires that the victim has a reasonable fear of death. And that normally means that they're being threatened. You know, come back to me or I will kill you, my ex-wife. Well, in this case, you really don't have any moment for the victim to have a fear of death until he's shot from behind, and then he's very quickly shot again. So there's always been this kind of weird, almost academic legal issue with the interstate stalking charge. That is in part why the original firearm charge, which was the use of a firearm in the commission of a crime of violence, was dismissed by the judge in a pretrial motion. That also eliminated the death penalty because that was the only charge it carried the death penalty. So long, winding road here, Rick, I apologize. But at the end of the road, what we're left with is two charges that carry up to life. The prosecution is free to argue for whatever they want, and they've certainly signaled they're going to be arguing for a life sentence. The defense has an opportunity to try to push for less than a life sentence. I think it's going to be uphill in part because I'm not sniffing any remorse so far coming from either Mr. Mangione or even his attorneys when they have press conferences after the case. They run out and talk about how he had a hurt back and he was mistreated by the system and how he's a victim. And that stuff ain't going to sell in the long run here. And if there's not a whiff of remorse, that makes it very easy for a federal judge to say, well, you assassinated somebody in cold blood. You traveled many states to even carry out your deal. And in the absence of any sort of remorse, I see no reason to go less than life. So if the judge gives life, he will serve that. There's occasionally in the federal system, when you're really old and broken down, there's kind of a mechanism to let you out to a hospital or to a hospice. In the federal system, there is no parole, but there are good time credits. So sometimes people serve about 87% of their actual sentence. But if he gets a life sentence, it pretty much means life, and he will spend all of that time in a federal prison.
1: You expressed some unease with the stalking charge. Does the fact that a murder was committed as a result of the stalking, even though it's not in the indictment, does that play into the judge's sentencing?
12: Yeah, I mean, sentencing is a really broad concept under the federal rules and really under all of our jurisprudence. Judges are allowed to consider an awful lot of stuff that wouldn't necessarily come out at trial. But here, the interstate stalking has kind of graduated penalties depending on what you did. And the reason it's a life-eligible charge is because it's specifically an interstate stalking resulting in homicide. So the murder really is still part of that interstate stalking charge and something the judge is absolutely, you know, going to be considering first and foremost.
1: Jim, Alex Murdaugh back in court in South Carolina. And for many people listening, they're probably going, we thought they put him away like a year or two ago. Why was he in court again? And he's really trying to take some serious action.
12: Yeah, I mean, look, the whole murder trial has been scratched as if it never happened. And it's not because of the conduct of the trial judge or because of anything that the prosecution did. It's because the county clerk, the clerk of the court, tampered with the jurors, and she made comments to them like, this shouldn't take long, or Mr. Murdaugh is going to take the stand. You should look carefully. Don't just fall for what he says. I mean, to me, blatant juror tampering in a way that was just crazy. She was promising them that they could become celebrities because she was writing a book before the jury even started deliberating. So a lot of, I think, outrage should be directed towards this clerk of court who really sold out her position as an administrator because she thought fame was coming her way, fame and riches. And then I will also add, and I said this in a blog way back when, you know, there's another villain in this story to my book, which was the retired Supreme Court justice from South Carolina who came in to hear the motion for new trial where the government and the defense fought over whether or not this clerk had infected the process unfairly. I thought it was 100% obvious that she had done things that were out of control. Jurors were testifying under oath that she's making comments about the guilt of Mr. Murdaugh. Again, whether he's guilty or not, you can't have a process like that. And this Supreme Court justice just tried to gloss over the whole darn thing like it's no big deal. So a former South Carolina Supreme Court justice kind of looking the other way for some of the most outrageous courthouse misconduct you can imagine. She deserves some blame, too. But the bottom line is the loved ones of the wife and son that were murdered are in agony because here we are in a very avoidable situation having to start from scratch with a new murder trial set for April.
1: So among the asks on Friday was Murdaugh's request to get the murder case dismissed or at least a change of venue. How'd that work out for him?
12: Yeah, not great for him, which I'm sure breaks all of our hearts. you know, for the moment, he has a judge who has replaced his trial judge, who's retired since then. And she is a very, I think, well-respected but kind of no-nonsense judge. She got on the bench yesterday morning and rolled right through all the issues. A lot of them are kind of housekeeping issues, discovery issues. You know, what is the defense complaining they don't have? What is the government given? She's a very well-organized judge. And she basically signaled that she's not going to fall for any kind of shenanigans when it comes to overstated claims like a motion to dismiss based on grand jury misstatements. I think the biggest kind of takeaway from it is that as long as it stays with this judge, and it sounds like it will, that she's going to run a tight ship, that it's going to be one where the parties do not do a lot of grandstanding at each other's expense. And on the venue, really the government has almost already conceded it's got to move. Their motion's response suggested several locations like Spartanburg and a couple of others. My vote is Greenville, by the way. Great town. Lots of fun stuff to do there. So I would think if you're a juror, you could be like, hey, this isn't bad. But they've talked about Charleston. They've talked about various other places. And the reality is it's all kind of driven by two things. One is, can you pick a fair jury from this location? And I don't really think there's a gigantic difference in the different counties in South Carolina when it comes to knowledge of the Murdaugh case. But the other part of it is kind of convenience to the witnesses, to the court, and to the jurors. And so that probably means that you're not going to get a jury full of people from Colleton County. So you're not going to get people that directly know the Murdaugh family because you're moving to another area of South Carolina. But they don't have to move that far to kind of avoid that home cooking problem that they're worried about. And then again, most of this gets solved by jury questionnaires, which the judge has committed to. You send out ahead of time to prospective jurors a long list of questions designed to sniff out whether they can be fair. And if you have folks that are obviously not going to be fair, then you never even bring them into court. You strike them from the questionnaire. It saves time, helps you get to a jury that's going to be more impartial. And so I think all in all, it was a fairly good day for justice for moving forward. And again, a reminder that the fact that we're even going down this road is because of this Becky Hill woman, this county clerk that wanted to sell out and have a story and make herself famous and poison the jury pool and the jury process by making comments to that effect. So it's a real shame when you think about people that might love the victims in this case having to go through it again because of an out-of-control clerk. The concern I always have in these types of high-profile cases, never really thought about the clerk of the court being a problem, it's the celebrity juror issue. Do jurors want to get on a trial like this because they have an agenda, because they want to be in the limelight or on TV afterwards? And that makes the jury selection process really, really important on a case of this magnitude.
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12: Yeah, I mean, they like to keep me guessing on what we're talking about, but I assume it's the same two scoundrels that we just talked about.
1: Jim Trusty, partner at IFRA Law here in D.C., and you can follow him on X at Trusty Lawyer. Jim, thank you very much.
12: Happy to join you. Have a good weekend.
1: You too. 6:54, Saturday morning update. We got the 7 o'clock news with Maria Leaf coming up. John Gizzi is on the way, the very latest on the primaries and the president's next moves on Iran. Lieutenant Colonel Tony Schaefer and KT McFarland also on the way. And in the meantime, we've got a stinker from Kamala Harris. You'll love this. Stay with us.
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1: .656, the Saturday morning update. And we know how wacky some of the Democratic socialist ideas and candidates are. But Kamala Harris teamed up with Stacey Abrams on Stacey's podcast yesterday. And here's some of Kamala Harris's ideas for the Democratic Party.
16: We need to revisit the efficacy of the Electoral College. I think we need to expand the Supreme Court and look at reforms. The Supreme Court decisions by this court that was basically at this point hand-selected by Donald Trump. When we regain power in the Senate through Senate Judiciary, getting real tough with nominees who we know are lying and hold them in contempt.
1: And that's just a part of it. Oh, boy. 6:57, Maria Leaf's got the news next.
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28: Now. WMAL News at 7. Good morning. I'm Maria Leaf. A Kentucky woman accused of vandalizing the World War II Memorial could now spend the next 20 years in federal prison.
29: This brazen act of vandalism took place in broad daylight. Witnesses snapped photos as it was happening. And D.C. U.S. Attorney Jeanine Pirro announced the arrest of 41-year-old Melissa Ferris, a Kentucky woman accused of pouring bubble soap into the World War II Memorial center fountain and then spray painting the words, quote, "clean hands, dirty money" on a balcony. This photo appears to catch Ferris in the act, and she reportedly admitted the act on social media. President Trump posting on Truth Social, quote, "there can be no greater insult to those American heroes who died in World War II. Where did these animals come from?"
28: Fox's Anita Vogel, a Silver Spring teen sentenced for his role in a shooting in the parking lot of a Montgomery County high school.
30: 18-year-old Tarek Wilson was sentenced to 98 days behind bars after pleading guilty to possession of a firearm by someone under the age of 21. On April 29th of this year, when he was 17, his gun went off during a fight with a number of people in the Blake High School parking lot. He was hit in the leg and foot, and Montgomery County police say he showed up a short time later at a local ER with a gunshot wound. A 19-year-old involved in the fight is pending trial on charges including assault and possession of a dangerous weapon on school property. Heather Curtis on WMAL and WMAL.com.
28: Luigi Mangione pleading guilty in a New York City courtroom to killing United Healthcare CEO Brian Thompson.
31: Mangione telling a federal judge this, quote, "before traveling to New York, I used a 3D printer to make part of a gun. On the morning of December 4th, 2024, I shot Mr. Thompson in Manhattan and he died. I knew what I was doing was illegal." Mangione also admitted he emailed United Healthcare's leadership posing as an investor, tricking them into sharing the location of its investor conference in New York City. And as Mangione confessed, Brian Thompson's wife took deep breaths. She wiped away tears. The grieving family, that includes two sons, said this in a statement, quote, "today's guilty plea marks an important step towards justice for Brian and for our family. While nothing will ease the pain of losing him, we are grateful that the federal justice system has held the person responsible for this heinous act accountable."
28: Fox's Chanley Painter. A heads up for egg lovers.
0: The Food and Drug Administration's reclassified the recall for 1.6 million dozen white and brown cage-free eggs because they may be contaminated with salmonella. The FDA says the recall is now a class one, meaning it could cause serious adverse health consequences or death. As of July 24th, the salmonella outbreak linked to the eggs has sickened at least 98 people and hospitalized 26, but no deaths have been reported. The recalled eggs were sold in Kroger and Brookshire grocery stores in Texas, Oklahoma, Arkansas, Louisiana, New Mexico, and Mississippi, and at smaller retail outlets. Jill Nato, Fox News.
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19: In Virginia, traffic heavy as you move northbound on 395 approaching the 14th Street Bridge. No problem southbound at this time. 95 looking good between Springfield, Spotsylvania County. Nothing in your way along I-66 either direction between Haymarket and the Roslyn Tunnel. Going into Maryland, Beltway traffic moves smoothly. No problems going Beltway to Beltway. 95 DW Parkway looking good. No problems along Route 50 either direction between the Capitol Beltway and Bay Bridge, two lanes east and three west. Now from GarageDoorRepair.com, here is the WMAL Weather Channel forecast.
32: Clouds will increase from this morning through the afternoon as the high today hits 89. A few isolated showers and storms may pop up overnight with a low of 73. And the showers and thunderstorms will increase into Sunday afternoon with a high hitting 86. I'm meteorologist Jeff Marr from the Weather Channel on WMAL.
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6: It is hour two of the Saturday Morning Update. I'm Rick Fowler. John Gizzi is with us, White House correspondent, chief political columnist at Newsmax.com, Newsmax TV. 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
8: Good morning, Rick.
6: President Trump did an event similar to a rally, Garden City, Long Island, in New York. That was Friday afternoon. He was touting the drop in crime, the report out from the FBI. But in the speech, what was the president's idea for his next move on the Strait of Hormuz?
8: To declare the Straits of Hormuz American territory.
6: Do you think it was serious or just one of those that he'll toss in sometimes to get a reaction?
8: I think the latter, Rick. But what is perhaps more important than the president's off-the-cuff statement at the rally in New York is the subsequent comment from Secretary of the Treasury Scott Bessent that measures would be taken against Iran by the United States, quote, that have never been seen. That means some strict action on stopping the shipment of oil. Interestingly, the straits are critical to the shipment of oil. A big bulk of the world's oil has to go through the Strait of Hormuz. And the president also said that the American people would have to just sacrifice, quote, a tiny bit more, end quote, of gasoline in order to finally bring Iran to its knees and end the conflict in that part of the Middle East. All I can say is, let's wait till next week.
6: We've seen sanctions. Obviously, we have seen the attacks on Iran. Where would you assess how they stand right now?
8: Iran is in a desperate situation. They hold on because the regime is not unlike the military government in Japan in the twilight days of World War II. It tried to deny the power of the atomic bomb dropped on Hiroshima, and it took a second atomic bomb to finally bring them to their knees. At the time the government fell in Tokyo, they talked about executing American POWs. Now, in Tehran today, executions for the protests that were going on late last year and early this year continue. Just yesterday, two men were publicly executed in the town of Isfahan as part of a plot to overthrow the local police department that ended with four policemen being killed. 12 others have been sentenced to death. In other words, the regime is fighting for its life, and it has executed dozens of people on fast-track trial where defendants usually do not have access to attorneys. There are also collective confessions on TV in which defendants clearly were tortured before they said, "I did it." This is the kind of regime that is hanging on right now to power. And, of course, experts say that a few more months of bombing and a little more tightening of the pressure on the Straits of Hormuz will finally bring the regime down. No one thought on February 28th, when I was on this program, Rick, discussing the next government in Iran, that we would still be talking about this in August. But here we are.
6: With a volume of news normally in Washington, a story can kind of blow through like a summer thunderstorm. But with Congress out during August. There was a story that hung over Washington for 3 or 4 days, like a consistent rain, and that was President Trump's undercover flight from Turkey. Give us a little historical background on undercover flights.
8: Well, undercover flights are nothing new. Presidents often have visited troops in war zones, and that's always something that's announced after the fact, usually at Christmas. Presidents make surprise visits to high-stakes areas to boost morale for the troops. In almost all of these cases, decoy planes, secrecy, and certainly the use of planes other than Air Force One are used. President Biden paid a visit to Ukraine in February of 2023. He landed in Poland and took the train to Kyiv, like just about everyone else who wants to visit the war zone. President Obama met with troops in May of 2012 at the Air Force Base in Afghanistan. Again, it was done under secrecy. Going back a few years, Bill Clinton was headed to the Middle East, and he embarked a second plane in Pakistan after many thought that the first plane had left to take him on to the rest of his trip in South Asia. Overall, this is a tempest in a teapot. Much of the media tried to make it as something unusual. There were even reports in the Washington Post that the CIA downplayed the threats to the president's life. But in the end, other presidents have done just the same thing. And as President Trump said, it's up to the Secret Service. I just do what they tell me.
6: Primaries this week, a lot of eyes were on South Carolina, but not a decisive win.
8: No, it wasn't. As expected, Darlene Graham, appointed senator and sister of the late Senator Lindsey Graham, topped the Republican primary on Tuesday. She got about 34% of the vote. Congressman Ralph Norman, who had lost a bid for governor earlier this year, came in second with 24%. The two of them will square off in a runoff August 25th, and they will debate at least once before then. How is it shaping up? Third place finisher, Russell Fry, a congressman and a strong Trump supporter, yesterday endorsed Darlene Graham. She has President Trump's backing, and he's expected to host a tele rally. President is going to do more than he does for candidates other than endorse, however. Ralph Norman's been a strong conservative, a member of the House Freedom Caucus. But he committed a mortal sin in Trump's eyes. He backed former South Carolina Governor Nikki Haley against the man who's in the White House now in 2024. That's going to count a lot for Darlene Graham, aside from the fact she's carrying on for a brother who's beloved in the Palmetto State.
6: So we're familiar with Ralph Norman, the congressman from South Carolina. Is he now out of the Congress at the end of the term?
8: Yes, he is, Rick. He relinquished his seat, considered a safe seat in South Carolina, to run for governor. But he came in third in the primary, eventually won by State Attorney General Alan Wilson. This was a special primary to replace Senator Lindsey Graham, who had already won renomination. So he was out of the House of Representatives regardless.
6: We've got more on the primaries. This time we'll go to Wisconsin and Minnesota, where the Democratic Socialists had a good night in one and a bad night in the other. Also, what's next for Carolyn Leavitt as she steps down as the White House press secretary? We'll cover these with John next, but right now Mike Franciotti is in the WMAL Traffic Center.
0: In Prince George's County, have the work zone both ways along Pennsylvania Avenue between Woodyard Road and Westphalia Road.
19: got the right lane taken away in both directions there. Beltway traffic in Maryland still moving smoothly. No problems Beltway to Beltway. The I-270 corridor looking good. DC 295, no issues at this time. No problems along the 395, 695 freeway. In Virginia, no problems on the Beltway. Northbound 395 at this time. No delays as you approach the 14th Street Bridge. Now from GarageDoorRepair.com, here is the WMAL Weather Channel forecast.
32: Clouds will increase from this morning through the afternoon as the high today hits 89. A few isolated showers and storms may pop up overnight with a low of 73. And then showers and thunder.

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1: Hey, it's Larry O'Connor here. Are you working on the Hill or at a think tank, or are you a young professional desiring a career in American politics? Click right here to learn more about Hillsdale College's part-time MA in government degree and incredibly generous scholarships.
2: She now says that didn't represent her views today, that in fact Thanksgiving was a favorite holiday. But on other issues ranging from abolishing ICE, raising the state minimum wage, to having a one-year moratorium on data centers, she definitely stood with the Democratic Socialists of America, of which Ms. Hung is a paid member. Now, in the end, was David Crowley, the county executive of Milwaukee County, much different from her? Not really. He never took a position on banning data centers. But after withdrawing from the race, an alarmed Governor Evers convinced him to get back in. He went all out for him, as did the mayor of Madison, a childhood friend. And voters in general knew enough about Francesca Hung to know they would go for someone different. And thus, it was David Crowley by a whisker. One thing, a Marquette University Law School poll, normally reliable, found more than two-thirds of the Democratic primary voters did not know anything about Crowley's issue stance. So it seems an obvious case that by a whisker, voters did not want to get Hung.
3: Democrats did have a socialist win in Minnesota.
2: They certainly did, Rick, and a comfortable one. Lieutenant Governor Peggy Flanagan, someone who called for the abolition of ICE, a highly sensitive issue in a state where an ICE agent fired and took the life of someone, won comfortably over Congresswoman Angie Craig, the choice of the Democratic establishment. Peggy Flanagan had the Bernie Sanders seal of approval, which helped, and she won by a 20 percentage point margin. But Republicans feel that with a candidate like that, even in historically Democratic Minnesota, it's not the Democratic candidate that Hubert Humphrey or Walter Mondale or some others were. Hence, the enthusiasm over former television sportscaster Michelle Tafoya. This is going to be a race to watch, something that we don't normally see in general elections in the Gopher State.
3: We talked about Congressman Max Miller in Ohio, of course, the controversy over his divorce. He is staying in the race. Does that mean the Republicans will lose that seat?
2: Well, you know something? I don't know what the situation will be like in November. He represents a suburban Cleveland district, which went for Donald Trump in every election. Max Miller also took out a $1 million line of credit to use his own resources to campaign again. So he's dead serious that he will defy the charges of brutality toward his former wife, Emily, the daughter of Senator Bernie Moreno of Ohio, and go on to defeat the Democrat local union leader, Brian Poindexter. Now, I might add the Democrats smell blood, and national Democratic outlets are putting $6 million behind Poindexter to try to win this seat. It probably is going to go down to the wire.
3: White House Press Secretary Karoline Leavitt is the youngest press secretary ever, starting at the age of 28. She has a three-month-old, and she has a two-year-old. So she's going to spend more time with the family. You've dealt with a lot of press secretaries. Your reflections on Karoline Leavitt and who may replace her?
2: All right. Karoline Leavitt was probably one of the most fiercely loyal press secretaries of any president to be at the most famous podium in the world. She gave feisty briefings with rapid-fire, machine-gun-like

0: delivery. She would take off after reporters she thought were hostile and unfair to her boss, notably her famous diatribe against CNN's Natasha Bertrand for an unfavorable report on the U.S. strike against Iran last July. Lover or loather, she was Trump's lady and his untethered attack animal at times. The president had a close relationship with his spokeswoman, and no one sees anything other than just what she said, going home to spend time with her young family. Regarding her successor, two names are coming up right now. Elena Hubba, who is a former Trump lawyer, served as U.S. attorney in New Jersey, and like Carolyn Leavitt, is a fierce defender of the man in the Oval Office. She's also very telegenic, something Trump prizes. The other name mentioned is also telegenic, maybe not so much known as a defender of Donald Trump, but when he's on CNN, he holds his own pretty well, Scott Jennings. One postscript on Carolyn Leavitt. She first appeared on the scene at the age of 25, the minimum age to run for Congress, and she did just that in her home state of New Hampshire, winning the primary, losing in the general election. I predict that she will return to the political wars and run for office again, just as soon as her children get a little older and her Marine Corps veteran husband can be Mr. Mom.
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0: Rick, always a pleasure. And from the top of the world, that's all there is.
1: 7:26, Saturday morning update. Maria Leaf has the 7:30 news. Then we're back with Lieutenant Colonel Tony Schaefer and KT McFarland. Stick around.
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12: WMAL News at 7:30. Good morning. I'm Maria Leaf. An Iranian official firing back after President Trump said he may eventually declare the Strait of Hormuz territory of the United States, insisting Tehran will continue enforcing its blockade of the strategic waterway. The Strait of Hormuz cannot be seized by tweet nor aircraft carrier, nor by issuing an order, nor by an election speech. That is the quote from the Iran's Deputy Foreign Minister for Legal and International Affairs. He put that on X and continuing, Iran neither fears threats nor cowers before displays of power, end quote. A new bombshell HHS report saying a key driving force in so-called gender-affirming care for minors is financial greed from hospitals and gender clinics. Some providers are being accused of manipulating billing codes to get insurers and Medicaid to pay for procedures they may not have otherwise covered. This is Health and Human Services Assistant Secretary for Health, Admiral Brian Christine, on Fox's The Ingram Angle.
13: I've made a mistake. I want to stop treatment. I want to go back. They were virtually abandoned. We heard this again and again. Abandoned by the very doctors, nurses, and clinics that pulled them down this dark highway.
12: Back in May, the DOJ reached a $10 million settlement with Texas Children's Hospital over improper billing for pediatric gender transition procedures. Despite the settlement, the hospital denied any wrongdoing. 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
19: In Prince George's County, traffic a little heavy along the outer loop after Landover Road. Have a report of some kind of issue there.
6: blocking at least one lane.
19: No reported problems on the Montgomery County Beltway at this time. Looking good along the I-270 corridor, both directions between the lane divide and Frederick County line. Going into Virginia, Beltway traffic continues to move smoothly. Southbound Interstate 95 right around the Purple Heart Bridge. You've got a brief slowdown there. Nothing in your way on the northbound lanes at this time between Spotsylvania County and the 14th Street Bridge. Now from GarageDoorRepair.com, here is the WMAL Weather Channel forecast.
20: Clouds will increase from this morning through the afternoon as the high today hits 89. A few isolated showers and storms may pop up overnight with a low of 73. And the showers and thunderstorms will increase into Sunday afternoon with a high hitting 86. I'm meteorologist Jeff Maher from the Weather Channel on WMAL.
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1: 7:37, the Saturday morning update. I'm Rick Fowler. Lieutenant Colonel Tony Schaefer joins us, and he is a retired CIA-trained intel operative, and he is the author of Operation Darkheart. Follow him on X at T Spooky. Tony, good morning.
0: Hey, good morning, Rick. Always great to be here.
1: All right, the headlines this week about the USS Abraham Lincoln from CNN. Sailors on carriers like the Abraham Lincoln feel the strain as Navy deployments stretch longer. This has become a big story this week. There was a report of a sailor overboard, but they couldn't tell in the report whether he fell overboard or whether he jumped overboard. So you can imagine how the media is spinning that one. Tell us a little bit about deployments and your perspective from the military standpoint.
0: So this has indeed been an extraordinarily difficult time for the Navy to stretch out and be on really long cruises. This is not, Lincoln is not the only ship. The aircraft carriers take, I think, even more stress because, you know, when they're out, their squadrons depend on them. I mean, they are not only the ones who launch the airplanes, there's things that are on those things that go to other ships and vice versa. So it's a very stressful thing.
2: The length of time at float, no doubt, this is causing huge stress within every member of the crew. And in the old days, it's kind of ironic. You had, you know, ports of call. It was, you know, kind of almost a gag where you'd have, you know, sailors showing up at ports and doing, you know, all sorts of silly things. So they don't do that now so much because we have nuclear carriers. Nuclear carriers can go forever, and we can reprovision at sea. So not having ports of call does add to stress, and that's what's happening here. They've been on station so long, launching wave after wave of attacks in the current war, it's really added to the stress. So there's no doubt. I know there's efforts right now to relieve the Lincoln. There's going to be another carrier battle group going out to take its place. It does indicate that the Navy is stressed from previous lack of refueling. I think there's at least one or two carriers right now in Norfolk which have to be refueled, and there was issues regarding getting the nuclear piles replaced, so that takes away mission-capable carriers. So it's a mess. And, you know, when you add that factor to the issue of us maintaining a global blockade, it's a difficulty. With that said, I have great faith in our Navy. They are literally the front line of the current war on Iran, and because it's a global thing. And, well, you know, I've talked to a number of folks, to include my wife, who's in the Navy. She's a lieutenant commander in the Navy who has been on extended floats. This is something the Navy has to expect sometimes. You can't go out for a normal period of cruise and do things and come back. So I'm not trying to defend the decision. I'm just saying the decision's one which is based on military necessity, and I think the Navy and Hung Cao is doing everything they can to manage it.
1: There was one headline. Just want to get a quick comment from you. U.S. aircraft carriers aren't cruise ships. The Washington Post just discovered that 80 years late. I thought that was an interesting headline.
2: Yeah, and I did recommend the Hung Cao. They put in a Lido, but it didn't go over very well. You know, it's like they could put a Lido deck on all the ships, but just saying. And, the Navy is a fighting force. And again, during the Cold War, when we had a lot of ships kind of going all over the place, conventionally fueled, they had to stop and fuel and refuel and stuff like that. So it's a different operational tempo than I think the old Navy's used to, no doubt. But it's necessary, and again, since the global blockade on Iran is the front line, and that's something that they've had to do, and that nobody else can do it. I mean, the Army can't do it, and the Air Force can't do it. They have to be the ones to do it, and that's why their cruises are being extended.
1: So the decoy flight that the president took out of Turkey made a lot of headlines and spent a lot of time in the news in the past week. There was a report that this originated from Israeli intelligence and not the CIA, and the CIA was playing it down. Did they do that for cover, or do you think that's actually the case?
2: So from everything I've read, this was something the CIA denies it was theirs, and they did not validate it, which means that they did not give it high confidence it was accurate. So, yeah, it kind of sounds like the Secret Service, acting out of an interest of abundant caution, did make the call to do what they did. And so I think clearly the intelligence was not correct, and it probably was from an Israeli source. I think this is the second time we've had some less than stellar intelligence from the Israelis. The first time was the intelligence which drove the initial decapitation strikes that we engaged in with the Israelis. The belief was, from what I'm told, it was driven by intelligence from the Israelis. And obviously the belief was, based on their intelligence, Iran would collapse within a couple of weeks of the initial decapitation strike. So I, as an intelligence officer, I am always reluctant, as a policy, to accept intelligence from foreign nations, no matter who they are. This has been a policy of mine since the beginning of my intelligence officer career. So just saying, you can take it with a grain of salt.
1: What about the move itself? What about the idea of doing it?
2: Well, this is done way more often than people understand. The best secrets, Rick, the best things are hidden in plain sight. This ruse was hidden in plain sight. It was kind of like people, if they were looking close enough, could have seen the components coming together. So I have no problem with it. I have no problem with the Secret Service acting in a manner which they require for their mission a success to protect the president. And I know some people are upset about it. I'm not. And by the way, if you're a member of the media and somehow you haven't figured out that going with the president somewhere is kind of inherently dangerous, then you shouldn't be covering the president.
1: Mm-hmm. I want to turn to Ukraine. Anything significant that is developing there?
2: So Ukraine is a problematic place. Zelensky's been begging for surface-to-air missiles. They have pretty much nothing left. And at this point, there's a number of things going on behind the scenes that relate to the Russians gaining terrain, gaining ground gradually. So there was an effort made over the past 2 months to portray the Ukrainians as winning because of the deep strikes they were successful in carrying out, which I don't doubt. But it's kind of backfired because after the attacks in the Sea of Azov from the Ukrainians on the Russians have now moved more of their fleet into the area to actually blockade Odessa. And this is going to be problematic in about 2 months when they start trying to move grain out to other nations to both give those nations grain and obviously make money. So the whole thing is not going well for either side, but worse for Ukraine. So it's one of those things that the American media hardly ever reports on, but it's important to understand that there needs to be a resolution before other bad things happen. And I think that's why President Trump has sent his team over to re-engage the Russians and the Ukrainians on this. So I think people should be watching this for something to happen over the next couple weeks.
1: Lieutenant Colonel Tony Schaefer, and you can follow him on X at T Spooky. Tony, thank you as always.
2: Sure. Thanks, Rick.
1: 7:45, Saturday morning update. KT McFarland is coming up next, but Mike Franciotti is in the WMAL Traffic Center first.
19: In Virginia, southbound Interstate 95 traffic very heavy now as you approach the Purple Heart Bridge, and then a pocket of slow traffic as you move down toward Dumfries Road. Northbound looking good between Spotsylvania County all the way to the 14th Street Bridge. Traffic moves smoothly. No problems on the Virginia Beltway going into Maryland, Prince George's County, the Outer Loop after Landover Road. Got an issue there. The right lane is blocked. Got the work zone set up eastbound Allentown Road at Branch Avenue. Both eastbound lanes shut down. Now from GarageDoorRepair.com, here is the WMAL Weather Channel forecast.
20: Clouds will increase from this morning through the afternoon as the high today hits 89. A few isolated showers and storms may pop up overnight with a low of 73. And then showers and thunderstorms will increase into Sunday afternoon with a high hitting 86. I'm meteorologist Jeff Marr from the Weather Channel on WMAL.
1: 72 degrees in the nation's capital, 7:46 on the Saturday morning update.
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1: 7:49 on the Saturday Morning Update. I'm Rick Fowler. KT McFarland joins us, President Trump's first Deputy National Security Advisor. She also held national security posts in the Nixon, Ford, and Reagan administration. She is a board member of CPAC and the author of the bestseller Revolution, Trump, Washington, and We the People. KT, good morning.
16: Good morning.
1: So we have the midterms coming up in 80 days. Messaging is going to be critical for both parties. We see the Democrats having some issues with their messaging. We'll get to that in a bit. But the Republican side, J.D. Vance, end of the week, the vice president comes out talking about Iran. He says now goal number one with Iran is lowering gas prices. Goal number two with Iran, of course, is avoiding nuclear weapons in the future. Yesterday, President Trump, speaking on Long Island at a rally, he says, no need to apologize for gas prices, and the American people will understand that we have to suffer the pain at the pump to get the Iranians to drop their ambitions on nuclear weapons. So with the midterms coming out, KT, a little confusing on the messaging.
16: Yeah, they need to figure out a message and get it straight, and everybody stick to it. The better way to explain it was we have two goals. One, get rid of the nuclear weapons. We've done that. And number two, make sure that gasoline, oil prices and gasoline prices go back to where they were. Go back to the pre-war norm, or however they want to say it, but go back down. They're too high. And President Trump has a good story to tell, and he should tell it. And only he can tell it. Once he tells it, then everybody else can tell it and fall into line. But the point being that, hey, look, this war didn't go. We got rid of our nuclear weapons. That was good. We degraded Iran, but Iran decided to fight on. So now we realize that the important thing is that Iran was going to hold us hostage has done it for 50 years, held us hostage over oil prices. Every time they did something that we didn't like, they said, ooh, well, we're going to punish you, America, if you don't go along with what we want to do with regard to Israel or other things. We're going to punish you by having closing the strait. And they also said the same thing to their neighbors in the region. Hey, Saudi Arabia and others, if you don't like what we're doing, we're going to close the strait, and then you're not going to get your oil to market. So if President Trump says two things, we got rid of their nukes, and now we're taking away the threat that has hung over our head for 50 years because we are making Iran irrelevant, we are making their gas irrelevant, we are making the Strait of Hormuz irrelevant. And by the way, it's to America's great economic advantage because the countries that were buying oil from the Middle East, from Iran, are buying from America now, so it's good. It is going to take, but he's got to say, it's going to take a while before you start seeing it. Every presidential address I've worked on and goes to the American people, it should have three things in it. One, identify the problem. In this case, it's Iran, high oil prices, nuclear weapons. Number two, identify the solution. The nukes, we got rid of the nukes. Now we're getting rid of Iran's oil threat. And then number three, how do you get the American people to rally behind it? What's your ask, Mr. President? What are you asking of the American people? I think if he does that, It's done. Then everybody sticks to the same story, and then he can go talk about his positive record, lower drug costs, law and order, Make America Healthy Again, Strong Economic Investment. There's a great story to tell, and it should be beyond just saying, oh, those Democrats are just a bunch of commies. We've got to make the case of why the Republicans are great and why this Iran thing is not a big deal.
1: You know, when the president is at a rally, he gets kind of wound up and he'll go off script a little bit. When he's in a cabinet meeting or often in the White House settings in the Oval Office where he's flanked by a number of different supporters or guests for a special event, he's got a certain approach. When you see him one-on-one with a reporter, he strikes me as having a completely different approach. He explains things, he's calm, and he can walk you through it, and you're like, I get it. But he just doesn't convey that to me when he's doing rallies, because he goes back to kind of the same themes over and over again and is not really communicating one-on-one.
16: Yeah, so the rallies, he does the rallies, he's always done this, and he continues to do it. He uses the rallies as his own personal polling position. So he'll throw out, he does rally after rally, and he, as you say, he goes back to the same themes. And he'll judge from the audience what's working, what's not working. And so if something is working, he'll say it again the next rally. If it isn't working, maybe he'll drop it off at the next rally. So he's, in his own mind, he's getting, that's the feedback he's getting from the American people and from the people who are going to his rallies. That's his own personal polling machine. So he does that very deliberately. He uses those rallies to give him information, not just to convey information, but to receive information and reaction from the audience. But you're right, when he has these interviews that he's done in the East Room or somewhere in the White House, which is him and a reporter, he's very measured. He goes through the whole thing. It's a different audience. When he's at cabinet meetings, that's a show. That's a cabinet meeting. That's where he's getting all the people in his administration who matter to say something. And then there's another fourth place that he talks, and that's sort of a press availabilities when he's having a meeting in the Oval Office or he's meeting a foreign leader, and then the press is standing next to the desk in the Oval Office, and they shout questions at him. And that's when he's at his most unguarded.
1: So far, they say that he's had 500 interactions with the press in the second administration. So he is transparent. Let's turn to the Democrats. I mean, you've got the GOP calling them commies on the socialist side of the Democratic Party. And what about that movement, the agenda, the candidates, and how they may fare in November?
16: Well, the Republicans, we've already had our civil war, right? The civil war was the old Bush Republicans, the old guard Republicans versus Donald Trump and the new Republicans and the more populist Republicans, the working class Republicans. And we've had our civil war, and the Democrats have not yet had theirs. Our civil war, Trump won, the working class Americans won. That's their new party, is the Republican Party. The Democrats, now what's their problem? Well, they made their own problem for themselves. The young people are going socialist. And why is that? Well, first of all, the Democrats and the Democrat-controlled media, they were all unified for the last number of years behind Biden and Fauci and COVID. And now we realize they were all lies. You know, Biden wasn't capable. Fauci was lying. COVID vaccines, people died. And so young people who were normally would have been sympathetic to the Democrats, they've turned away from their old-timers. They were a bunch of liars. They don't like the old-timers. So those lies, coupled with the young people's justified fears of artificial intelligence and affordability, and are they going to have a possibility to have the American dream, that's all led to their embrace of socialism. They reject the old-timers, and then they reject, and they're fearful of what the future holds. So they're all voting socialist. And the problem is that the old-time Democrats, because they were worried they weren't going to get those young people to vote for them, they embrace those socialists, AOC, et cetera, in order to win the elections. But now it turns out that those socialists have overtaken their party. So what's going to happen in November? Well, we'll see. Will the socialists win by getting those old-time Democrats to show up at the polls and vote for socialists? And will the younger socialists turn out and vote for those people who are running, who are old-time Democrats? We'll see. I think it's a civil war on the Democrat Party. The solution to all of it, though, is, I mean, I've seen these cycles before, right, where people are unhappy about the economy. It was happened during the Carter administration, led to Reagan's election. Reagan is elected, he turns the economy around. But every time we go through these periods, whether it was in the Great Depression, whether it was in the Carter Depression, it's a lot of people looking for alternatives to the existing party. And they're embracing socialism. They're embracing different things. Once the economy is up and running and everything is great and there are opportunities again, the desire and thirst for socialism and communism, particularly communism, just kind of peters out. I'm not worried about it because I think Trump's economy is going to turn everything around for a generation. And I think those communists will go back under the rocks from under which they crawled.
1: You know, some of the media outlets, you know, they wake up every morning looking for something to go after President Trump on. You see these videos on YouTube or wherever where the president is walking, and if he turns one direction or the other, somebody comes up and puts a headline on it that Trump is not well, that he's not walking well, et cetera, et cetera. There was an op-ed in the New York Times, the headline on it, "I was Dick Cheney's cardiologist. Trump has not looked well, and we should know why." The president spoke for an hour and 20 minutes yesterday, Garden City, New York. How does the president look to you?
16: Look, he's you cannot believe how strong this guy is and how his endurance and his physical endurance and his mental endurance. Does he get a little sleepy in the afternoon? It's 5 o'clock in the afternoon. Most people do. But that's because he doesn't sleep very much. He doesn't need much sleep. The funny thing is, I'll just finish by giving you the great example that Marco Rubio says, that if you're on a plane with Trump, you need to take a nap. He doesn't need any naps. So Marco Rubio puts a blanket over his head so that Trump, when he looks around on Air Force One, he doesn't see anybody sleeping, because for Trump, if you're sleeping, you're not working. That means you're not pulling up your end of the bargain. You're lazy. So there are a lot of people with blankets over their heads on Air Force One.
1: KT McFarland, the author of Revolution, Trump, Washington, We the People. KT, thanks so much.
16: 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Thank you.
1: That's it for the Saturday Morning Update. Maria Leaf has the 8 o'clock news next.
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2: Now. WMAL News at 8. Good morning. I'm Maria Leaf. A media mogul's lawsuit against Maryland Governor Wes Moore has led to an unusual newsroom situation.
12: Several Maryland state agencies are refusing to field questions from news operations run by media executive David D. Smith. Smith is executive chairman of Sinclair, which owns Baltimore's Fox 45 and D.C.'s WJLA TV stations, and an investigative journalism unit called Spotlight on Maryland. Instead of answering questions from Sinclair reporters, the agencies are forwarding them to the governor's legal team for review. It's Moore's response to a lawsuit filed by Smith, who says he was defamed by the governor during a TV interview back in June. Matt Coates on WMAL and WMAL.com.
2: The Trump administration overhauling the recommended vaccine schedule for kids.
17: Fewer shots spread out over more time is among the changes to the childhood vaccine schedule announced this week by President Trump and the Department of Health and Human Services.
18: We really need to gain the trust, and this is a giant step in the right direction.
17: Dr. Stephanie Herodopoulos is the Principal Deputy Assistant Secretary for Health at HHS and Director of National Health Communications.
18: We are not anti-vaccine. We want to make sure that people have all the choices available.
17: Herodopoulos says reducing the diseases recommended to vaccinate against will not make existing vaccines unavailable or uncovered by insurance. At the White House, Jared Halpern, Fox News.
2: A Massachusetts mayor accused of misusing more than $1 million in COVID relief money for personal and political expenses.
19: Federal prosecutors say Lawrence, Massachusetts Mayor Brian DePeña obtained more than $1.5 million in COVID small business loans for his tire sales business. But authorities say more than $880,000 went towards paying off high-interest mortgages, and another $90,000 went to his 2021 mayoral campaign. Prosecutors also say DePena used some of that money to pay personal tax debts. The 61-year-old mayor was arrested and charged with wire fraud and money laundering. If convicted, he could face decades in prison and hundreds of thousands of dollars in fines. Angelo Bavaro, Fox News.
2: Dallas-Fort Worth International Airport will not be moving forward with a proposal to install Islamic foot washing stations.
3: Texas Governor Greg Abbott has directed a review of state grants to entities operating Dallas-Fort Worth International Airport and George Bush Intercontinental Airports for possible revocation and denial of future funding. The review, after DFW announced plans to install Islamic foot washing stations but later reneged. Abbott wrote on X on Friday that government-owned airports cannot favor one religion over all others. He also referred both airports to the U.S. Department of Transportation for investigation. DFW's filing initially listed the project as privately funded at a cost of $300,000, with construction to be completed at the end of the year. Deborah Valentine, Fox News.
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2: WML traffic from the Hadid Carpet Cleaning Traffic Center.
1: In Virginia, still have the work zone northbound 395. As you move between the Beltway interchange up toward Edsel Road, traffic is slow as you lose the right lane. Northbound 395, heavy volume now approaching the 14th Street Bridge. Southbound 95 in Virginia around the Purple Heart Bridge. Got some slowdown there. Beltway traffic moving smoothly in Virginia. No issues on the Beltway at this time. In Maryland, northbound DW Parkway, off and on heavy traffic right around Powder Mill Road. Now from GarageDoorRepair.com, here is the WMAL Weather Channel forecast.
23: Clouds will increase from this morning through the afternoon as the high today hits 89. A few isolated showers and storms may pop up overnight with a low of 73. And the showers and thunderstorms will increase into Sunday afternoon with a high hitting 86. I'm meteorologist Jeff Marr from the Weather Channel on WMAL.
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31: Hope you're enjoying your day. Glad to have you spending some of it here with Abe Abish, founder of Abish Financial Services. I'm Heather Branch here with Abe on the radio every week, working to unpack some of the headlines you have read, some of the information you've received from a friendly neighbor or coworker about how you can better prepare for your financial future. Well, we're going to ask Abe, an actual financial advisor and retirement planner, to unpack some of the things that we all hear, because we are surrounded by information in a way that the world, that the generations before us never have been, Abe. And
32: yes, we are.
31: It's a good thing in many ways, but it can just really complicate a lot of things.
32: It can be overwhelming, too.
31: A little bit.
32: Oh, yeah.
31: Just before you get out of bed and you feel like you're already sipping from the fire hydrant. Today, specifically, focusing a little bit further in on our investments and how we need to adjust our approach, our mindset, how we figure out how to adjust our approach and our mindset for our retirement. Because for so many of us in our working years, we spent our whole life saving to a 401k, watching all the market runs that we've seen over the last several decades really give us some great benefits, but we got to adjust that as we get into retirement. So the how-tos of it, unfortunately, it's more complicated. It becomes more and more complicated. And Wall Street is not being very nice to us. I'm going to tattletale on Wall Street. They're calling us names, and I don't like it because we are smart men and women here. But Wall Street has a nickname for us everyday investors, and it's their words, not ours. The dumb money, apparently, is what we are referred to.
6: Wow.
31: So this assumption is that regular people tend to panic, chase trends. We make emotional decisions. While the professionals, they stay disciplined. Because, you know, on Wall Street, all those professionals up there on Wall Street, they're just, they know exactly what they're doing and stay disciplined all the time, right?
6: Not all the time.
31: If only.
6: Not all the time.
31: Some analysts do say that individual investors, this is where the story gets interesting. Listen to us, leaning closer to your radio speaker. Some analysts say individual investors have been surprisingly resilient during recent market sell-offs. Robinhood's Steve Quirk was telling CNBC that they, us, the dumb money, have stepped in to buy when others were selling.
8: They're actually very savvy. They bailed out the market during COVID, and they bailed it out again during the tariffs. Like, they were aggressive buyers.
31: That's right, we were, because we are not dumb investors. We are not the dumb money. We're the smart money, Abe. But we have spoken before on this program about the emotions that so quickly come in when we do see market downturns. So when we see a tumble, is buying the dip a smart move, or is it a costly mistake, or is there somewhere in between? How, especially in this next phase in our retirement, how should we approach?
6: Yeah, you know, we have seen so many successful do-it-yourself investors come in. You know, so many resilient investors that have stayed prudent, that have stayed disciplined, that haven't chased the trends, that have bought the dip, and when the, you know, the opportunities, they have bought more when the markets are down, and also have just have continued to pour more money into the markets and into their financial plan, you know, whether the markets are up or down. And, you know, usually when we see people, Heather, they're at the point of retirement, they're in their late 50s, early to mid 60s, they typically have several million saved on average. And that's because of being prudent and disciplined for 30 plus years. So, you know, we see a lot of people who have done really well, but, you know, we compare retirement planning to climbing up and down a mountain. And for me, it's quite simple when I think about this, right? When you're climbing up a mountain, you're going up the ascent, right? And it's pedal to the metal, head to the ground, saving as much as possible, maxing out your 401ks and TSPs, taking on risk because you're in your 20s, 30s, 40s, and you have a lot of time before you get to your 60s and can retire. But then the closer and closer you start getting to retirement, you wake up one day and you say, man, I just hit my first million. I got my second million or third million. It's like, you know what? I feel like I've hit my number, or I'm getting close to my number. Maybe I should start reducing the risk a little bit because now I'm 55, 58. I'm getting closer to retirement. Not going to go back to work. I don't want to go back to work. I want to retire and enjoy my money, right? So we get to the top of our retirement mountain, and we need to and want to descend down safely. So we go from pure growth to growth and income, where we should be going from pure growth to growth and income, so that now we can replace our paychecks and enjoy the fruits of our labor over the last 30 to 40 years. So we have certainly seen disciplined, prudent, resilient investors come in, and it's just nice to see. And it's proof that if you stick to your own plan for a long time, it can typically work out, right? So what are retail investors doing? According to Citadel Securities, this dip buying activity reached its highest level on record over the last 6 months. On the days when the S&P 500 fell, retail investors bought stocks at 3.5 times our normal pace. I think that's because when you've been in the stock market for a long time, you know it's going to go up and down. And you know that when there's dips, eventually, probably, it's going to rebound, right? And come back around. And so that could be an opportunity. Confidence during sell-offs. Many investors see falling prices as an opportunity rather than a reason to panic. And again, retail trading activity hit records in May and June, suggesting more investors are willing to put money to work during periods of uncertainty. And so that's, that can be great. Now, where it can be a challenge is if that happens at the point of retirement, your portfolio is down 10 to 20%. You don't have anything safe built in there that you can access that hasn't gone down when the markets have. That can be trouble if you don't have those safe buckets of money to go to that you can depend on. And so it's been a different approach than Wall Street. While Wall Street often assumes individual investors act emotionally, many have been buying during market pullbacks rather than selling. And that steady dip buying has become and can become a meaningful force in the market. We just recently worked with a couple in their late 60s. They're retiring in about 2 to 3 years. He's going to retire by 70, so he's 67. I think she's 68. Okay. They live here and in Texas. And the main problem with what they had done is that they were do-it-yourself investors until the point of retirement. They had gotten to $4 million. Great savers, just didn't know how to protect it, preserve it, and distribute it. Right? They wanted to know, how can I enjoy it?
31: Mm-hmm.
6: We've gotten here to the point of retirement, Abe, and we've got TSPs, 401ks, and IRAs, and we feel like we've done a really good job. And that doesn't even include, you know, cash in the bank and real estate properties. But now, you know, we're in our mid to late 60s. We want to enjoy it. We don't want to run out of it. We also want to protect it and make sure it goes to our kids and grandkids, because they have a bunch of them. So we put together a portfolio x-ray so they could understand what they were invested in, what they have, right? The pros and cons of the investments and all those accounts that they put together. And we showed them how they could start shifting from pure growth, pure pedal to the metal, pure return focused, to growth and income focus. We built in a distribution plan to help them protect and preserve that $4 million, to continue to grow it, but also to produce income and to reduce taxes, all in one plan. So you don't have to go to this guy for that, you know, service, this guy or gal for that other service, this guy or gal for that other service. You really should be able to put everything you have together into one comprehensive, cohesive, consolidated retirement plan. We did that all through the portfolio x-ray and analysis that we talk about on the radio show week in and week out. 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
31: 571-570-3559. 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That's 571-570-3559. April, quick, before we get into our next subject, I wanted to make mentions because you brought up the retirement mountain analogy, and we haven't talked about it in a little while. Your book that you published last year, The Retirement Mountain, The 7 Steps to a Long-Lasting Retirement, is a great place for pre-retirees or even early retirees if you are realizing that you've gone into retirement but you don't have a true plan, a great resource to begin getting some ideas, collecting your thoughts, helping to walk you through some of those initial thoughts. It's only about, gosh, it's about 100 pages long. I think it'll take you a Saturday afternoon to read. And sure, we do have complimentary copies for those who come into the office for an appointment. Also, options right for you to download a digital copy up on the website, theretirementkey.com. Click on the media tab, choose book. You'll see links there. And just speak to a little bit about what somebody can expect to, what your goal is for some a reader to get from this book.
6: Yeah, so my goal in writing the book was for anyone reading the book to understand what they need to know at the point of retirement and building together what we believe is a comprehensive retirement plan at the point of retirement, right? It's much more than just your money. It's your money and everything that you want the
31: it's
6: money
31: your life
6: to do for your for yourself and your family, right?
31: Yeah. Yeah.
6: But Heather, as you know, there's so many decisions you have at the point of retirement. So how do I make the right Social Security decision? And then, oh, okay, I've got $3 million. How do I reduce taxes as much as possible? And by the way, Abe and Heather, I want to pass on money to my family. How could I do that?
31: Mm-hmm.
6: And also, Abe and Heather, like, my mom is in her early 90s and still living and kicking and doing well. And, you know, I plan on living long as well. And how can I protect against a healthcare event? And so all of these things that we talk about in the book, we believe can be put together in a comprehensive retirement plan that could end up being successful for somebody if they do that.
31: Well,
6: so that's what we wanted the readers to know is how do you put together this plan that should be different from the plan that you had in your 30s, 40s, and 50s?
31: Because it's a different phase of life, different goals, different objectives.
6: Correct.
31: And you, of course, just working to put the information into people's hands, into their minds. That's the goal of Abe writing this book. He just wants you to have a resource, a place to begin to empower yourself. So again, The Retirement Mountain, The 7 Steps to a Long-Lasting Retirement. A complimentary copy for those who come in for an appointment. You can also buy it on Amazon, or you can download the digital version for free. Just go to the website, theretirementkey.com. 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You'll see more information. We've got everything up there posted for you to download and consume. We were starting off talking about our market risk and how to better adjust in retirement. That's just one area of a plan, Abe. And when it comes to different formulas to apply to our plan, there's always new ones coming up or old ones become new again. And what we like to do here on the radio is to put those rules, those ideas under the microscope a bit, get your opinion on them. So one of the rules is the rule of thirds. You listen to the radio, you may have heard that before. The idea is you divide your savings evenly into three buckets: guaranteed income, fixed income investments, and equities. What are your thoughts on this rule of thirds?
6: I really like it. Okay. You know, we talk about with our clients often, you know, money's in terms of buckets, right? We believe you need a bucket of money for emergency funds. We believe you need a bucket of money for growth. You need to get the money to last.

0: 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Working every day, ATCs guide more than a billion passengers safely to and from destinations each year. Air traffic control, teamwork that keeps our nation moving.
1: Hey, it's Larry O'Connor here. Are you working on the Hill or at a think tank, or are you a young professional desiring a career in American politics? Click right here to learn more about Hillsdale College's part-time MA in government degree and incredibly generous scholarships.
2: Traditional guidelines like the 4% rule. The rule of thirds is gaining attention as an alternative for today's environment of inflation, longer lifespans, and higher costs. And it trades flexibility for stability. One caution is that converting a portion of savings into guaranteed income can limit liquidity if you decide to do that. And once money is committed, it may not easily be accessed for unexpected expenses, making this approach less flexible than an all-investment strategy. Well, you got to weigh your pros and cons of all of these different rules and find out what's best for you, right? And everyone has different needs and goals and objectives in retirement, and that's why we build customized plans that are specific to that individual or family.
3: Yeah.
2: We just recently worked with a family out of Northern Virginia, $3 million with us and a few million dollars that they're self-managing as well.
3: Wow.
2: Right here in Northern Virginia, pretty close to our office. And, you know, the main problem when they came to us is that all their monies were scattered, multiple accounts. The husband's actually retired now, but the wife is still working. Mm-hmm. And, you know, he wanted a firm to be able to manage his dollars so that if he passed first, everything could be handled for the wife and the kids.
3: Okay.
2: And that is a big reason why husbands and wives come in and say, you know, they want to make sure each spouse is taken care of, the surviving spouse is taken care of, and the family's taken care of. Because oftentimes just one spouse is the main one really leading with the financial decisions, you know, leading with the investment choices and all those things. Mm-hmm. We put together a retirement roadmap for this gentleman and his family, really showed him how to split up the investments to accomplish different objectives that he had, how to generate income, how to reduce taxes, how to pass on money to his wife and his kids most efficiently. That was all done through a retirement roadmap. You need a comprehensive plan. You deserve a comprehensive plan that you can follow, track, measure, know how you're doing as you're heading into retirement. Even if you're 10, 15, 20 years into retirement, how do you know how you're doing without a compass check, without something to follow and track, just like GPS in a car? That retirement roadmap, it's a comprehensive plan. We can show you how to protect your family, how to protect your life savings, how to preserve the assets, how to grow them continually, and how to enjoy them, maybe most importantly. If you're 55 years old and older, you've saved $500,000 or more, you know, your life savings, dollars that we can help you to manage. We want to offer you your own customized retirement roadmap. Put together a plan, and we'll show you how you can enjoy income from the life savings that you've worked so hard to build. To the next five callers and others, complimentary.
3: Abe, we constantly talk about the review process here and getting your own retirement roadmap done. What can somebody expect to learn through that process? What is reviewed and revealed through a retirement roadmap?
2: Yeah, great question. Well, a retirement roadmap is just that. It's a comprehensive plan that pulls everyone's resources together, right? All of their resources, their, you know, where their income's going to come from, their investments, their healthcare, their estate plan, their tax plan, all of it into one plan. Because especially if we're married, we've got accounts everywhere, right, between husband and wife. And even if we're single, we typically have 5 to 7 accounts out there that we need to pull together.
3: People change jobs very frequently nowadays. Yeah.
2: Yeah. So in that retirement roadmap, the first thing we look at, Heather, is someone's income in retirement. Where is all that income going to come from? Your Social Security, stocks, annuities, pensions, whatever it is. Then we're also going to look at taxes. Well, you have all this money coming in. You've saved all this money. What do taxes look like for you? Mm-hmm. We're going to look at health care. Are you on Medicare? Are you on your own private health care? Do you need long-term care? That estate plan is also very important. And of course, the investment plan is going to be inside that roadmap as well. What type of investments should you have for what we call phase two? So it's a comprehensive plan that most retirees need in retirement.
3: And if you are in need of this roadmap for yourself, one that's customized to you and your goals at Abish Financial, here to create that retirement roadmap customized to you, give us a call, 571-570-3559. Start the conversation about your retirement roadmap, 571-570-3559. So as I was saying, we're focusing a lot on our market, risk, investments, style, allocation, this half hour of the program, Abe. And when it comes to our market opportunity, I mean, you can't deny the certain companies that have been dominating the headlines.
2: Sure.
3: As if Apple and Meta and Microsoft are not sexy enough. Here comes Elon with SpaceX. And I think we got a couple.

0: More big IPOs happening before the end of the year, just to name a few.
1: Sure.
0: But MarketGuard CIO Brad Jenkins, he is saying all that attention can actually leave investors with more exposure to just a handful of stocks, more exposure than they even realize. This is Brad Jenkins.
2: A lot of your listeners will probably know the term the Mag 7, right? The Magnificent 7 or the Big 10. These are a few stocks, think of it, 7 or 10 companies that have absolutely, in my opinion, manipulated the S&P 500, which is quote unquote the market when so many of us pull up our iPhones or we turn on the TV or the nightly news says the S&P closed at this and the Dow Jones and the NASDAQ. Well, here's the challenge. When you have 7 to 10 companies that can completely distort the performance of the other 493 companies, and we look at the S&P and we go, look at how great the market's doing. No. Look what's happening by these companies distorting what's taking place. So there's got to be a way to dig into it deeper. There has to be a way to filter through that. And that is what MarketGuard helps to bring to the table.
0: And that is what you are here to also help clarify for us, Abe. The idea of the concentration that many investors might have and not even realize, it creates risk. It's built up in their portfolios, unbeknownst to them. They don't realize it until the market then does take a turn. So how can we stress test our portfolio for risk like that? How do you help guard against those kinds of things?
1: You do just that. Okay. You stress test it.
0: Yeah.
1: And we talk about that week in and week out. We call it a portfolio x-ray, but we'll run everybody's investments and 401ks and IRAs, TSPs, all of those things through software called Morningstar and other software we use as well, but we'll use Morningstar. It'll give us all the pros and cons of an investment, right? All the ups, downs, highs, lows, cost, and everything you need to know about a particular stock or even a fund or ETF. And so just like you get your car checked, you know, once a year or twice a year, just like you get your teeth checked once or twice a year and your health checked, so should you do the same thing with your investments and your life savings. And this is one way to do it, through a portfolio x-ray. And, you know, Brad Jenkins, MarketGuard is right. You know, the risk is sometimes bigger than it looks. Heading into this year, as an example, the Mag 7 made up roughly a third of the S&P 500's total market cap. In 2025 alone, approximately 42% of the index's entire return came from just those 7 stocks. Mm-hmm. The other 493 companies combined accounted for less than 60% of the gains of that index. So don't be fooled by the index. When a handful of stocks are driving most of the gains, a portfolio can look healthy while carrying more risk than an investor realizes. We see that all the time because people want to be part of those hot companies. You just named a bunch of them earlier, Heather, and we have FOMO, and we feel like we're going to miss out if we don't get invested on the latest IPO or the latest company or the latest fund. But you want to focus on the whole plan. Focus on the forest, not the trees, right? And so we'll see people just get wrapped up in a company or companies. And so we just recently met with somebody that's also from Northern Virginia, $10 million. Wow. She's in her 60s. And all of that $10 million was in less than 10 stocks.
0: Yep.
1: Very concentrated in tech, not diversified at all, in our opinions. This lady was scared, concerned, fearful. Here's a lady with $10 million. But the $10 million was in less than 10 stocks and just fearful and not knowing how to generate income from her plan because you didn't have a plan.
0: Mm-hmm.
1: $10 million in tech stocks. Okay, that's fantastic. That's a wonderful job of saving. Mm-hmm. How can we turn this into money you can actually enjoy instead of just being focused on the latest, you know, tech stock that's out there or the return that could be through the roof? How can we return this wonderful job of savings into enjoyable income? So we put together a portfolio x-ray for her, which showed her what she owned, the pros and cons of those stocks, the pros and cons of having all eggs in one tech basket, the ups, the downs, the costs, the risks. We recommended, of course, to diversify and to put together a plan to grow and produce income, which is exactly what she wanted. Really came in to figure out, how can I enjoy money now, right? I'm at the point where I feel like I've got a good nest egg. I don't have forever to enjoy this. Abe and the team helped me put together a distribution plan where I can replace my paycheck and enjoy income I could depend on for a long time.
0: Yeah.
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0: 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You can take a minute right now to make that call. Then we're going to go back to some basic finance and retirement 101, talking about the fundamentals of giving yourself spending confidence, how to avoid DIY retirement planning mistakes, and the retirement rules that used to apply but may not anymore. That's all coming up in the next half hour right here on The Retirement Key. We'll be right back.
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4: WMAL News at 8:30. Good morning. I'm Maria Lee. President Trump says the USS Abraham Lincoln, an aircraft carrier that's been deployed for more than 260 days, has gone on, quote, not nearly long enough. His statement follows reports that family members of those aboard are concerned about an apparent uptick in mental health issues. Pentagon spokesman Sean Parnell also blasting media coverage of the USS Abraham Lincoln, accusing outlets of twisting the hardships of an extended combat deployment into a, quote, false narrative. Democrat socialists gaining ground this midterm election season, with many progressive candidates winning their state's primary elections. White House Deputy Chief of Staff for Policy Stephen Miller on Fox's Hannity giving his thoughts on the recent rise.
5: This is a party that is fundamentally committed to the destruction of America at a basic, basic level.
4: Democrat socialists have touted policies like abolishing the Senate and presidency, and more well-known proposals like health care for all and doing away with ICE. WMAL traffic and weather next.
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11: In Virginia, heavy traffic southbound 95 as you move toward the Purple Heart Bridge. Northbound 395, some off and on slowing as you move through the work zone. Slow traffic between the Beltway Interchange up toward Edsel Road. Northbound 395, right around Boundary Channel Drive, you're starting to see some heavy traffic there. Beltway traffic looks good in the Commonwealth. No issues on the Maryland Beltway. Beltway to Beltway at this time. No travel lanes blocked on the Parkway or I-95. Now from GarageDoorRepair.com, here is the WMAL Weather Channel forecast.
12: Clouds will increase from this morning through the afternoon as the high today hits 89. A few isolated showers and storms may pop up overnight with a low of 73. And the showers and thunderstorms will increase into Sunday afternoon with a high hitting 86. I'm meteorologist Jeff Maher from the Weather Channel on WMAL.
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0: Hope you're having a great weekend and glad to have you spending some of it here with Abe Abish, founder of Abish Financial Services. 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So as always, while you're listening, if you want to reach out to set a time to start the conversation, you can do so by dialing the number 571-570-3559 or find us at theretirementkey.com. It's interesting because it's that time of year where you're starting to see the back-to-school TV commercials. And so for this half hour of the program, I actually wanted to do some resetting, some finance. We're going to do some basic finance retirement 101 for the next half hour, Abe. And you actually, before you and I came on the air, we were talking about the work that we're doing here on the radio each week, the information you, you work to share in a conversation you were having specifically with somebody in the office about that.
1: Yeah, basically retirement fundamentals. And, you know, I was talking to one of our clients, you know, a newer client here in the last couple years. And he's like, you know, one thing I've realized about you, Abe, is that you just continue to talk about the same things over and over on your radio show. And what he was meaning was retirement fundamentals. And I said, you know, and then he went into specifics. I said, you know, sometimes I feel like I sound like a broken record. However, I think people need to continue to hear the fundamentals and not chase the, you know, shiny objects out there when it comes to retirement investments and focusing on individual companies and funds and things like that, but looking at the big picture, right? Looking at the forest, not the trees, focusing on the plan. And so when it comes to retirement fundamentals, I mean, you know, starting with the basics is key. First off, you know, I think you want to develop a retirement vision. When do you want to retire if you haven't retired? Where do you want to retire? What kind of lifestyle do you want? Where do you want to live? How much income do you think you'll need? Is legacy important to you? Do you want to pass any money on or do you just want to spend it all down? If you're still working, obviously saving as much as you possibly can, taking advantage of tax deferral, compound interest, obviously building a diversified investment portfolio, especially the closer and closer you get to retirement and into retirement. You want a retirement portfolio built for income, built to last, right? With protection and preservation in mind. And that should be a good mix of investments, diversified. Then you want to manage the risk of your diversified portfolio, right? Mm-hmm. Because we don't want to lose 20, 30, 40% in a year and fall behind, then try to make it up. We want to watch out for market volatility, inflation, longevity, outliving your assets, healthcare, long-term care, sequence of returns. I mean, we do talk about these topics every single week, which is so important. Then taxes, right? So now we got our income figured out. We're retired. We got our investment portfolio. It's diversified. We're managing the risk. Now, what are some other things that can catch us off guard or maybe eat into our life savings and net worth? Taxes, the possibility of taxes going up, or the possibility of you just having more income in retirement than your working career with fewer deductions. Yes, ladies and gentlemen, we see that oftentimes. And you want to build reliable income. You want to have a withdrawal strategy for that reliable income. And then if legacy is important, you want to build that in. Finally, you want to review the plan regularly, right? You want to, don't want to just put it off for a couple of years. Things can change quick. I mean, look at everything happening here in calendar year 2026 internationally. And so you want to make sure that everything going on in the markets and in the economy, that your plan is keeping up with those things. So those are the pillars, and we need to pay attention to them, and we need to focus on them. I would call them five pillars right there. Income, investments, taxes, healthcare, and estate planning.
0: Got it.
1: And if you're building a plan around those five pillars, I mean, there's not a lot out there that you're not going to plan for when you have those things in mind. So back to the basics. Look, major leaguers do it. You know, football professionals do it as well. They go back to camp, you know, like a summer camp before the season starts, and they just get out there and they start catching balls and they start running routes again, just like they did when they were 5 years old, if they were playing, you know, in
0: Little League.
1: So I think we should as well as we prepare for retirement.
0: Something else that I think that you're constantly stressing as well, again, going back to fundamentals and just and revisiting those principles over and over again is the argument that you point out to so many people, that chasing the sexy investment, chasing the fancy and fast. Mm-hmm. For the people that you're talking with every single day at the offices of Abish Financial Services, you're constantly saying, you've won the game. You've made it to retirement. You've got a million, two right. million, 5 million saved. Why would you be chasing fancy and fast and risking that when you can live the life you want to live? Why risk messing yeah. that up?
1: I think people do that because the focus was on the investments and on the dollar and on the rate of sure. return for so long, right?
0: Right?
1: For 30 to 40 years. And then they get to the point of retirement or early retirement, and they, you know, a lot of people still have that focus when they're really losing focus of the big picture plan by doing that, right?
0: Well,
1: and then they're scared to spend their money, right? If you're focusing on stocks or just funds and the returns, other and, you know, maybe the latest fancy investment or whatever company that just IPO'd, and that company goes down, now you don't want to sell it,
0: yeah,
1: right? Now you
0: yeah.
1: don't want it. So
0: I think that, but also I would say, you know, the work that we do here, you're hammering these fundamentals in. Maybe you and I we're doing a bad job not doing the sexy headlines. Like a lot of financial news and radio and mm-hmm. TV that you see, it mm-hmm. is about, ooh, the fast, fancy thing, the flashy thing. You and I are over here going, everybody, take your money, create reliable income streams, have a boring financial retirement plan so that you can have a fun retirement.
1: I think boring is actually
0: boring
1: something
0: is,
1: to strive for in retirement
0: yeah.
1: when it comes to your retirement yeah. plan, meaning you don't want a lot of volatility.
0: Yeah.
1: You want stability. You want a dependable plan, a predictable plan, right? And so that's not going to come by chasing the next headline.
0: If you believe boring is better, reach out. Abe and his team here to help you build that kind of plan. 571-570-3559. Also online anytime, theretirementkey.com. Let's continue on the point you just made about people that are afraid to spend their money. Even when they've done everything right, they've saved enough. Because an interesting twist of this idea is that the very people who have built significant wealth might be the least likely to ever feel comfortable using it, Abe. This is financial author Adam Grossman recently on Morningstar.
13: You know, I see the thinking, which is that people shouldn't unnecessarily deprive themselves in retirement after saving their whole lives. You know, they shouldn't have to live on ramen noodles if the numbers say that they really don't have to. But I think that there's a little bit of a conundrum there, which is that people who are frugal by nature are people who will tend to accumulate significant portfolios. And so they're the people who can afford to spend more in retirement, but it's just not in their DNA. So it is harder for those people to spend. You know, if someone's naturally frugal and you tell them, don't buy the Honda, go buy the Mercedes, they may not want to do that.
0: It's natural frugalness that has been embedded in these strong, smart savers, Abe. So how do you help somebody flip the switch when they've spent a lifetime being careful and now they're being told it's okay to actually enjoy it?
1: I think number one, having a plan that allows them to do so, right? So turning that accumulation plan and that savings, those dollars into enjoyable income and showing our clients how we can do that, showing them that that income is going to be dependable, that they can depend on that income come from different sources. And then finally, encouraging them to spend. We are a distribution planning firm. That means we help our clients get money out of their accounts so they can enjoy their life savings during mm-hmm. retirement. This is why you save that money. A lot of firms don't want you taking money out of those accounts for various reasons. That's because the focus is usually rate of return and growing. Our clients have reached retirement, about to retire. They want to turn the nest egg into enjoyable income. And I've had those conversations with clients, Heather, where I'm like, you know what? Don't be afraid to upgrade those seats to Europe when you go to Italy to first class or to business class. You have the money. You've got millions of dollars here. Mm-hmm. What else are you going to do with it?
0: Right.
1: Don't be afraid to upgrade and, you know, stay in a nicer hotel or whatever it is. And they'll look at me like I'm crazy. Like, you're a financial planner. Why are you telling me to do that? I'm like, well, if you don't, you're going to be 80 to 85, maybe wishing that you did.
0: Mm-hmm.
1: And no one wants to be in that position.
0: Right, right.
1: So we just recently worked with a couple out of Leesburg, Virginia, about $1.5 million saved and accumulated in IRAs predominantly. Late 60s, about a 7 risk on our risk scale of 1 to 10. That's a 70-30 allocation where 70% is set out for growth and 30% is set out for income and safer vehicles mm-hmm. protection in the plan.
0: Mm-hmm.
1: Problem with them is that they wanted to turn their savings into income. So they had saved $1.5 million looking for an income and a distribution plan. Like, we have this money saved. Now we want to retire. How do we turn it into enjoyable income? By putting together a plan. by looking at how we're going to do this, by putting together a withdrawal strategy, by sticking with the fundamentals, just like professional sports players do. They go back to spring training and their sports headquarters every single year before the season, and they get back to the basics. We're going to do that with a retirement plan. So we put together a retirement income plan for them to show them how to do just that. We showed them how to take their savings and turn it into enjoyable income. It's a permission to spend. We talk about this on the show here in the DC metro area. You know, oftentimes that permission to spend comes from having a plan that you can trust, working with a firm that you can trust, believing in the plan, right? If you're going to a restaurant or a new venue or a new location in the area that you haven't been to for the first time, you're more than likely going to put it into GPS. Mm-hmm. And oftentimes I'll put a location into GPS when I've been to that location 100 times, just in case there's an accident. Right?
0: Yeah.
1: And it says, you know what, you should take a detour and then take another road. I don't want to really be thinking about it, especially if I'm on the phone.
0: Especially
1: right?
0: So put it into GPS. In this part of the state, the traffic that can accumulate, forget about it.
1: You never know. I'll tell you what. Just living in the DC metro area, my entire life, like 40 something years, you're bound to expect something, whether it's construction, whether it's a car accident, or just simply rush hour traffic in the morning or after work. But, you know, just like you would put GPS in your car to get you safely to a destination, you want the same thing with retirement. You want GPS for your retirement. You want a plan that's really going to help you to navigate all the ins and outs of it. And for this couple, income was one of the most important things. So we put together a simple but powerful retirement income plan that showed them where the income could come from, that they could follow and track with us 4 times a year in our reviews with them. So if you're listening to this, you're 55 years old and older, you've saved $500,000 or more for your retirement and an investable asset that we can help you to manage. We want to help you to put together your own customized retirement income plan. Turn that accumulation into distribution. Go from the ascent to the descent safely, that retirement mountain we talk about. Put a plan together to enjoy your money. To the next 5 callers and others, complimentary.
0: 571-570-3559. Call right now. Let's set a time on the calendar. Start the conversation about your own retirement income plan. Complimentary. 571-570-3559. That's 571-570-3559. Again, we're constantly talking about praising the people here in the DC metro area, all the hard work they've done, the saving, the sacrificing over the years. So many smart DIY investors, they figure they've done it on their own this far, gotten to this point. What's the big deal with DIYing it in my retirement as well? I mean, it can't be that hard, right? Well, these are the kinds of things we like to point out because it's such a different ballgame in this next phase of life. And actually, there was a gentleman, he wrote into a column on MSN.com talking about the story of trying to plan for retirement on his own. And he was pointing out a few major spots that he got wrong himself. He said he had to self-fund his health care for 2 years, which was way more expensive than he had thought. He figured Social Security would be enough to handle his monthly expenses. It was not. And his biggest miss was not factoring in unexpected expenses like a house repair, a car repair, a trip. These were all budget busters that forced him to cut back on his lifestyle, which, of course, none of us want to see happen, Abe. So is this something that you see? What do you do when you're planning to help avoid this kind of problem?
1: Yeah, that is all true. We see that oftentimes as well, Heather. Look, healthcare costs are oftentimes underestimated. Self-funding for health insurance before you can hop on Medicare, far more expensive than a lot of people expect. And planning for that gap is critical to avoid draining savings early in retirement. And it's a conversation we have oftentimes with our clients leading up to Medicare there. Social Security alone hardly ever covers expenses. Many retirees assume their monthly benefit will be enough. But real life costs, housing, food, discretionary spending often exceed those payments. And advisors should stress building supplemental income streams to fill the gap. Obviously, we do that as well. Typically, our clients have saved a few million dollars and we can help them enjoy a pretty good income from that life savings amount that they've worked so hard for. Unexpected expenses continue to happen in retirement. They can also derail budgets if you don't have cash flow set aside or cash set aside for emergency funds. So a robust emergency fund and a flexible spending plan can help absorb those shocks without sacrificing your lifestyle. Finally, that would be a good lesson for anyone listening to put together a plan. A comprehensive retirement plan should include all of these things: healthcare projections, realistic income analysis, a contingency for reserves, These steps reduce surprises and will help keep retirees from having to cut back dramatically. At the end of the day, what do we keep on really pointing out on the show over and over and over again? It's a plan. Going back to the basics, and in that plan, covering all your bases as much as possible. It's not just the money. It's not just the dollars. Yeah, that's extremely important. The dollars are going to help you do what you want to do. We want to protect those dollars from all the risks we possibly can that can really erode your wealth and mess up your wealth. We just recently worked with a couple down in Fredericksburg, Virginia. About $1 million to $2 million saved and accumulated, six risk on our scale, that classic 60-40 allocation that they're comfortable with, early to mid-60s. And the problem with their plan and when they came to us is that, the gentleman, the husband, was kind of managing the finances, and he just wanted to get out of his own way and didn't know what he didn't know, right? Yeah. And a lot of people come to our conference room table saying the same thing. Look, I feel like I've got a good amount of money saved here. I don't want to mess this up, right? I want money to go to my wife. I want money to go to my kids, my grandkids. I got to get this money to last me the next 30 years. And, you know, I know a little bit about mutual funds and ETFs and whatever was in my 401k. And, you know, I've got a good idea when I want to turn on Social Security and things like that. But there's so much more to know about a retirement plan. I think a lot of people realize that, acknowledge that, and because of that, hire a retirement planner to help them. And that was the case with this family and this gentleman who's kind of leading the way with the family finances, wanting to get out of his own way, wanting to enjoy retirement and not worry about their plan, not worry about the stock market, their income, and all these things as much. So the solution was to put together a comprehensive retirement roadmap. 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
0: 571-570-3559. That's the number to dial right now. Let's set a time on the calendar. Start the conversation about your own customized retirement roadmap. 571-570-3559. That's the number you're dialing right now. It's 571-570-3559. Something else that we're constantly have to battle off, Abe, is the ongoing headlines, the ideas that other people project upon us, even the rules of old that have worked in the past that are no longer applicable. For decades, retirement came with a predictable playbook. Save consistently, follow a few simple rules. You're gonna be okay. But that playbook was built for a different time and a different economy. So today's retirees are dealing with things like longer lifespans. We've got higher inflation. We've got more market volatility. Some of the most trusted retirement rules of the past are not holding up anymore. And I wanted to ask you to go through the ones that you're seeing folks come to you with and asking about that just don't hold up anymore, that we need to look past, find the new rules. What are the new rules of retirement?
1: Yeah, yep. Good, Heather. Yeah, here are a few. 4%, yeah. The 4% withdrawal rule, right? It was meant to be a guide, but never designed to be a true income strategy. You want to know what the 4% rule is. What is it? How does it work? Why would that be important to me? And then develop your own customized income and withdrawal strategy. Mm-hmm. Your home is your retirement plan, quote unquote. There was a time when people believed their house would take care of them financially in retirement, but with property taxes going up, insurance costs going up, maintenance expenses are making that strategy far less reliable. Mm-hmm. Many retirees can end up equity rich and cash poor because a home doesn't generate income on its own, right? You got to sell it, you got to refi or whatever to actually use cash in the house if you have it. The market always comes back. Well, over a long period of time, the market wins, right? But what if the markets are down right when you need income in retirement or right when RMDs start or whatever it is? That mindset worked when you were younger and still contributing to the portfolio, but in retirement, you're withdrawing money, taking withdrawals during downturns. Man, that can be a double whammy. We talk about that oftentimes too, sequence risk. I'll add one more.
0: Yeah.
1: And that is when you get to retirement, you're going to have lower taxes in retirement simply because your income is lower.
0: Yeah.
1: And that might be true for some, but for so many people we meet with, Heather, and we talk about this so often on the show, it's simply not true. One of the biggest myths I personally believe about retirement planning is that when you get to retirement, you'll be in a lower tax bracket. So you want to know the rules of the game. You want to be educated, and you want to know how all these things will affect you. Mm-hmm. We just recently helped a family out of Vienna, about $8 million accumulated. Just wonderful job of saving diligently, prudently, not overspending, obviously, and just being educated, obviously, as well on investing and just retirement. But again, here's a couple with $8 million saved, just kind of getting out of their own way and saying, you know what? I want you guys to take it over. You know why? I want to enjoy my retirement.
0: Yeah.
1: And I don't want to be managing this every single day. And I really, really applaud that. And that's what I would want for myself as well. So I can be traveling, doing whatever I'm going to be doing in retirement personally. And so one of the biggest things for them was, you know, with $8 million, and that's just investable assets. That doesn't even include real estate. You're talking over a $10 million net worth.
0: Wow.
1: One of the biggest things for people with that kind of money saved is looking for ways, every way possible, to lower taxes on those investable assets, on that wealth, to make those dollars most tax efficient for the family. Well, when you've got large gains in a brokerage account and you've got tons of money saved in pre-taxed accounts, if you let all that continue to compound and grow, you can have massive RMDs, sometimes hundreds of thousands of dollars a year that people oftentimes don't need, that just continue to stack. And even if the tax code never changed, that could end up pushing you up into a higher tax bracket. So we put together a tax mapping report and tax plan for them. 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
0: 571-570-3559 is the number you're dialing. Let's set a time on the calendar. Start the conversation about your own tax mapping report and analysis. Again, complimentary. 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It's 571-570-3559. That's 571-570-3559. Abe, we talk all the time about inviting folks to come into the office to have a full review, a second opinion done on their savings. When somebody comes into the office at Abish Financial for that first meeting, what does that conversation, that initial first meeting, typically look like? How does that go? What can somebody expect?
1: Right. Yeah. So the first meeting is going to be with someone on our client relations team. It might be 10 to 15 minutes, maybe 10 to 20 minutes.
0: Okay.
1: And it's really helping that prospective client understand exactly what it is they need to get to us. That's going to be their statements, all of their information, to be able to put together a complimentary second opinion on their retirement.
0: Okay.
1: Making sure that prospective client is serious enough to get us the information, because we can't waste our time and we don't want to waste someone else's
0: time.
1: Right. So that first phone call is a pretty brief phone call.
0: So that first initial meeting is a phone conversation. Okay.
1: It is. It is with a non-advisor, just to help make sure the prospective client understands the process.
0: Okay.
1: Gets them to our secure portal to upload that secure information and so forth.
0: Okay.
1: Then once they get us that information and we put together the complimentary plan for them, then they come in and meet with either myself or someone on our advisory team for the complimentary second opinion. We call it a Where Do I Stand plan, the retirement roadmap. They're getting it all from us for free, complimentary, with no pressure. It's education-based. Hey, here's where you are, Heather. Here's the pros and cons of what you and your husband have done, side by side, how Abish Financial can help you. So you can clearly see the differences. And we educate you on what you have and what you could be implementing with us and how they differ. What are all the pros and cons? What are the conflicts of interest? And then usually by the end of the second meeting, you're able to decide and clearly see the differences between where they stand today and where they could be with us. It's pretty easy. I mean, we're talking about your life savings. So to be able to get all that information in the course of about two meetings, maybe 2 to 3 hours of your time total, is absolutely worth it.
0: And again, if you're ready to begin this review process with Abe and his team, give us a call. 571-570-3559. You can also find us at theretirementkey.com or call us right now. 571-570-3559. All right, wrapping up for our time on the radio today. As always, I'm Heather Branch. 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
14: 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Structured notes may involve issuer credit risk, limited liquidity, capped or conditional returns, loss of principal, and protection features that may not apply in all market conditions. 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
4: Now. WMAL News at 9. Good morning. I'm Maria Leaf. At least five people have been shot at Virginia State University. That according to the school. The shooting occurred about a half hour south of Richmond is said to have involved multiple suspects. Officers responding around 1:30 this morning found five people with gunshot wounds outside the VSU residence halls. All five were taken to the hospital. One is in critical condition currently. The others had non-life-threatening injuries. U.S. Attorney Jeanine Pirro condemning the vandalism to the World War II Memorial in Washington, D.C., which comes not long after her case dismissal of alleged vandalism to the Lincoln Memorial Reflecting Pool.
17: U.S. Attorney Jeanine Pirro on social media called the attack despicable. The announcement of the criminal charges against Ferris comes after the DOJ recently dropped its case against former Olympian Davey Hearn for alleged reflecting pool vandalism. U.S. Attorney Pirro says the Interior Department withheld important information during that investigation that showed Hearn was not a vandal, but the damage was done from a rush job by the contractor. That case dismissal infuriated President Trump, who called the people or person behind this vandalism case, I'm talking about, quote, animals. But at this point, all evidence is pointing to one accomplice in this case, or one person, I should say, in this case, and authorities believe she is the one behind bars.
4: Fox's David Spunt. Some big upgrades coming to Amtrak at Union Station.
18: Transportation Secretary Sean Duffy says more than $2 billion will go toward replacing aging Amtrak trains at Union Station as part of $5 billion in rail safety upgrades made across the U.S.
19: This investment will enhance the travel experience for millions of Americans who rely on Amtrak. Again, ride on a train that's 30 years old, ride on a brand new train, you're more apt to ride the train because it's a way better experience.
18: Duffy says the new trains will also help Amtrak increase capacity to meet rising demand. Heather Curtis, Sun WMAL and WMAL.com.
4: Luigi Mangione admitting to stalking and killing United Healthcare CEO Brian Thompson during a federal court appearance. His guilty plea coming as members of Thompson's family sat in the front row fighting back tears.
20: Luigi Mangione now faces up to life after pleading guilty to two federal interstate stalking charges for killing United Healthcare CEO Brian Thompson. Shackled in a Manhattan courtroom yesterday, the 28-year-old confessed to targeting and murdering Thompson. He read a prepared statement expressing no remorse as Thompson's wife and family sat in the courtroom for the first time. Mangione telling a federal judge his motive was anger over his own severe back pain and his belief that the health insurance system worked against patients. Mangione saying this quote, "I've been emailed United Healthcare leadership posing as an investor at a firm. Unlike my previous interactions with insurers, I received an immediate response within an hour."
4: Fox's Chanley Painter. WMAL, traffic and weather next.
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11: Fairfax County southbound International Drive at Chainbridge Road. The accident there blocking both southbound lanes. Southbound 95 between, as you approach Woodbridge, exit 161. Some very heavy traffic there. Northbound, you've got off and on slow traffic as you move between Del City up toward the Occoqua. Northbound 395 between Edsel Road and Little River Turnpike. Still losing the right lane there with the ongoing road work. Going into Maryland, no reported issues at this time on the Beltway. Now from GarageDoorRepair.com, here is the WMAL Weather Channel forecast.
12: Clouds will increase from this morning through the afternoon as the high today hits 89. A few isolated showers and storms may pop up overnight with a low of 73. And the showers and thunderstorms will increase into Sunday afternoon with a high hitting 86. I'm meteorologist Jeff Marr from the Weather Channel on WMAL.
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25: This is Legally Speaking with attorneys Mike and James Collins on WMAL, brought to you by the Collins Firm. Now, here are Mike and James Collins.
26: All right, welcome to Legally Speaking on this beautiful summer morning, still summer, despite Labor Day sales, Oktoberfest beers, pumpkin spiced ales, I don't know what else is indicating fall, and yet here we are in summer, say summer.
27: There's something wrong with that whole system where we're always anticipating and never living in the present somehow. I mean,
26: yes,
27: it really. It started with the kids going back to school earlier. You know,
26: right.
27: You went after Labor Day. Now,
26: yes, no. We have a bunch of friends whose kids are starting college this year, right? So they go down for they go down a little early for freshman orientation, and one of the Dan's kid just went down to UVA. You know, yesterday was the move-in day, And so we're all congratulating Finn. You know, congratulations on moving in. But the another kid's going to Penn State, I think, on Tuesday. And then, I don't know, another kid going to William & Mary. You know, again, it's all over the place. But, yeah, this summer is, in fact, over for some of the population. And
27: right, right.
26: Yeah.
27: It's discouraging, really. I don't know.
26: Yeah, no, it's the same thing when you walk in, you know, in the beginning of October and it's already Christmas on the shelves.
27: Oh my gosh, yes.
26: You know, which is its own own plague of sorts. But anyway, without trying to disparage shopkeepers trying to move their wares. Yeah, there is something anti-Zen about always living in the future. It's also true, you know, I noticed this years ago where occasionally, you know, I'd spend half my summer thinking, you know, I really need a new pair of shorts, you know, or just, you know, khaki shorts or some basic thing for the summer. And you go into the stores in the summer and they're no longer selling summer stuff. Like, oh, don't you want some fall jackets? No, I want, you know, what are you talking about? I don't need a jacket. I need shorts. Despite what we, Mike and I here, may or may not need, we would love to have your calls about questions about wills or trusts or death taxes, probate, powers of attorney, incapacity planning, advance healthcare directives. Whatever's on your mind in the field of estate planning, give us a call here at 888-630-WMAL. So that's 888-630-9625. 888-630-WMAL. And call now while the lines are open. We had to give short shrift to somebody who called at the end of the show last week, and we don't want to leave you hanging, or we don't want to give you a short, quick, terse answer that will typically not be as good as if we could take our time to answer the question. And of course, I love taking my time to answer questions. So again, give us a call here at 888-630-WMAL. A couple of questions I had this week from clients. First client says, if the trustors, all right, so that's the creators of a trust, and the beneficiaries, okay, so the people who are going to enjoy the trust, if they all die simultaneously, can the trust be set up to fund a scholarship or some such other arrangement? And by the way, the answer is absolutely. Now, this is what we call the takers of last resort. You know what? That's not true. It's what the documents call the takers of last resort. We call it the nuclear disaster clause. You know, in other words, if everybody that I've named in the document somehow perishes simultaneously. And occasionally, by the way, I'm trying to think of the last time we've ever had to use the nuclear disaster clause. I think it, for me, I've been doing the administration side of this for 17 years, something like that. I believe I've never had to use the nuclear disaster clause. Mm-hmm. And this is over thousands and thousands of clients, by the way. But it still remains, and people, you know, people have an outside, your brain will play tricks with you and assign a higher statistical chance to things that are very, very unlikely. But it is comforting to know that, okay, if somehow all of us were wiped out, I want to provide for this charity, or I want it to go to this friend, or I want it to go to someone else that maybe not in my family or not in my closest circle of concern. But what if all those people are wiped out? And occasionally you'll see things like, you know, a cruise ship goes down and everyone dies. And, you know, what if that was us? You know, we're all on the same cruise ship or the airplane scenario. Although, again, you have to understand how profoundly rare it is. And if you think of your own life experience, how many of your friends or loved ones have died in plane crashes? And the answer is probably some of you may have no one you've ever known died in a plane crash, or you know someone who knew somebody who died in a plane crash. And some of you, painfully, yes, so, you know, my husband died in a plane crash. But again, this is very, very small chances. But the point is, okay, if such a thing were to occur, what would my documents say about that? And again, as lawyers, we don't tend to spend a whole lot of time thinking this through with a client. We don't want to ignore the question, but we also don't want to become obsessed with the question when, for example, you know, if you've got three kids and, you know, 14 grandkids or something, the chances that all of you being wiped out are, again, profoundly small. And so we don't want to delay getting your plan put in place because you can't move the final chess piece. Well, maybe I want 2% to go to St. Jude's and 3% to go to the Alzheimer's Society. You know, in other words, you don't want to be obsessing over moving those chess pieces around when that chessboard is never going to get played, right? That being said, and this is, you know, truer for some families than others, and so, for example, I met this week, where this came from was the client has two children who are old enough to probably not, where they're not going to have their own children, right? So the family is this widow and her two kids, and there are no grandkids, and there are no in-laws, and this lady's sister passed away a ways back, no nieces and nephews. And so she said, yeah, if my kids are gone, you know, who's going to get this? And in her case, I think this is, again, it's worth thinking through. And her question is, well, can I leave it to a scholarship? Or, you know, how does that work? And the answer is, yeah, you can have contingencies built into your documents. And this is true of a will or a trust where you say, look, I want this to go to my daughter. I want this to go to my son. If my daughter dies, it goes to her kids if she has any, or grandkids or whatever. If she's gone, I want it to go to my other son. And then if he's gone, it goes to his kids or his grandkids or whoever. And if he already dies, it goes to my daughter. But wait, what if they're both gone and there are no grandkids? Then here's who I want to get it. And in her case, she said, can I create a scholarship? The answer is absolutely. But you can do whatever you want. You can say, yeah, I want it to go to this list of charities, or I want it to go to these other either more remotely related people. I want it to go to my cousin or to my, you know, grandnephew or something. Or, you know, here are the organizations that I want to support. And again, so the answer is yes, you can do that. Now, the other thing you can do, and she didn't ask this, but you can direct where assets go no matter who dies in what order. So, for example, with the classic will, you say, okay, I got three kids, give them each a third. But let's say your daughter gets her third, and then, you know, a year and a half, 2 years, 5 years, 10 years later, she dies. Where does that money from you go? And most people say, well, what do you mean money from me? You know, she got the money. She can do whatever she wants with it. Okay, that's one way of doing it. But what you can also say is, no, she gets the money. She can use it however she wants. But it can stay in a trust for her, where she can be her own trustee, so she can decide how she wants to invest it or spend it. She can be her own beneficiary, so she's spending it for herself, her family, or whoever you say she can spend it for. But if she dies before that trust amount gets spent down, then you can dictate where it goes. And you might say, well, why would I want to do that? And the answer is, well, depends on the family. You might say, yeah, I want it to go to my daughter, but frankly, I don't want it to go to her husband. For whatever reason, I would rather it go to my grandkids. And by the way, you can give this sort of do this mental exercise yourself, which is, you know, some people really don't like their in-laws. Some people love their in-laws. You know, some people are, you know, there's a full spectrum of how you feel about your in-laws at any given moment. But here's my question. If push came to shove, is your top priority your son-in-law, or is it your grandkids? And the answer, usually, when I, you know, put it that way, people will say, well, no offense to my son-in-law, but my top priority is my grandkids and not my son-in-law. Now, by the way, every so often we'll come across someone who'll say, no, I really do want it all to go to my daughter-in-law. Okay, great. But I want that to be an intentional decision, not an accidental one. Okay, and so you can leave assets to your daughter or to your son or to your sister or to whomever you like and say, look, you can use this, all of it, if you want to. But if you don't get around to spending it at your death, it moves to the next in line that I have as my top priority, regardless of what you may have as your top priority. I'm thinking of another client where she said, yeah, I wanted to go to my daughter, but, you know, Frank, and I've got two kids, I've got my daughter and I've got my son, and my son married, has, I'm forgetting now, I'll say four kids, but several kids. And
0: But my daughter has no kids, and the thing is that my daughter, she kind of became a hippie, you know. She moved out to Oregon, and she's involved with a lot of lovely causes, okay? But frankly, they're not my causes. You know, my cause is my family. And so I want this to go to my daughter, but upon her death, I don't want it to go to the, you know, Oregon, you know, Sustainable Water Collective, right? I want it to go back to my son or his kids, you know, to my grandkids. And so, again, you can leave assets to somebody that you love, saying, use this however you want, but if you die before the money is gone, I want it to come back to someone else that I've directed, someone else in my family. This is also critically important when we're talking about a blended family or any marriage later in life where you say, yeah, I want to provide for my surviving spouse. But when the two of us are both gone, I want my stuff to go to my family and your stuff can go to your family. Okay. We use trusts to do this. So the point is, you know, her question was, if the trustors and the beneficiaries all die simultaneously, can we leave it to a scholarship? Yes. But you can also say that if I die and then my daughter dies and then my son dies, then I want it to go to whomever I've named, not just leave it up to chance or leave it up to the next in line. So there's all kinds of clever things you can do to direct assets after your death. And this is one of the things that we talk about in the seminars, where we go through what you need to know to get your estate plan shaped up. We'll be in green.

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Another client had a question. She said, I want my son to have the first option to buy my house when I die. As written, will he be able to do that by asking the trustee? Does it need to be spelled out? The current value of the house is $625,000. So this is another question that a lot of families have. And again, it's one of those things where, I don't know, maybe the vast majority is too strong, but definitely the decided majority, when someone dies and I sit down with the kids and the person who passed away has a house or other real estate, most of the time for most families, most houses or pieces of real estate, the kids will say, yeah, we want to sell this. And by the way, part of

0: the job, or you know, one of the reasons that we like using revocable trusts rather than having the house go through a will, is that if the house is going through probate, you typically have to wait until that process is done before you can convey marketable title to that house, which means they're waiting to sell the house for probate to sort of clunk through its process. With a trust, you put your house into the trust, you know, you name yourself as trustee, but you say, yeah, if I die, my son becomes the trustee so that he can sell the house immediately. He's not waiting for probate. Okay. But, and so again, most families, for most pieces of real estate, the next in line is going to say, okay, we're going to put this on the market and sell it. But of course, there are a lot of exceptions to this. One is the vacation property that's been in the family for a really long time, and that's honestly a whole other conversation. But so again, you know, the family cabin in Maine where everyone's been going up there since the 1970s or, you know, 1870s or whatever, but it's been in the family a really long time and everyone's got warm and fuzzy memories and we want to keep that in the family. Okay, that's one massive exception to we want to sell this property. The other exception, though, is occasionally, and again, this depends on the family, but you'll have a situation where maybe, again, there's three kids, but one of the kids wants to keep mom's house or, you know, the parent's house because maybe he's lived there since the 1970s or he's moved out and his folks have lived there, but he loves it and he wants to move back in. And now that the parents have passed away, you know, bluntly, he has the financial wherewithal to make that happen. And so, her question is, I want my son to have the first option to buy the house. So it's not going to go to him necessarily, but I want him to have the option to buy it out before it goes to a third party. And so can that happen just organically, or do we have to put something in the documents to spell it out? And the answer is yes. So number one, it could happen organically. And so routinely, like in our documents, we will put together the documents that will give the trustee or give the executor maximum discretion about how to solve these kinds of issues. And so in our documents as written, yeah, if the beneficiary says, hey, I want to buy the house, and the trustee says, sure, and the other beneficiaries are more or less okay with the purchase price, in other words, the number that we're going to assign as the value of that property, well, then everything really does happen organically. And by the way, you know, when I sit down with clients, different people say, oh boy, I bet you've seen everything, you know, all kinds of horrible family stories. And the truth is, yeah, I kind of have. But I'll say this, most of our clients' families, and I don't know, maybe we're self-selecting or our clients are self-selecting or something, but most of our clients' families, the kids really do get along pretty well. And so oftentimes there is an offer that gets floated and someone says, hey, I really do want to keep the house. And the other siblings will say, number one, great. Number two, we'll even give you kind of a sweetheart deal because, look, if we put this on the market for a you know, stranger, a third party, you know, first of all, we've got to pay 6% in real estate commissions, you know, the real estate agents, and, you know, we probably got to fix up the house because a stranger is not going to put up with the, you know, the angry water heater or the back deck that isn't technically in compliance with the latest, you know, code section or whatever, right? And so, number one, first of all, we don't have to do all of the sort of expense when we sell a house to a stranger. And the other thing is, and this is what occurs to people usually several months after the parent dies, is that they can keep the house as, you know, in the family as this magnet to bring everybody together. So where are we going to have next Thanksgiving? The answer is, well, we'll have it at Joe's house because Joe bought mom's house, right? So the family gets to keep the house in their memories, you know, sort of keep it intact. And the brother gets a house at a sort of sweetheart deal. And so, okay, can Joe buy us out? The answer is yes. But what if your family doesn't get along or your kids are cats and dogs or oil and water? Well, we will cover that after the news. So stay tuned for Maria Leaf. And after that, more Legally Speaking.
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3: WML News at 9:30. Good morning. I'm Maria Leaf. Health and Human Services releasing a new report alleging hospitals are forcing medical documents to provide gender-affirming care to minors, accusing them of manipulating billing codes to insurance companies to pay for procedures they may not cover. The agency's Assistant Secretary for Health, Admiral Brian Christine, telling Fox's The Ingram Angle that it's all a supposed money grab, with children having to constantly return for treatments or even surgery after complications.
4: If you start giving hormones to a child or you do surgery, you then have them as captive patients. They're going to have to come back again and again.
3: President Trump scoring a major legal victory after a federal judge cleared the way for the administration to terminate temporary legal protections for thousands of Somali nationals living in the U.S. U.S. District Judge Allison Burroughs in Boston lifted a stay that had prevented the Department of Homeland Security from terminating Somalia's temporary protective status designation, citing a June Supreme Court ruling that sharply limited judicial review of similar administration actions. WML Traffic and Weather next.
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8: In Virginia, delays going northbound Interstate 95, off and on slow as you move from Dumfries Road up to the Occoquan. Southbound around the Purple Heart Bridge, you stop and go there. Still have some slow traffic northbound 395 right around Edsel Road. They have picked up the work zone. Still some slow traffic there. Continuing northbound on 395 around Boundary Channel Drive. Very heavy traffic there. Beltway looks good both in Virginia and in Maryland. Beltway to Beltway, take your pick. Both 95 BW Parkway are without issue. Now from GarageDoorRepair.com, here is the WMAL Weather Channel forecast.
9: Clouds will increase from this morning through the afternoon as the high today hits 89. A few isolated showers and storms may pop up overnight with a low of 73. And the showers and thunderstorms will increase into Sunday afternoon with a high hitting 86. I'm meteorologist Jeff Marr from the Weather Channel on WMAL.
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0: All right, so we are legally speaking, before the break, talking about the concept of, look, what if I want one of my kids to be able to buy out the other kids with respect to my house? Can I do that? Will that just sort of happen organically, or should I spell that out in my documents? And the answer is, yeah, typically we'll have it set up where it could happen organically, where, again, one kid makes the offer, everyone else more or less agrees, and they and then they allocate that house towards that kid and use cash to make up the difference for the other people, other beneficiaries. By the way, this works out especially well when the value of the house is less than the value of their equal share, right? So if you have a, I don't know, you got a $1.5 million estate and the house is worth $600,000 and you've got two kids, well, then the $600,000 house fits within that kid's half. So each kid, you know, in a $1.5 million estate, two kids, each kid's going to get $750,000. Well, if the house is $600,000, you can say, look, you get the house plus another $150,000 in other assets, and then the other kid just gets a bunch of the other assets, the stocks, the bonds, the mutual funds, the CDs, you know, whatever else is in the estate. Now, sometimes that works great. Because again, the house is clearly within the value. But let's say you've got four kids, and let's say the estate's $1.6 million, right? So everyone's supposed to get rough, you know, $400,000 worth of stuff, but the house is $600,000. That means if one kid's going to get the house, they're going to have to pony up their own money to buy out the other siblings. Okay, and again, we typically give the kids the flexibility to do that. But her question is, well, should I hardwire it into the documents that my son has the first option to buy the house? Where, in other words, the house can't be sold to a third party without first offering it to the kid. And the answer is yes, you can do it. Now, a couple of practical comments. Number one, oftentimes we will want to set the valuation or set the method of valuation for the house. So you can say, look, this is a lazy way of doing it, but you can say, look, just take the tax assessment number and that'll be the buyout number. Now, I say that's the lazy way of doing it because for those of you, you know, actually right now is coming up on tax bill season, speaking of the changing of seasons, right? And so if you get your tax bill and you look at this thing and you say, oh my gosh, that's outrageous. Now, by the way, two conflicting things can be true at the same time. Your brain can look at your tax bill for the house, you know, the tax assessment on the house, and say, that's outrageous. Okay, that's a valid feeling. But if you were to put your house on the market and sell it at fair market value, I think you will discover that your house is in fact worth more than the outrageous number that you have, okay? And part of this is just the human instinct, you know, all of us, you know, you live through enough inflation. But it's one of those things where, what was it, the latest little kerfuffle about the cost of burritos in today's world, you know, the $20 burrito. But I'm sure everyone's noticed that things cost more money lately. Okay, this is the you know, question about affordability, or the question about inflation, the question about just rising prices, whatever you want to call it. But the fact is that as a human animal, you have this idea about what your house is worth, and your brain tends to be sort of frozen in time, where, you know, you assign this value. Like in my case, we bought our house 18 years ago, right? Coming up on the 18-year anniversary. And so I know what I paid for my house. And in my mind, the house is worth that much, and okay, maybe a little more. Well, as it turns out, if you were to actually put, you know, my house that I bought 18 years ago on the market, it would sell for a lot more than I paid for it. And again, this is something that my brain won't admit because you don't like to count their chick. You know, you don't want to count your chickens before they hatch. You want to be conservative in terms of estimates and all that good stuff. But the fact is that, again, if I were hit by a truck and my kids were, you know, if one kid wanted to buy out the other kid and you wanted that to be a fair trade, that number would be higher than the one that I have in my head, and it would be higher than the one that the county is assigning, you know, as the assessment for tax, property tax purposes, even though I hate the fact that that number is so high. Okay. So anyway, where I'm going with this is that the property tax assessment number is probably a little bit low, and this is for those of you listening in the greater DC area, so for DC, Virginia, Maryland, all three jurisdictions, the property tax assessment is more or less market value. But that's not true nationwide. So we see this a lot, you know, like our clients with property in Sussex County, Delaware, or property in New England, or property in California, different states will have very, very low assessment numbers, either because like Prop 13 freezes properties in time, you know, in California. So you can have the assessment at a 1968 value if that's what when mom and dad bought the house. That 1968 value has nothing to do with the 2026 value, if you get the idea. But again, even this is true, again, New England is famous for a lot of these lake houses, for example, will have very low assessments compared to what they would fetch if you were to sell it on the open market. But anyway, the point is, we typically don't use the tax assessment number, at least not unless we appreciate that that's going to be a true sweetheart deal in many cases. And you're leaving the number up to the caprice of the local tax assessment office. In other words, you know, I'm thinking of one of our friends, actually the one whose kid is going to Penn State. They're in the city of Fairfax, you know, the city of, not the Fairfax County, but city of. And they had gotten an assessment. They said, yeah, we think this number is in fact too high. And they went and they fought the number and they won. They got the value reduced. But the point is that's atypical. That typically the assessment number, if you were to argue about it, they'd say, well, actually, this number is low. So be careful what you wish for. Anyway, so we don't usually use the tax assessment number even as a framework. What we often do is say, look, you go out and get a certified appraisal. Now, a certified appraisal is not the same as having your favorite real estate agent, you know, take some time and run the comps, you know, go through the, you know, the websites and figure out what comparable properties have sold for, which a real estate agent can do typically very quickly, or, you know, relatively quickly. We're talking about a certified appraisal where there are people whose profession it is to appraise real estate, and you pay them money. You know, in the DC area, typically you're talking about at least $500 to get a certified appraisal, but you pay the person the money. They come out and they do a more thorough analysis, both with comparable properties and with the property that's there, and they go on record and say, okay, for the purposes of, you know, this estate division, we're going to value that property at X. You know, it's going to be $672,500 or whatever. They come up with a number. And so oftentimes we will use that as the basis for determining, okay, what will the son buy out his sisters? You know, what will that number, what will the buyout amount be? It'll be determined by a certified appraisal. Now you might say, well, okay, but what if, you know, the appraisals are, you know, equal parts art and science, right? In other words, they're trying to predict what would this house sell for, you know, willing buyer, willing seller, fair market value. But of course, you know, they're humans and you don't really know until you put the house on the market and sell it and get a check that clears, right? And so oftentimes they'll say, okay, fine. The kid who wants to buy it can go hire an appraiser. The kids who want to sell it can go, you know, hire the appraiser. And then they come up with two numbers. We average that number, and that'll be the number. Okay. You can even have three appraisers, okay? Or you pick your number of appraisers, right? So you say, look, you pick one, we pick one, and then we pick an appraiser together, you know, and we use all those numbers. Again, there are different ways of doing it, but typically the family will settle into something where you can say, all right, here's a more or less fair way of doing it. And then, by the way, you can insert kind of sweetheart provisions and say, look, you can take it for 94% of the appraised value. Why 94%? Because that's the 6% discount, because we're not having to put it on the market and pay, you know, both sides of the real estate, you know, the folks who would help you sell the property, the real estate agents. Again, you can do things like that. You can even make it even more sort of incentive based. You can say, look, for whatever reason, I don't want my son to pay full value. I only want him to pay 80% value. In other words, you can intentionally hem them in, all of the beneficiaries, to say, yeah, we are in fact giving this particular kid a very good deal on that property. You can do things like that. By the way, why do families do that? For all kinds of reasons. Maybe that son has had a tougher time in life. Maybe he's been helping mom, take care of herself, and we want to find a way to sort of pay that back. Whatever. Different reasons why different families will do it that way. But the point is that, yeah, you can put all kinds of language in your documents that either leaves it up to the kids to figure it out themselves, which, again, oftentimes works just great, or you can kind of parent from the grave in a little bit. You say, okay, look, guys, if you're not going to get along, here's how we're going to structure this thing, the way we envision this to play out. You can also do things, and this is more rare because it'll oftentimes involve a family that has multiple pieces of real estate, so multiple properties, and you can say, okay, this house goes to this daughter, and this other house goes to this son, and this farm property goes to this daughter. Why? Because this daughter does in fact work the farm, and so she should get that property. She shouldn't have to buy out her siblings, or she shouldn't have to argue with her siblings, because she's actually been working this property for decades, whereas the other ones, went off to the big city to make their fortune or whatever. So there's other reasons why you might put language that assigns a particular property to a particular beneficiary, and we do that all the time. But again, this is the kind of thing that we talk about, and oftentimes it comes up, the farm questions come up during Q&A, the question and answer sessions in our seminar. And again, we take 2 hours and we walk you through what you need to know to update your plan, to get your estate figured out. People say, well, I don't have an estate. I don't have an estate. The estates, the Rockefellers have an estate, or I don't know, the Hiltons have an estate. I don't have an estate. The answer is, you may not have a $500 million estate, but you do have an estate. In other words, you have things that you want to leave to the next in line. And do you want to do that in a way that makes sense? First, makes sense from a logistical standpoint. In other words, we don't want to spend a year and a half in the courthouse if we can avoid it. And by the way, we can avoid it. We don't want to have someone going through a guardianship procedure because the bank won't take the power of attorney. And, how do we access mom's assets? Well, again, there's ways to plan for that. And so that's what we talk about in the seminar. Hey, I do want this house to go to my son because he has helped take care of me. And this is where he lives, and I don't want to kick him out. Yeah, that's the kind of thing that we talk about in the seminar. I want this to go to my daughter in a way that her future ex-husband can't come after it. Absolutely. This is the kind of thing that we talk about in the seminar. So we got a couple of dates coming up. We'll be in Greenbelt at the Hilton Garden Inn on Tuesday, August 25th. We'll be in Arlington at the Arlington Hilton on Thursday, August 27th. We'll do sessions at 1:30 and 7 p.m. both those days. 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And I'd love to see you there. And again, if you hate computers, just get on the phone and call 877-PLAN-NOW. That's 877-PLAN-NOW. All right, we'll be back with more Legally Speaking after our final break.

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5: All right, welcome back. More Legally Speaking. Another client question. She said, I want to provide something, especially for my sister. Should I do a dollar amount, say $25,000? And again, this comes into specific bequests or pecuniary bequests or devises. All right, these are all sort of law school flashcard terms. When you say, look, I want a given beneficiary to get a specific thing or a specific amount, as opposed to typically what's called the residuary clause, the residue, what's left over after all of those specific bequests, typically go in some percentage basis. So if you said, okay, I got three kids, give them each a third, great. But if you said, look, I want $10,000 to go to my sister, $20,000 to go to my church, and then the rest to go three ways between my kids, those first two bequests are what are called pecuniary bequests, dollar amounts, okay? And her question is essentially, should I put in a dollar amount for my sister, you know, again, say $25,000, or should I construe it as a percentage? Should I say, okay, I want my sister to get 1% of my estate, and then the other 99% goes to my three kids? You know, so in other words, my kids get 33% each, and my sister gets 1%, and that'll be, you know, more or less this amount of money that I was thinking of giving to my sister. And the answer is, and by the way, we sometimes have a tough time, explaining it to clients, but sort of getting clients to sort of see the full picture here, which is, yeah, you want to express relatively small amounts as dollar amounts. You want to express relatively large amounts as percentages. And sometimes when we're kind of somewhere in between, we can do both. So for example, let's say that you had, by the time we add up the value of your house and all of your retirement accounts and all of your life savings and everything else, and it all adds up to $1 million. And you said, yeah, I want my sister to get 10 grand. You wouldn't say that as a percentage. Why? Because you don't really have $1 million. You're going to have, you know, $1,137,332.28. Okay. In other words, when it all comes down, it'll be a very specific number. And so, of course, if you say she's going to get 1% of that number, great. In that case, she'll get $11,342.18 or whatever I just said, you know, whatever 1% of that number I said, that random number. Now, the problem with this is not so much that she gets slightly more than 10,000 or not. Okay, that's not really the issue. The issue is that when we come to dividing up an estate, when we're talking about relatively small amounts, it is so much more straightforward for the trustee or the executor, whoever's actually doing this job of dividing up the assets, so much simpler if they can just stroke a check and say, look, here is your $10,000 even. Why? Because oftentimes with an estate, it's not like in the movies where everybody gathers in for the reading of the will, and then oftentimes in the movie they will, you know, the supposed lawyer will hand them a check, you know, right then and there, you know. Okay, that doesn't happen in real life. The dissolution of the estate, the administration of the estate, typically it happens in tranches. And what I mean is, you don't just, you know, you don't wait until the last penny is nailed down before you start writing checks. Typically, the people who are going to get a percentage of this thing will get multiple installments. And so you say, okay, we've got this estate. It's got a house and it's got other investments. We want to maybe move a lot of those investments to the beneficiaries right away. But we can't move the house right away because it hasn't sold yet. And we want to keep a reserve tank in cash to make sure that we can pay the final expenses, you know, catch any refunds, shape up the house in order to sell it, make sure that we can pay for the, you know, insurance and the mowing the lawn and all the stuff, you know, keep the utilities on, right? There's all kinds of logistics that have to be nailed down after someone dies, you know, writing checks to the who paid for mom's funeral, who paid for pizza at the wake, who paid for the guy who came over and no one was there. And so someone gave him money to do X. Okay. But in other words, all of that stuff has to be reconciled. And so what happens in real life is someone will say, okay, look, we've got this house and we've got another $1 million of assets. So let's set aside, you know, $200,000 to make sure that we can pay off, you know, make sure the final income tax returns get done, make sure the house gets shaped up and we can carry it for a while until it sells. But then we've got other assets. We can just flush those out to the beneficiaries. And then once the house sells, you get another tranche. We say, okay, now a lot of the carrying costs for the estate have been eliminated. We're going to take it down to an even smaller reserve tank. Take it down to $50,000. So we shed the rest. And then we get the final nod from the accountant saying, yep, you know, last year's taxes are nailed down. This year's taxes are nailed down. We don't expect anything. You know, the IRS has said that we don't owe them anything. We don't have to pay, you know, they're not going to get anything back. Okay, then we take it down to the absolute final penny amount. But when it comes to someone who's getting 1%, do you want them waiting around for, oh, you know, here's your first installment of $312.18, and here's your next installment? And the answer is oftentimes no. We just want to get them off the street, just treat them as another expense so we can get down to the final numbers, okay? And the second reason that we don't want those relatively small bequest people to get a percentage is because people who get a percentage have the power to complain about how the trustee is doing their job. They get notice for all kinds of things. You know, official notice has to be sent to them. They get to approve the accountings. And the question is, you know, let's say you're firing off, you know, $15,000 to your church or to your school or to, again, some lovely charity or something. Do you want to give somebody, you know, at the planned giving office, the authority to question whether your daughter did or didn't get the top value of the grandfather clock that she sold at, you know, at the estate sale? And the answer is no, you really don't. Trust me, you don't. Because it's just more fussiness. And so if the charity gets $10,000, then that's what they get. They don't have the power to complain about how the trustee is doing her job. But if they get 1%, again, they have the power to complain about stuff, even if it doesn't affect their share very much. And oftentimes these different institutions, again, charities, you know, bigger schools that have offices that keep track of donations, they really will insist on seeing all of the accountings and all of the different things going back and forth. And it's kind of like, look, I just want to be generous. I don't want you double checking my daughter's math because I trust my daughter. I want her to be able to do it. So again, we typically want to eliminate their right to complain about stuff. And the way to do that is to make it a specific dollar amount, not a percentage. All right. Now, by the way, maybe you don't have larger amounts going to people, and so you really do have 27 different charities, okay, fine. They're all going to get a percentage. No problem. All right. So that's going to do it for this week of Legally Speaking. I am my clock just went a little haywire, so I'm checking to see what time it is. 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You will love it, I promise, because people give the feedback universal love. All right, see you next week.
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11: WMAL News at 10. Good morning. I'm Maria Lee. President Trump suggesting he could take the unprecedented step of declaring the Strait of Hormuz a U.S. territory.
12: In that same speech, the president also addressed the economic pain that many Americans are feeling as a result of this war, and he promised it will be worth it.
13: For you to pay a tiny little bit more for your gasoline, just remember, you're doing it so that a very evil country cannot have a country. Really, it's the number one state sponsor of terror in the world. They have no leadership.
12: The Iranian leadership has been largely speaking with one voice, saying they control it and that no ships should pass without their prior approval. Iran's deputy foreign minister, the latest to weigh in via X, saying, quote, "The Strait of Hormuz cannot be seized by tweet, nor by aircraft carrier, nor by issuing an order."
11: Fox's Jonathan Hunt. A Kentucky woman accused of vandalizing the World War II memorial could spend the next 20 years in federal prison.
14: This brazen act of vandalism took place in broad daylight. Witnesses snapped photos as it was happening. And D.C. U.S. Attorney Jeanine Pirro announced the arrest of 41-year-old Melissa Ferris, a Kentucky woman accused of pouring bubble soap into the World War II memorial center fountain and then spray painting the words, quote, "Clean hands, dirty money," on a balcony. This photo appears to catch Ferris in the act, and she reportedly admitted the act on social media. President Trump posting on Truth Social, quote, "There can be no greater insult to those American heroes who died in World War II. Where did these animals come from?"
11: Fox's Anita Vogel. A Silver Spring teen sentenced for his role in the shooting in a parking lot of a Montgomery County high school.
15: 18-year-old Tarek Wilson was sentenced to 98 days behind bars after pleading guilty to possession of a firearm by someone under the age of 21. On April 29th of this year, when he was 17, his gun went off during a fight with a number of people in the Blake High School parking lot. He was hit in the leg and foot, and Montgomery County police say he showed up a short time later at a local ER with a gun shot wound. A 19-year-old involved in the fight is pending trial on charges including assault and possession of a dangerous weapon on school property. Heather Curtis on WMAL and WMAL.com.
11: A heads up for egg lovers.
16: The Food and Drug Administration's reclassified the recall for 1.6 million dozen white and brown cage-free eggs because they may be contaminated with salmonella. The FDA says the recall is now a class one, meaning it could cause serious adverse health consequences or death. As of July 24th, the salmonella outbreak linked to the eggs has sickened at least 98 people and hospitalized 26, but no deaths have been reported. The recalled eggs were sold in Kroger and Brookshire grocery stores in Texas, Oklahoma, Arkansas, Louisiana, New Mexico, and Mississippi, and at smaller retail outlets. Jill Nato, Fox News.
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11: WMAL traffic from the Hadid Carpet Cleaning Traffic Center.
19: In Virginia, delays going northbound Interstate 95, off and on slow between Dale City up to the Springfield Interchange. Southbound on 95 heavy around the Purple Heart Bridge. And then further down, you've got off and on slow traffic as you move between Garrisonville down through Spotsylvania County. Northbound 395, heavy volume now as you approach Boundary Channel Drive. No problems on the Beltway in Virginia. Maryland Beltway moving smoothly as well. Route 50 from the Capitol Beltway to the Bay Bridge and back. No travel lanes blocked either direction. Now from GarageDoorRepair.com, here is the WMAL Weather Channel forecast.
20: Clouds will increase from this morning through the afternoon as the high today hits 89. A few isolated showers and storms may pop up overnight with a low of 73. But the showers and thunderstorms will increase into Sunday afternoon with a high hitting 86. I'm meteorologist Jeff Marr from the Weather Channel on WMAL.
11: 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I'm Maria Leaf on News Talk 105.9 WMAL.
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23: Welcome to Great Gardens Radio. I'm Rick Fowler. Steve Cockerham is your host. He is the owner of Betty's Azalea Ranch. They've been serving the Washington area for over six decades, and it's great to have that wealth of experience that we can present to you every week here on Great Gardens Radio. Steve, we are working our way through August, which means we're working our way into fall lawn season. We can get the jump on it now, but there are some tricky things out there we need to be aware of.
7: Well, step one is always kill the weeds, but be careful, because this time of year, a lot of the weeds are grassy, not broadleaf. So weed-free zone won't solve those problems. The main chemical we're using is Image All-in-One. And another problem is you've got four or five zombie weeds out there. Bermuda grass, stilt grass, there's a little bit of quack grass out there. So if you spray All-in-One and it doesn't kill something, you've got a zombie weed. You really need to get ID on it, because you have to have very specialized chemistry for some of those more rare weeds. All-in-One will kill about 99% of weeds, but it won't do everything. Now, not Labor Day, is the time to begin your fall care. The USDA has a program called NTEP, National Turf Evaluation Program, and it evaluates all the different grasses that are submitted to it. And this program began back in about 1973. And it says our main seeding season in the D.C. area is August 15th through September 15th, and maybe a little later than that, but it's not a matter of getting the seed to come up. It's a matter of mowing it a couple times and, likewise, getting a little maturity on it. So the most important thing this time of year is to go to a place like an independent garden center to buy your seed. Now, initially, you might say, well, their seeds are more expensive. No, they're not. So when you go to a box store, the good seed has only 47.2% seed in the bag. So, for example, if you're talking about a Rebel, only 31.35% of the seed is even a Rebel. And more than half the bag is inert ingredients. To make it worse, they have Easy Seed. Now we have 7.2% seed. So at Betty's, you can get three of the top 10 rated Intep seeds. None of these are going to be at box stores. Mixed together with a certified blue tag. You won't see blue tags at a box store. And the seed is going to be 62% cheaper than the best price you'll see at the store for a really bad low-grade seed. So this is a big, big seed warning to read the box of truth on the back of the bag. And you should be seeing approximately 99% seed and almost zero inert ingredients. There's always a little dust or something in there. But you should be paying around $3 a pound, not around $5 a pound. Now, Betty's also has Greenview's winning colors, blue labeled with four top tall fescue grass seeds. And that's 75% less than box store seeds. So only Betty's has Regenerate. It's the number one top rated tall fescue in America. So we're talking about tall fescues. If you're in any level of sun, it's only tall fescues. If you have 3 of the 6 hours of sun between 11 and 5, and that's the only time in gardening sun counts, you're in light shade. You can still use tall fescues. But if you fall down 2 to 3 hours, medium shade. 1 to 2 hours, dense shade. So make sure you're very careful about this, because when you go to the box store, there's not going to be any dominant shady seed in the store. They might have those words on a bag, but they don't have any of that seed in the bag. But they solved that problem. They don't even put seed in the bag anymore. When you buy Jonathan Green grass seed, it's not rated on the Intep, and there is no Black Beauty grass seed in the Black Beauty grass seed bag. So, again, these guys, they're okay with lying to you, and they're okay with marketing, and they're allowed to lie on the front of the bag. They cannot lie in that little box of truth. And almost every product, usually on the back of the bag, sometimes on the side, will have this small area in small print. And it's a big issue, and they've got to tell you the truth there. You know, what percent of the seed is this? How much of it is inert ingredients? What is the weed seed? Make sure you read that box of truth and see how much seed is in there. Also, do not buy things like Easy Seed, where you're paying a lot of money basically for newspaper, because only 7.2% of the bag is seed. And to repeat, at the box store, the good bag is about 47.7% total grass seed. Remember, and this is a big issue, if you're in the sun, tall fescues, as you fall under 3 hours, you have to get into shady seeds. And they're the exact opposite of sunny seeds. They're very small. They germinate much quicker. So one thing that's going to happen in your home, the densest shade will germinate first, the second densest shade second, because shade trees help hold water in. And that's one reason we water late in the day after 5, not in the morning. We don't have almost any funguses this time of year, so this is a big change. If you have a water system, you need to change this. If you water at 8 in the morning in the sun, it's gone at 10. If you water tonight at 6 or 7 or 8, it's gone the next morning at 10. And in gardening, sun only counts from 11 to 5. When you're at the beach, you don't go out to get a suntan at 8 to 9 in the morning. One of the big problems we have is that people put a lot of sunny seeds in the shade. They're not going to live there. A lot of lawn companies do the same thing. So many customers wonder why their stunning spring lawns go away when June 1st arrives. There's several reasons why. You planted sun-loving tall fescue seeds in the shade. And you go out at the end of April and you go, yes. And then all the leaves on the trees come out and cover it. And you go out at the end of May and you go, no. A big issue is you fail to water anywhere near 1 inch of water per week in the sun. And you refuse to measure your water with a rain gauge. So many people bring me pictures and say, this is stench bug. This is grubs. This is fungus. And when you see spotted brown patches of exactly the same brown color all over your lawn, that is drought, lack of water. Up to 93% of a blade of grass is water. Another thing I see a lot, you overseeded way too heavy, and then you didn't water proportionately for your seed population. You can't go out and just go crazy with seed and then decide later that, well, I don't feel like paying for the money for the water. So in literature, we write stories backwards. You don't put a guy in a room and set it on fire and blow it up without giving a way out. And in lawn care, it should start with your watering. If you don't want to water a lot, have evenly arranged seed, but don't put down too much. Seeds are like a little azalea. Each one will grow and get bigger. So be careful not to seed too heavy. People have a tendency when they overseed not to use enough. And when they do spot repair, and there's going to be a lot of spot repair this fall, they go crazy. My whole lawn looks great. If I had 30 pounds of seed in this 2-foot hole, I'd be great. So control yourself, especially when you're doing spot repair. Another problem is if you haven't limed in 2 years, your lawn loses 71% of your fertilizer before you open the bag. Liming is huge. It's how we tune up the soil. We don't tune up cars anymore. But the way you tune up soil is to lime it once a year at 40 pounds per 1,000 feet. Soil quality is always weak in the shade. And this is a big issue. So people don't realize when you're in the sun, your soil exercises. It's called microbial activity. So over 15 years under average conditions, we grow an inch of soil and 80% of lawn care is in that inch of soil. But in the shade, we don't exercise, so the soil shrinks. So a real good thing to do when your lawn's well-watered, take a serrated knife, plug your backyard where it's shady and your front yard where it's really sunny, and pull them up sideways. And you should see, wow, I've got a half inch or inch of dirt in the sun, but I've got nothing in the shade. It's the dirt. And don't think of dirt as nutrition. That's not the job of dirt. Dirt is your refrigerator and your freezer where you store your food and your water until you need it. And you can generally tell, just look at your dirt. If it's black, it's good dirt. If it's brown, it's probably not that good of dirt. And especially in the top inch of soil, where 80% of our chemistry is, we're looking to see an inch of really nice dirt up high, especially in the shade, because we can't grow dirt. And the heavier your shade is, the more true this is. So if you've got a light shade environment, that means 3 hours of sun of the 6 hours between 11 and 5, you've got enough sun to grow a nice lawn. You've got enough shade to not have crabgrass. It's a really nice balancing act to be in the exact middle of the sweet spot. But as you go into heavy shade, we're getting into trouble. And people always ask me, will grass grow in the shade? Yes, but grass will not grow in complete shade. You have to have 1 hour of the 6 hours from 11 to 5 to get to dense shade. Total shade is not dense shade. So you have to water heavily. And also remember this fall, when you water, we water late in the day. And focus on your sunny seed. They require far more water, probably 3 times as much. And make sure you're watering late in the day. If you want to water something in the morning, water in the shade because the shade trees will hold it off for a while. But really focus your water late in the day. Also, after you kill the weeds, that takes maybe 4 or 5 days. If you're going to core aerate, mow low. And core aeration is 3 passes, not one. So it's north, south, east, west, angles. And that's the time to top dress. It's the best time to lime because it can run in all those little holes. So you've ripped the patient open. You've laid them on the operating table. You have to go boom, boom, boom. And make sure if you got someone out to come out and help you with it, you tell them, hey, I'm paying you for 3 passes, not one. And what we're doing there, it's much better for your lawn. We're trying to set it up so you can core aerate every other year.
23: 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Do you know the difference between soil and dirt? It's important. Talk about it next. 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
3: 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I'm Rick Fowler, Steve Cockerham here every week from Betty's Azalea Ranch, 12507 Lee Highway in Fairfax, open 7 days a week. You know, part of the fun of doing the show is learning so much about things we kind of take for granted, but we don't understand what's going on behind it. Steve, it's important to understand soils.
4: Now, your biggest decision is how much top dressing soil you need. We use McGill Soil Builder or other black soils. Now, obviously, you need it if you're just doing spot repair. But over the overall lawn, especially young lawns or lawns in the shade because they can't grow dirt, that's where you want to focus this. So generally speaking, it's a third of an inch over an average lawn. If things are really bad, like in a hole, we might go to half an inch. If the lawn's really good, we might even do an eighth of an inch or almost nothing if the lawn's really, really in good shape. But that is your big decision. How much soil are you going to buy? And where does that soil go? It should go in the weak areas of your lawn. This is a summer where we had a lot of rain. So we should be doing area repair, not focusing on overseeding your lawn. And I mentioned on last year's show, don't just automatically overseed your lawn every year. You've got a lawn that made it through the year, and when you feed it and lime it, it's going to grow bigger and stronger and thicker. Don't put down too much seed. That just puts more stress on it next year. You can't have 10 girlfriends. It's too much stress. You can't have 100 gallons of ice cream unless you have a giant freezer. And if you want to have a giant freezer for your lawn, that is your soil. So remember, overseeding a healthy lawn can be a big mistake because the lawns nowadays make babies and spread and fill holes. In the olden days with K31 and Rebel 1, they did not. Don't look on it as a lawn. It's a million little plants. Each one's going to grow bigger and stronger and better when you feed it and lime it. And that's the reason we feed it and water it and do all these things to encourage the environment to be better. And then lawn care gets easy. It's the environment. Seed is a tax on the environment. So we sell McGill Soil Builder. It's a little bit of a problem in Maryland. I don't know where to tell you to go. But if you see rich black soils, that is what you're looking for. On spot repair, really improve the soil. McGill Soil Builder again. You need a little bit of fertilizer. You need controlled seed. We like to cover it with Greenview's Grass Seed Accelerator, and it has a little jello chemical that foams up, and it makes it so we don't have to be watering quite so much. There's a tendency when people do spot repair not to water the way they would when they seed their whole lawn. You can also add humates like Kickstart, and when you water them on top of the Grass Seed Accelerator, it's a little newspapery product. It'll absorb it and slow release it. And it can cut seed germination in half. So Grass Seed Accelerator, McGill's, and Kickstart on top of that. And also you can water it different times a day because the Grass Seed Accelerator greatly helps hold the water on there. Some people have a place they go on weekends. Put Grass Seed Accelerator down, water it real heavy before you leave. You won't be in that bad shape with that excellent product. It takes far more water, probably three times more, to germinate sunny seeds. So the minimum water to even warm up is 1 hour per evening, every evening after 5 for 14 days. And 1 hour is the absolute bare minimum. That is not heavy watering. Like a good classroom, we want a fantastic

0: fantastic environment, but too many students is a tax on our resources.
1: This time of the year, we are faced with nuisances, insects like mosquitoes, then you got mites, and you've got others on your list, and what do we do about them?
0: Our perfect lives and landscapes are often affected by invaders. Lantern flies, azalea lace bug, mosquitoes, gnats, and this time of year, a really bad guy is grubs. There's actually seven kinds, not just the Japanese beetle grub. Now is the number one time of year to apply Dilox to kill grubs. And it says on the back, it is the only product in the marketplace that is a grub killer. So they stop eating on day one. They're dead on day 14. The chemical is totally out of the soil by day 20. All insecticides and all fungicides must be watered in. You have to treat sunny lawns and sunny beds. Don't kill yourself treating the shade. You might have low impact, but you won't have high populations in the shade. Also be aware of host plants, anything with red. Japanese maples, roses when they flush out, they have red foliages. Cherry trees, Japanese flowering cherry trees. And the beetles love these plants, and they'll tend to eat them and go into the ground right at the base of them, especially on the south and west, the sunny sides. So we're going to be treating the sunny lawns, the sunny beds, and it takes out about the top 32 insects. If you kill them in the fall, they don't fly around in the winter. You don't have them in the spring. So now is the bonus time. If you do kill them in the spring, they just fly around everyone's yard and come back, and you got to still treat the fall. So right now is our number one time. If your home is 12 to 15 years old, young yards should not be as impacted. Try not to use preventers this time of year. If your home is 5 years old or older, the small amount of organic matter you have will totally absorb the chemical, and they're slow to take up, and they're not going to be doing as much high percentage kill as the killers do. They're just not as good a product. Now, as we mentioned before, this is our number one time of year to kill weeds. Image All-in-One is our main product. If you have any problems, learn about Wilproof as a laminate. You can mix that into your spray, and you can seed immediately after you kill the weeds. You don't have to wait a week or two. Make sure if you have weird-looking grasses, get a wet paper towel in a sandwich bag, put them in there, keep them wet, go in and get ID. So once a weed is properly ID'd, killing it is pretty easy. This is the time of year we also take care of some really difficult, I call them zombie weeds. And they're weeds you need special chemistry. Bermuda grass, which is also called wiregrass, nimberwill, stilt grass. These require specialized chemicals. And Betty says a 14-page sheet that breaks these products down, goes over the care, but it's all about identification. So if you spray Image All-in-One and the weed sits here and looks at you, you've got one of these zombie weeds, and it's so important. Now, there's some really bad ones over in mulch beds, too. There's a mean little inconvenience one this time of year, creeping spurge. It has a 3-day gestation period. He's flat on the ground with lots of little leaves, but when the baby's born, it has a baby in 3 days. So creeping spurge, speed zone, or All-in-One will kill it. Be on the lookout for zombie weeds and take them to your local independent garden center for identification.
1: 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Coming up next, everything you need to know about working with a lawn service company. 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
2: WMAL News at 10:30. Good morning. I'm Maria Leaf. An Iranian official firing back after President Trump said he may eventually declare the Strait of Hormuz territory of the U.S., insisting Tehran will continue enforcing its blockade of the strategic waterway. Quote, the Strait of Hormuz cannot be seized by tweet nor aircraft carrier, nor by issuing an order, nor by an election speech. That is the quote from the Iran's deputy foreign minister for legal and international affairs. He continues, quote, Iran neither fears nor cowers before displays of power. A new bombshell HHS report saying a key driving force in so-called gender-affirming care for minors is financial greed from hospitals and gender clinics. Some providers are being accused of manipulating billing codes to get insurers and Medicaid to pay for procedures they may not have otherwise covered. Health and Human Services Assistant Secretary Admiral Brian Christine on Fox's The Ingram Angle.
3: I've made a mistake. I want to stop treatment. I want to go back. They were virtually abandoned. We heard this again and again. Abandoned by the very doctors, nurses, and clinics that pulled them down this dark highway.
2: Back in May, the DOJ reached a $10 million settlement with Texas Children's Hospital over improper billing for pediatric gender transition procedures. Despite the settlement, the hospital denied any wrongdoing. 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
4: In Virginia, Chantilly, as you move westbound on Route 50 near Chantilly Road, you've got the accident there. Two left lanes blocked, one lane to the right does get by at this time. Westbound Interstate 66 express lanes after the Beltway. You got an incident there and it's blocking the right lane. Traveling southbound on 95, you've got the very heavy traffic around the Purple Heart Bridge. And then further down, as you move between Dumfries down through Spotsylvania County, a lot of off and on slow traffic. Now from GarageDoorRepair.com, here is the WMAL Weather Channel forecast.
5: Clouds will increase from this morning through the afternoon as the high today hits 89. A few isolated showers and storms may pop up overnight with a low of 73. And the showers and thunderstorms will increase into Sunday afternoon with a high hitting 86. I'm meteorologist Jeff Marr from the Weather Channel on WMAL.
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10: People ask me a lot of questions about lawn services, and I realize that everyone doesn't love lawn care, and if you don't love it, you should contract it out. And sometimes as you get older, it's harder to do it. There's a lot of reasons why. So I wanted to quickly review a great gardens do-it-yourself lawn up against lawn services and maintenance companies. Lawn services lose approximately 60% of their contracts every year because they're there for general care, not specific care, not customized care. And I'd like to go over some examples of that. Now, one example is spring comes and you need to put on a crabgrass preventer. It should be fairly tight to April the 15th tax day. If you put it down a month early, some of the box store products only last 10 or 11 weeks. If you put them down 6 weeks early, you've got a 5 or 6 week crabgrass preventer. When you're a lawn service, you have too many customers. So these ideal times, everyone doesn't get an ideal time. So a third of the people get it way too early, the next third get it too early, and maybe a third of the people get it on time of some kind. They don't tend to use the better crabgrass preventers either. Like Dimension is by far the king of the crabgrass preventers today. It's slow release. It's totally non-toxic. It can take crabgrass out 2 weeks after it emerges. And it's just the cat's meow in crabgrass prevention. And when a lawn problem has been around forever, the chemistry against it is spectacular. You know, we don't want to be using the old box store products. And no one ever reads the bag. If you read the back of the bag, you have to apply them twice. But no one does. So they didn't really stop crabgrass. They just delayed it until later on. So the first problem is crabgrass. The second problem is you don't need it in the shade. You can't get crabgrass in light shade, much less medium and dense shade. But they don't really know that, so they just spread it around everywhere. So it'd be pretty cool to seed your shady lawn in the spring. We don't like to seed sunny lawns in spring, but you can if you have a lawn service. We've had so many people come in to buy grass seed, and we said, do you have a lawn service? And they go, yes. And they put your crabgrass preventer down. They go, yes. They said, well, then you can't seed. Because they do, they put it everywhere. Their skilled applicators aren't there to tell the difference between sun and shade, so they just put everything everywhere. Which brings up a big failure point, which is grass seed. Shady seeds and sunny seeds are as different as black and white colors. Sunny seeds are big, they're all tall fescues. Shady seeds are multi-familied. You might see multi-families in a tall fescue bag, but they're all families of tall fescues, kissing cousins from West Virginia with small differences. In the shade, they're totally different families. So you're going to have, I call it a shade sandwich of grass seed. The first thing you have, perennial rise, which stay real green in the winter, and they germinate real quick and run through the lawn and get everything going. And then you have the meat of the sandwich. And that is going to be things like hard or fine fescues. And it could be creeping red fescues. And it could be chewing fescues. But those three make up the meat of the sandwich. And lastly, there's a little piece of bread, the other side of the sandwich, which is about 8 or 10% bluegrass. And again, and these are knitters, and shade seeds are phenomenal knitters. And very slowly he'll go through it. And so you have the early fish net of the perennial rye. You have the late fish net of the bluegrass. If you do not see four of these type seeds in your shady lawn seed, it's not a shady lawn seed. So you're not going to see this at a box store. This is excellent seeds. At Betty's, they'd be common. So we break all our seed up into sun, light shade, medium shade, and dense shade. And as a gardener, you need to do the same. And lawn services have a big problem. They don't. So they're going to come out. They're going to overseed really light seeds. They're not going to do a very good job on hole repair, which is another failure point. But when they put that tall fescue in the shade, you're going to go out there in April. And by the end of April, we're going to go, yes, that seed looks good. And then the leaves come out of the trees. And by the end of May, that sunny seed is now in the shade. And by the end of May, you're going to go, no, it all died. So one of the big advantages of doing your own lawn care is you can customize the difference between sunny and shady seeds. And you can take a 4-foot step in a yard and you can go from sun to shade. Now, lawn services are going to fail with fertilizer. They're not going to use something high quality like turf crust and show turf and those kind of products. They have a lot of slow release. They have sulfate of potash. Not going to happen. So one reason they make more visits to your lawn, and there aren't that many visits when you're doing your own work, because high quality products last a long time. A box store fertilizer is about a 3 to 4 week product. Good quality fertilizers are 10 to 20 weeks. So if you see a company out there, one thing you can do is take a cell photo of the picture of the bag of truth on their fertilizer bag, on their grass seed bag. But watch them. Did they change and put a different seed down in the shade? And you can look on the ground and see it. They're very small seeds, but you can see them until it rains once. Once it rains, these small seeds, and they're very small. And if you see big seeds going down in the shade, that's because they're sunny seeds. So we're going to fail with a fertilizer. We're going to fail with a seed. We're also going to fail with a lime. So liming is basically 40 pounds per 1,000 feet. And you can do a lime test. I think people should do their own and not send them away. But the problem is you're trying to figure out what your pH is going to be 6 and 7 months from now. So fall is by far the best time to lime, especially right after you do core aeration. But it's 40 pounds per 1,000. And lime is the second slowest decomposing element in nature. If you buy Betty's Prill Lime, it takes 2 months to break down and be in the soil. It takes 1 year to move an inch through the soil. Granular lime takes 6 months to break down and be there the first day. Pulverized lime takes 1 year to be there the first day. That's the lime where the guy's white, the yard's white. Pelletized lime takes about 4 months. But lime is a big issue. It's the most important thing that never happens in lawn care. And it probably never happens in plant care, but that's another story. So when you lime, fertilizers and a lot of these products go down at 4 pounds a thousand. Lime goes down at 40 pounds a thousand. That sounds like a lot. It's not expensive. It is bulky. And no matter how good your lime is, you have to be at 40 pounds a thousand. Now, there'll be bags of lime at the box store that says this 30-pound bag of lime will cover 11,000 feet. And then on the back of the bag, it says, however, if you want your pH to go from 5.5 to 6.5, you're going to need 40 pounds a thousand feet. So be real careful about learning to read the back of the bag and reading the small print. One of the best things I ever heard is the big print tells you what you're paying for, and the small print takes it all away. So there's a lot of people out there that haven't limed in 2 and 3 and 4 years. And what I tell them is, you want to do something neat? Lime half your yard. Don't lime the other half. And all year long, you can sit there and look. You'll be able to see the difference. One big difference is weeds. When your soil pH is 4.5, your lawn wants 6.5 to 7. And you say, well, hey, 2 points. Those 2 points represent 200 points on the pH scale. And that's the difference between acidic and alkaline. So liming is a huge issue. It's great to do it in the fall because it's wet and yucky in the winter. It helps break it down and get it all going. And we kind of create a stew in your lawn. We throw seeds and fertilizer out there, but the lime and the fertilizer slowly break down. We grow 80% of our roots in the winter. So here's this food, here's this lime. We greatly improve all our root growth in the wintertime. Trees are the same way. So if you haven't done this before, it's called the November feeding. We also call it the clean out the garage feeding on lawns and trees. Now, we do it on plants, but it's not quite as intense. Lawns and trees, it's really intense. The minimum guideline from USDA is 1.5 times rate. Now, you might, another thing people ask me is, well, my lawn company comes out and they use liquid sprays for fertilizer. They're worthless. So if I give you 5 pounds of food, you put down 5 pounds of food. If I give you 5 pounds of Miracle-Gro, you take a tablespoon, you put it in a gallon of water. You just diluted it 256 times. That must be a powerful food. It has zero slow release. It has zero trace elements. We need sulfate of potash, last number. It gives us 100% seed germination. Guess what? It has zero. So you might as well put food color on your lawn. It would be like going to a restaurant and there's a steak and you say, that's a nice looking steak. And I say, well, I hope you enjoy it because you get 1/256 of that steak. You don't even get a bite. You just get a little crumb. So liquid feeding in all cases is worthless. The only time liquid food is any good, you're in a greenhouse, you're doing cuttings. They don't even have roots yet. They have a few little leaves on them. An azalea would have 3 leaves and we can fertilize through that leaf. That's the value. It's over. Now, once the thing starts having roots, we switch to granular. What do you do with a baby at the hospital? You give the baby liquid. And as soon as we can, we convert the baby to granular because we can convey more active ingredients. Your lawn and the baby and all plants are the same way. So don't get overly workable about all these liquid foods. The number 3 advertising program in America, individually, is Miracle-Gro. And up until about 16 so years ago, 13% of it was chlorine. But people didn't read the box of truth. So I can't stress enough to you, you know, this is all about you can save a lot of money and you can have a better lawn doing it yourself. You might need a little care from Betty's, but there's a big 8-page calendar. 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
14: Great Gardens Radio, Steve Cockerham, your host. I'm Rick Fowler. Steve, roses can have different issues, but the one issue you really don't want to have is rosette, right?
10: Yes, it's a permanent disease that can't be cured. So I hate the phrase carefree roses. Those two words just don't belong in the same sentence. Roses are fantastic, but they do require some maintenance. And when we spray them, again, our old friend Wilproof is solved so many problems. So over the years, Rose Rosetta has kind of exploded, and it's because we changed the chemistry of some of our chemicals. It always fascinates me when we have policy changes, there's results. And here, when we have a chemical change, there's a result. So a long time ago, there was a product called Ortho 2-in-1 Systemic, and it was a bad fertilizer, but the systemic did mites. You put it down early in the spring. If there's any mites around that take a bite of it, they're dead. And it was a bit of a low-grade product, but it did a really big, important job. And when Merit Imidacloprid came out, it did bigger, meaner insects like Japanese beetles. So all of this chemical from the systemic miticide became a systemic insecticide. Mites are not an insect. They're an arachnid. So now we're not only not killing the mite, but we're killing the predator that might have killed the mite. So we have two things that affect the population. To make it worse, with climate change, warmer temperatures and dryness are the perfect conditions for mites. So there's a little stampede of people that bring rose samples in, and what it'll look like is a big flush of red color comes out of your rose. That's not a problem. New growth on roses are red. But it'll look like someone hit it with a trash compactor. It's overly dense, really dense. And when flower buds form, they never develop. And this is Rose Rosetta, which is a systemic disease on the rose. And it's spread to other roses by mites. So first of all, at the ranch, we prevent it by mixing something along the lines of Bonide's Rose Shield in a gallon of water with 4 or 5 ounces of Wilproof. And it's the Wilproof that kills the mite. So once you spray that on there, it's sticky for 1 second. If there's mites around, they're small, it'll kill them. And then it holds on the chemistry for 5 weeks because we use 5 ounces. We tend to spray in a 4 to 5 week sequence and keep that up. So it's very important, if you see this on your roses, to get it ID'd. You have to remove that rose, roots and body and all, in a trash bag and get it off the property. If you don't, it's not that the mites are going to fly through and spread it to all your roses, and now we have to throw them all away. They're going to spread it to all the roses in the neighborhood. So this is Rose Rosettia, and it's a terrible, terrible disease. So we have preventers for it. We have solutions for it. Now, we still have that old chemistry from the Ortho 2-in-1 Systemic. Nowadays, it's bioadvanced, and it's called Dicistan. And you can tell because when you open the bottle, it smells kind of bad. And in that age, they thought making products smell bad you thought they were stronger, so that was good. But roses are not carefree. And this imidacloprid is a great product. But you have to understand in roses that as much as we fear beetles and they're a big nuisance and all the things we do to keep them off, the mites are the problem. And this chemical itself, imidacloprid, has been partially blamed for killing some of our bees. I don't think that's true. There's a study called the Oklahoma Study, which is extreme, done in parts per billion in conjunction with England and Canada. And in one crop, wheat, they found 3 parts per billion of imidacloprid in that one crop, which is like man's time on Earth in 3 seconds. So I really think what's happened here is we changed our chemistry. We not only didn't kill the mite, but we were killing the predator that killed the mite. And then our temperatures are warmer, so the mites are just exploding. And if we have hot, dry summers, like down to the south where it's hotter and drier, this is even more of a problem. Having lower grade roses, I think, that the box stores mass produce also contribute. So there's a series of disasters, but there's a simple cure, which is wilt-proof. So you can also check for mites. What you do, if you have a dwarf arbutus spruce, which they love, or dense needle plants or rose, you can hold a piece of typing paper or white paper underneath the plant. It could be white cardboard. You hit the plant real hard with your other hand, and flecks of dust will land, and you can see mites when they're on a perfect background. But generally speaking, mixing chemicals up with wilt-proof and spraying your roses will prevent this problem. And you can still buy the old miticide, but you can get longer-term, better total control with wilt-proof sprayed with products like Bonide Rose Shield. 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So wilt-proof is not only the enemy of the mite, but it's the bee's absolute best friend.
14: 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A lot of great info at bettysazalearanch.com. 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

0: The preceding program was paid for by its sponsors, who are solely responsible for its content. 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
4: Now. WMAL News at 11. Good morning. I'm Maria Leaf. A media mogul's lawsuit against Maryland Governor Wes Moore has led to an unusual newsroom situation.
5: Several Maryland state agencies are refusing to field questions from news operations run by media executive David D. Smith. Smith is executive chairman of Sinclair, which owns Baltimore's Fox 45 and D.C.'s WJLA TV stations, and an investigative journalism unit called Spotlight on Maryland. Instead of answering questions from Sinclair reporters, the agencies are forwarding them to the governor's legal team for review. It's Moore's response to a lawsuit filed by Smith, who says he was defamed by the governor during a TV interview back in June. Matt Coates on WMAL and WMAL.com.
4: The Trump administration is overhauling the recommended vaccine schedule for children.
6: Fewer shots spread out over more time is among the changes to the childhood vaccine schedule announced this week by President Trump and the Department of Health and Human Services.
7: We really need to gain the trust, and this is a giant step in the right direction.
6: Dr. Stephanie Herodopoulos is the principal deputy assistant secretary for health at HHS and director of national health communications.
7: We are not anti-vaccine. We want to make sure that people have all the choices available.
6: Herodopoulos says reducing the diseases recommended to vaccinate against will not make existing vaccines unavailable or uncovered by insurance. At the White House, Jared Halpern, Fox News.
4: A Massachusetts mayor accused of misusing more than $1 million in COVID relief money for personal and political expenses.
8: Federal prosecutors say Lawrence, Massachusetts Mayor Brian DePeña obtained more than $1.5 million in COVID small business loans for his tire sales business. But authorities say more than $880,000 went towards paying off high-interest mortgages, and another $90,000 went to his 2021 mayoral campaign. Prosecutors also say DePeña used some of that money to pay personal tax debts. The 61-year-old mayor was arrested and charged with wire fraud and money laundering. If convicted, he could face decades in prison and hundreds of thousands of dollars in fines. Angelo Bavaro, Fox News.
4: Dallas-Fort Worth International Airport says it will not move forward with a proposal to install Islamic foot washing stations.
9: Texas Governor Greg Abbott has directed a review of state grants to entities operating Dallas-Fort Worth International Airport and George Bush Intercontinental Airports for possible revocation and denial of future funding. The review, after DFW announced plans to install Islamic foot washing stations but later reneged. Abbott wrote on X on Friday that government-owned airports cannot favor one religion over all others. He also referred both airports to the U.S. Department of Transportation for investigation. DFW's filing initially listed the project as privately funded at a cost of $300,000, with construction to be completed at the end of the year. Deborah Valentine, Fox News.
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14: In Prince George's County, a lot of heavy traffic along the inner loop as you move toward Branch Avenue. That's where we have an accident blocking the right-hand side of the roadway. Just getting word of a possible accident southbound Interstate 95 as you move past Powder Mill Road. No problems on the Montgomery County Beltway at this time. Just a little heavy traffic along the outer loop between River Road as you move down toward the American Legion Bridge. Northbound I-270, you've got off and on slow traffic between Clarksburg up to the Frederick County line. Now from GarageDoorRepair.com, here is the WMAL Weather Channel forecast.
15: Rain will increase in coverage as we wrap up the weekend tomorrow. In the meantime, increasing clouds on the Saturday with an afternoon high in the upper 80s that a few showers and storms may pop up overnight with a low of 73. And rain will increase tomorrow with a high of 86. I'm meteorologist Jeff Maher from the Weather Channel on WMAL.
4: 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I'm Maria Leaf on News Talk 105.9 WMAL.
0: The following program is paid for by its sponsors, who are solely responsible for its content. 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
18: Hope you're enjoying your day. Glad to have you spending some of it here with Abe Abish, founder of Abish Financial Services. I'm Heather Branch here with Abe on the radio every week, working to unpack some of the headlines you have read, some of the information you've received from a friendly neighbor or coworker about how you can better prepare for your financial future. Well, we're going to ask Abe, an actual financial advisor and retirement planner, to unpack some of the things that we all hear, because we are surrounded by information in a way that the world, that the generations before us never have been, Abe. And
19: yes, we are.
18: It's a good thing in many ways, but it could just really complicate a lot of things. It
19: can be overwhelming too.
18: A little bit.
19: Oh yeah.
18: Just before you get out of bed and you feel like you're already sipping from the fire hydrant. Today specifically, focusing a little bit further in on our investments and how we need to adjust our approach, our mindset, how we figure out how to adjust our approach and our mindset for our retirement. Because for so many of us in our working years, we spent our whole life saving to a 401k, watching all the market runs that we've seen over the last several decades really give us some great benefits, but we got to adjust that as we get into retirement. So the how-tos of it, unfortunately, it's more complicated. It becomes more and more complicated. And Wall Street is not being very nice to us. I'm going to tattletale on Wall Street. They're calling us names, and I don't like it because we are smart men and women here. But Wall Street has a nickname for us everyday investors, and it's their words, not ours. The dumb money, apparently, is what we are referred to.
19: Wow.
18: So this assumption is that regular people tend to panic, chase trends, we make emotional decisions, while the professionals, they stay disciplined. Because, you know, on Wall Street, all those professionals up there on Wall Street, they're just, they know exactly what they're doing and stay disciplined all the time, right?
19: Not all the time.
18: If only.
19: Not all the time.
18: Some analysts do say that individual investors, this is where the story gets interesting. Listen to us, lean in closer to your radio speaker. Some analysts say individual investors have been surprisingly resilient during recent market sell-offs. Robinhood's Steve Quirk was telling CNBC that they, us, the dumb money, have stepped in to buy when others were selling.
20: They're actually very savvy. They bailed out the market during COVID, and they bailed it out again. during the tariffs, like they were aggressive buyers.
18: That's right, we were, because we are not dumb investors. We are not the dumb money. We're the smart money, Abe. But we have spoken before on this program about the emotions that so quickly come in when we do see market downturns. So when we see a tumble, is buying the dip a smart move, or is it a costly mistake, or is there somewhere in between? How, especially in this next phase in our retirement, how should we approach?
19: Yeah, you know, we have seen so many successful do-it-yourself investors come in. You know, so many resilient investors that have stayed prudent, that have stayed disciplined, that haven't chased the trends, that have bought the dip, and when the, you know, the opportunities, they have bought more when the markets are down, and also have just have continued to pour more money into the markets and into their financial plan, you know, whether the markets are up or down. And you know, usually when we see people, Heather, they're at the point of retirement, they're in their late 50s, early to mid 60s, they typically have several million saved on average. And that's because of being prudent and disciplined for 30 plus years. So, you know, we see a lot of people who have done really well, but you know, we compare retirement planning to climbing up and down a mountain. And for me, it's quite simple when I think about this, right? When you're climbing up a mountain, you're going up the ascent, right? And it's pedal to the metal, head to the ground, saving as much as possible, maxing out your 401ks and TSPs, taking on risk because you're in your 20s, 30s, 40s, and you have a lot of time before you get to your 60s and can retire. But then the closer and closer you start getting to retirement, you wake up one day and you say, man, I just hit my first million. I got my second million or third million. It's like, you know what? I feel like I've hit my number, or I'm getting close to my number. Maybe I should start reducing the risk a little bit because now I'm 55, 58. I'm getting closer to retirement. Not going to go back to work. I don't want to go back to work. I want to retire and enjoy my money, right? So we get to the top of our retirement mountain, and we need to and want to descend down safely. So we go from pure growth to growth in income, where we should be going from pure growth to growth in income, so that now we can replace our paychecks and enjoy the fruits of our labor over the last 30 to 40 years. So we have certainly seen disciplined, prudent, resilient investors come in, and it's just nice to see. And it's proof that if you stick to your own plan for a long time, it can typically work out, right? So what are retail investors doing? According to Citadel Securities, this dip buying activity reached its highest level on record over the last 6 months. On the days when the S&P 500 fell, retail investors bought stocks at 3.5 times their normal pace. I think that's because when you've been in the stock market for a long time, you know it's going to go up and down. And you know that when there's dips, eventually, probably, it's going to rebound, right? And come back around. And so that could be an opportunity. Confidence during sell-offs. Many investors see falling prices as an opportunity rather than a reason to panic. And again, retail trading activity hit records in May and June, suggesting more investors are willing to put money to work during periods of uncertainty. And so that's, that can be great. Now, where it can be a challenge is if that happens at the point of retirement, your portfolio is down 10 to 20%. You don't have anything safe built in there that you can access that hasn't gone down when the markets have. That can be trouble if you don't have those safe buckets of money to go to that you can depend on. And so it's been a different approach than Wall Street. While Wall Street often assumes individual investors act emotionally, many have been buying during market pullbacks rather than selling. And that steady dip buying has become and can become a meaningful force in the market. We just recently worked with a couple in their late 60s. They're retiring in about 2 to 3 years. He's going to retire by 70, so he's 67, and I think she's 68. Okay. They live here and in Texas. And the main problem with what they had done is that they were do-it-yourself investors until the point of retirement. They had gotten to $4 million. Great savers, just didn't know how to protect it, preserve it, and distribute it. Right? They wanted to know, how can I enjoy it? Mm-hmm. We've gotten here to the point of retirement, Abe, and we've got TSPs, 401ks, and IRAs, and we feel like we've done a really good job. And that doesn't even include, you know, cash in the bank and real estate properties. But now, you know, we're in our mid to late 60s. We want to enjoy it. We don't want to run out of it. We also want to protect it and make sure it goes to our kids and grandkids, because they have a bunch of them. So we put together a portfolio x-ray so they could understand what they were invested in, what they have, right? The pros and cons of the investments and all those accounts that they put together. And we showed them how they could start shifting from pure growth, pure pedal to the metal, pure return focused, to growth and income focus. We built in a distribution plan to help them protect and preserve that $4 million, to continue to grow it, but also to produce income and to reduce taxes, all in one plan. So you don't have to go to this guy for that, you know, service, this guy or gal for that other service, this guy or gal for that other service. You really should be able to put everything you have together into one comprehensive, cohesive, consolidated retirement plan. We did that all through the portfolio X-ray and analysis that we talk about on the radio show week in and week out. 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
18: 571-570-3559. 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That's 571-570-3559. April, quick, before we get into our next subject, I wanted to make mentions because you brought up the retirement mountain analogy, and we haven't talked about it in a little while. Your book that you published last year, The Retirement Mountain, The 7 Steps to a Long-Lasting Retirement, is a great place for pre-retirees or even early retirees if you are realizing that you've gone into retirement but you don't have a true plan, a great resource to begin getting some ideas, collecting your thoughts, helping to walk you through some of those initial thoughts. It's only about, gosh, it's about 100 pages long. I think it'll take you a Saturday afternoon to read. And sure, we do have complimentary copies for those who come into the office for an appointment. Also, options for you to download a digital copy up on the website, theretirementkey.com. Click on the media tab, choose book. You'll see links there. And just speak to a little bit about what somebody can expect to, what your goal is for some, a reader to get from this book.
19: Yeah, so my goal in writing the book was for anyone reading the book to understand what they need to know at the point of retirement and building together what we believe is a comprehensive retirement plan at the point of retirement, right? It's much more than just your money. It's your money and everything that you want the money to do for your for yourself and your family, right? Yeah. Yeah. But Heather, as you know, there's so many decisions you have at the point of retirement. So how do I make the right Social Security decision? And then, oh, okay, I've got $3 million. How do I reduce taxes as much as possible? And by the way, Abe and Heather, I want to pass on money to my family. How could I do that? Mm-hmm. And also, Abe and Heather, like, my mom is in her early 90s and still living and kicking and doing well. And, you know, I plan on living long as well. And how can I protect against a healthcare event? And so all of these things that we talk about in the book, we believe can be put together in a comprehensive retirement plan that could end up being successful for somebody if they do that.
18: Well,
19: so that's what we wanted the readers to know is how do you put together this plan that should be different from the plan that you had in your 30s, 40s, and 50s?
18: Because it's a different phase of life, different goals, different objectives. Correct. And you, of course, just working to put the information into people's hands, into their minds. That's the goal of Abe writing this book. He just wants you to have a resource, a place to begin to empower yourself. So again, The Retirement Mountain, The 7 Steps to a Long-Lasting Retirement. A complimentary copy for those who come in for an appointment. You can also buy it on Amazon, or you can download the digital version for free. Just go to the website, theretirementkey.com. Click on the media tab, choose book. You'll see more information. We've got everything up there posted for you to download and consume. We were starting off talking about our market risk and how to better adjust in retirement. That's just one area of a plan, Abe. And when it comes to different formulas to apply to our plan, mm-hmm. there's always new ones coming up or old ones become new again. And what we like to do here on the radio is to put those rules, those ideas under the microscope a bit, get your opinion on them. So one of the rules is the rule of thirds. You listen to the radio, you may have heard that before. The idea is you divide your savings evenly into three buckets: guaranteed income, fixed income investments, and equities. What are your thoughts on this rule of thirds?
19: I really like it. Okay. You know, we talk about with our clients often, you know, money's in terms of buckets, right? We believe you need a bucket of money for emergency funds. We believe you need a bucket of money for growth. You need to get the money to last you into your 90s if you live that long. Mm-hmm. We believe you need a bucket of money for income that you can tap into for reliable, dependable income, especially when the markets are down. We believe you need a bucket of money for long-term care and healthcare, right? And then what about passing money on to your loved ones too, if that's important? So yeah, I like it, right? If you can think about your monies that way, and hey, I've got a couple $1 million, I've got $1 million, I've got 10 million, whatever it is, think about separating your monies for you to serve different purposes. Every single dollar you saved and invested should not be set aside for the same purpose, right? Again, you might have X amount of money saved, maybe it's $3 million, and you say, you know what? This million of the three, I want to spend down until the last check bounces. I do not care if one penny goes to my kids or grandkids. It's for me and my wife. It's for me and my husband. It's for me and my partner. We're going to enjoy it. We're going to spend every penny down. But the other 2 million, you know, part of that, I want to know it's going to be there for me in my 90s. Part of that, I want to pass on to my kids and my grandkids, or I want to donate or tithe, whatever it is. Mm-hmm. And so I think it's really smart to be thinking about your investment portfolio and life savings in terms of buckets and how it can help you accomplish a bunch of different things. And some more for the article, I think that really can help develop income confidence. You know, the rule of thirds is aimed to create steadier retirement income. It can also reduce the need to sell investments during market downturns to cover expenses if you have money set aside, right, that are safe, maybe principal protected. A response to changing times. Some retirees are questioning traditional guidelines like the 4% rule. The rule of thirds is gaining attention as an alternative for today's environment of inflation, longer lifespans, and higher costs. And it trades flexibility for stability. One caution is that converting a portion of savings into guaranteed income can limit liquidity if you decide to do that. And once money is committed, it may not easily be accessed for unexpected expenses, making this approach less flexible than an all investment strategy. Well, you got to weigh your pros and cons of all of these different rules and find out what's best for you, right? And everyone has different needs and goals and objectives in retirement. And that's why we build customized plans that are specific to that individual or family.
18: Yeah.
19: We just recently worked with a family out of Northern Virginia, $3 million with us and a few million dollars that they're self-managing as well.
18: Wow.
19: Right here in Northern Virginia, pretty close to our office. And, you know, the main problem when they came to us is that all their monies were scattered, multiple accounts. The husband's actually retired now, but the wife is still working. Mm-hmm. And, you know, he wanted a firm to be able to manage his dollars so that if he passed first, everything could be handled for the wife and the kids.
18: Okay.
19: And that is a big reason why husbands and wives come in and say, you know, they want to make sure each spouse is taken care of, the surviving spouse is taken care of, and the family's taken care of. Because oftentimes just one spouse is the main one really leading with the financial decisions, you know, leading with the investment choices and all those things. Mm-hmm. We put together a retirement roadmap for this gentleman and his family, really showed him how to split up the investments to accomplish different objectives that he had, how to generate income, how to reduce taxes, how to pass on money to his wife and his

0: 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Working every day, ATCs guide more than a billion passengers safely to and from destinations each year. Air traffic control, teamwork that keeps our nation moving.
1: Hey, it's Larry O'Connor here. Are you working on the Hill or at a think tank, or are you a young professional desiring a career in American politics? Click right here to learn more about Hillsdale College's part-time MA in government degree and incredibly generous scholarships.
2: Is reviewed and revealed through a retirement roadmap.
3: Yeah, great question. Well, a retirement roadmap is just that. It's a comprehensive plan that pulls everyone's resources together, right? All of their resources, their, you know, where their income's going to come from, their investments, their healthcare, their estate plan, their tax plan, all of it into one plan, because especially if we're married, we've got accounts everywhere, right? Between husband and wife. And even if we're single, we typically have 5 to 7 accounts out there that we need to pull together.
2: People change jobs very frequently nowadays. Yeah.
3: Yeah. So in that retirement roadmap, the first thing we look at, Heather, is someone's income in retirement. Where is all that income going to come from? Your Social Security, stocks, annuities, pensions, whatever it is. Then we're also going to look at taxes. Well, you have all this money coming in. You've saved all this money. What do taxes look like for you? Mm-hmm. We're going to look at health care. Are you on Medicare? Are you on your own private health care? Do you need long-term care? That estate plan is also very important. And of course, the investment plan is going to be inside that roadmap as well. What type of investments should you have for what we call phase two? So it's a comprehensive plan that most retirees need in retirement.
2: And if you are in need of this roadmap for yourself, one that's customized to you and your goals, at Abish Financial, here to create that retirement roadmap customized to you, give us a call, 571-570-3559. Start the conversation about your retirement roadmap, 571-570-3559. So as I was saying, we're focusing a lot on our market, risk, investments, style, allocation, this half hour of the program, Abe, and when it comes to our market opportunity, I mean, you can't deny the certain companies that have been dominating the headlines.
3: Sure.
2: As if Apple and Meta and Microsoft are not sexy enough. Here comes Elon with SpaceX. And I think we got a couple more big IPOs happening before the end of the year. Mm-hmm. Just to name a few.
3: Sure.
2: But MarketGuard CIO Brad Jenkins, he is saying all that attention can actually leave investors with more exposure to just a handful of stocks, more exposure than they even realize. This is Brad Jenkins.
4: A lot of your listeners will probably know the term the Mag 7, right? The Magnificent 7 or the Big 10. These are a few stocks. Think of it, 7 or 10 companies that have absolutely, in my opinion, manipulated the S&P 500, which is quote unquote the market, when so many of us pull up our iPhones or we turn on the TV or the nightly news says the S&P closed at this and the Dow Jones and the NASDAQ. Well, here's the challenge. When you have 7 to 10 companies that can completely distort the performance of the other 493 companies, and we look at the S&P and we go, look at how great the market's doing. No. Look what's happening by these companies distorting what's taking place. So there's got to be a way to dig into it deeper. There has to be a way to filter through that. And that is what MarketGuard helps to bring to the table.
2: And that is what you are here to also help clarify for us, Abe. The idea of the concentration that many investors might have and not even realize, it creates risk. It's built up in their portfolios unbeknownst to them. They don't realize it until the market then does take a turn. So how can we stress test our portfolio for risk like that? How do you help guard against those kinds of things?
3: You do just that. Okay. You stress test it. Yeah. And we talk about that week in, week out. We call it a portfolio x-ray, but we'll run everybody's investments and 401ks and IRAs, TSPs, all of those things through software called Morningstar and other software we use as well, but we'll use Morningstar. It'll give us all the pros and cons of an investment, right? All the ups, downs, highs, lows, cost, and everything you need to know about a particular stock or even a fund or ETF. And so just like you get your car checked, you know, once a year or twice a year, just like you get your teeth checked once or twice a year and your health checked, so should you do the same thing with your investments and your life savings. And this is one way to do it, through a portfolio x-ray. And, you know, Brad Jenkins, MarketGuard is right. You know, the risk is sometimes bigger than it looks. Heading into this year, as an example, the Mag 7 made up roughly a third of the S&P 500's total market cap. In 2025 alone, approximately 42% of the index's entire return came from just those 7 stocks. Mm-hmm. The other 493

0: companies combined accounted for less than 60% of the gains of that index. So don't be fooled by the index. When a handful of stocks are driving most of the gains, a portfolio can look healthy while carrying more risk than an investor realizes. We see that all the time because people want to be part of those hot companies. You just named a bunch of them earlier, Heather, and we have FOMO, and we feel like we're going to miss out if we don't get invested on the latest IPO or the latest company or the latest fund. But you want to focus on the whole plan. Focus on the forest, not the trees, right? And so we'll see people just get wrapped up in a company or companies. And so we just recently met with somebody that's also from Northern Virginia, $10 million. Wow. She's in her 60s. And all of that $10 million was in less than 10 stocks.
1: Yep.
0: Very concentrated in tech, not diversified at all, in our opinions. This lady was scared, concerned, fearful. Here's a lady with $10 million. But the $10 million was in less than 10 stocks and just fearful and not knowing how to generate income from her plan because she didn't have a plan.
1: Mm-hmm.
0: $10 million in tech stocks. Okay, that's fantastic. That's a wonderful job of saving. Mm-hmm. But how can we turn this into money you can actually enjoy instead of just being focused on the latest, you know, tech stock that's out there or the return that could be through the roof? How can we return this wonderful job of savings into enjoyable income? So we put together a portfolio x-ray for her, which showed her what she owned, the pros and cons of those stocks, the pros and cons of having all eggs in one tech basket, the ups, the downs, the costs, the risks. We recommended, of course, to diversify and to put together a plan to grow and produce income, which is exactly what she wanted. Really came in to figure out, how can I enjoy money now, right? I'm at the point where I feel like I've got a good nest egg. I don't have forever to enjoy this. Abe and the team helped me put together a distribution plan where I can replace my paycheck and enjoy income I could depend on for a long time.
1: Yeah.
0: That was all done through a portfolio x-ray. 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
2: 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You can take a minute right now to make that call. Then we're going to go back to some basic finance and retirement 101, talking about the fundamentals of giving yourself spending confidence, how to avoid DIY retirement planning mistakes, and the retirement rules that used to apply but may not anymore. That's all coming up in the next half hour right here on The Retirement Key. We'll be right back.
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5: WMAL News at 11:30. Good morning. I'm Maria Leaf. The Save America Act, which would require proof of citizenship to register and photo ID to vote in federal elections, is expected to be debated when the Senate returns from recess. On Fox's Saturday in America, House Speaker Mike Johnson called election integrity a top priority and said Republicans are using the budget reconciliation process to help advance key parts of the legislation.
6: We added election integrity, the Save America Act, with some funding for troops and farmers. I don't think anybody who has common sense can vote against that, and we're awaiting the Senate's action so we can move it and get it to the president's desk.
5: The president, meanwhile, says the USS Abraham Lincoln, an aircraft carrier that's been deployed for more than 260 days, has gone on not nearly long enough. His statement following reports that family members of those aboard are concerned about an apparent uptick in mental health issues. Pentagon spokesman Sean Parnell blasted media coverage of the Abraham Lincoln on Friday, accusing outlets of twisting the hardships of an extended combat deployment into a, quote, false narrative. WMAL traffic and weather next.
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5: WML traffic from the Hadid Carpet Cleaning Traffic Center.
10: In Virginia, a lot of slow traffic southbound along the Fairfax County Parkway. Delays beginning around Route 29. Got a report of an accident in the area of Braddock Road. It's got the traffic hung up pretty good. Northbound 95 in Virginia between Garrisonville to the Springfield Interchange. Some very heavy traffic. Traffic crawling northbound 395 just beyond Boundary Channel Drive. DC 295 southbound from Benning Road to East Capitol Street. Solid delays there in the inner loop in Maryland. Slows between I-95 and the BW Parkway. Now from GarageDoorRepair.com, here is WMAL Weather Channel forecast.
11: Rain will increase in coverage as we wrap up the weekend tomorrow. In the meantime, increasing clouds on the Saturday with an afternoon high in the upper 80s. Then a few showers and storms may pop up overnight with a low of 73. The rain will increase tomorrow with a high near 86. I'm meteorologist Jeff Moore from the Weather Channel on WMAL.
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2: 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It's interesting because it's that time of year where you're starting to see the back-to-school TV commercials. And so for this half hour of the program, I actually wanted to do some resetting, some finance. We're going to do some basic finance retirement 101 for the next half hour, Abe. And you actually, before you and I came on the air, we were talking about the work that we're doing here on the radio each week, the information you work to share in a conversation you were having specifically with somebody in the office about that.
0: Yeah, basically retirement fundamentals. And, you know, I was talking to one of our clients, you know, a newer client here in the last couple of years. And he's like, you know, one thing I've realized about you, Abe, is that you just continue to talk about the same things over and over on your radio show. And what he was meaning was retirement fundamentals. And I said, you know, and then he went into specifics. I said, you know, sometimes I feel like I sound like a broken record. However, I think people need to continue to hear the fundamentals and not chase the, you know, shiny objects out there when it comes to retirement investments and focusing on individual companies and funds and things like that, but looking at the big picture, right? Looking at the forest, not the trees, focusing on the plan. And so when it comes to retirement fundamentals, I mean, you know, starting with the basics is key. First off, you know, I think you want to develop a retirement vision. When do you want to retire if you haven't retired?
2: Yep.
0: Where do you want to retire? What kind of lifestyle do you want? Where do you want to live? How much income do you think you'll need? Is legacy important to you? Do you want to pass any money on, or do you just want to spend it all down? If you're still working, obviously saving as much as you possibly can, taking advantage of tax deferral, compound interest, obviously building a diversified investment portfolio, especially the closer and closer you get to retirement and into retirement. You want a retirement portfolio built for income, built to last, right? With protection and preservation in mind. And that should be a good mix of investments, diversified. Then you want to manage the risk of your diversified portfolio, right? Mm-hmm. Because we don't want to lose 20, 30, 40% in a year and fall behind and then try to make it up. We want to watch out for market volatility, inflation, longevity, outliving your assets, health care, long-term care, sequence of returns. I mean, we do talk about these topics every single week, which is so important. Then taxes, right? So now we got our income figured out. We're retired. We got our investment portfolio. It's diversified. We're managing the risk. Now, what are some other things that can catch us off guard or maybe eat into our life savings and net worth? Taxes, the possibility of taxes going up, or the possibility of you just having more income in retirement than your working career with fewer deductions. Yes, ladies and gentlemen, we see that oftentimes. And you want to build reliable income. You want to have a withdrawal strategy for that reliable income. And then if legacy is important, you want to build that in. Finally, you want to review the plan regularly, mm-hmm, right? You want to, don't want to just put it off for a couple of years. Things can change quick. I mean, look at everything happening here in calendar year 2026 internationally. And so you want to make sure that everything going on in the markets and in the economy, that your plan is keeping up with those things. So those are the pillars, and we need to pay attention to them, and we need to focus on them. I would call them five pillars right there. Income, investments, taxes, healthcare, and estate planning.
2: Got it.
0: And if you're building a plan around those five pillars, I mean, there's not a lot out there that you're not going to plan for when you have those things in mind. So back to the basics. Look, major leaguers do it. You know, football professionals do it as well. They go back to camp, you know, like a summer camp before the season starts, and they just get out there and they start catching balls and they start running routes again, just like they did when they were 5 years old, if they were playing, you know, in
2: Little League.
0: Yeah, right. So I think we should as well as we prepare for retirement.
2: Something else that I think that you're constantly stressing as well, again, going back to fundamentals and just revisiting those principles over and over again, is the argument that you point out to so many people, that chasing the sexy investment, chasing the fancy and fast. Mm-hmm. For the people that you're talking with every single day at the offices of Abish Financial Services, you're constantly saying, you've won the game. You've made it to retirement. You've got a million, two million, 5 million saved. Why would you be chasing fancy and fast and risking that when you can live the life you want to live? Why risk messing that up?
0: I think because of the focus, I think people do that because the focus was on the investments and on the dollar and on the rate of return for so long, right?
2: For
0: 30 to 40 years. And then they get to the point of retirement or early retirement, and they, you know, a lot of people still have that focus when they're really losing focus of the big picture plan by doing that, right? And then they're scared to spend their money, right? If you're focusing on stocks or just funds and the returns, other and, you know, maybe the latest fancy investment or whatever company that just IPO'd and that company goes down, now you don't want to sell it, right? Now you don't want it. So
2: I think that, but also I would say, you know, the work that we do here, you're hammering these fundamentals in. Maybe you and I we're doing a bad job not doing the sexy headlines. Like a lot of financial news and radio and TV that you see, it is about, ooh, the fast, fancy thing, the flashy thing. You and I are over here going, everybody, take your money, create reliable income streams, have a boring financial retirement plan so that you can have a fun retirement.
0: I think boring is actually something to strive for in retirement when it comes to your retirement plan, meaning you don't want a lot of volatility. Yeah. You want stability. You want a dependable plan, a predictable plan, right? And so that's not going to come by chasing the next headline.
2: If you believe boring is better, reach out. Abe and his team here to help you build that kind of plan. 571-570-3559. Also online anytime, theretirementkey.com. Let's continue on the point you just made about people that are afraid to spend their money. Even when they've done everything right, they've saved enough. Because an interesting twist of this idea is that the very people who have built significant wealth might be the least likely to ever feel comfortable using it, Abe. This is financial author Adam Grossman recently on Morningstar.
13: You know, I see the thinking, which is that people shouldn't unnecessarily deprive themselves in retirement after saving their whole lives. You know, they shouldn't have to live on ramen noodles if the numbers say that they really don't have to. But I think that there's a little bit of a conundrum there, which is that people who are frugal by nature are people who will tend to accumulate significant portfolios. And so they're the people who can afford to spend more in retirement, but it's just not in their DNA. So it is harder for those people to spend. You know, someone's naturally frugal, and you tell them, don't buy the Honda, go buy the Mercedes, they may not want to do that.
2: It's natural frugalness that has been embedded in these strong, smart savers, Abe. So how do you help somebody flip the switch when they've spent a lifetime being careful and now they're being told it's okay to actually enjoy it?
0: I think number one, having a plan that allows them to do so, right? So turning that accumulation plan and that savings, those dollars into enjoyable income and showing our clients how we can do that, showing them that that income is going to be dependable, that they can depend on that income come from different sources. And then finally, encouraging them to spend. We are a distribution planning firm. That means we help our clients get money out of their accounts so they can enjoy their life savings during retirement. This is why you save that money. A lot of firms don't want you taking money out of those accounts for various reasons. That's because the focus is usually rate of return and growing. Our clients have reached retirement, about to retire. They want to turn the nest egg into enjoyable income. And I've had those conversations with clients, Heather, where I'm like, you know what? Don't be afraid to upgrade those seats to Europe when you go to Italy to first class or to business class. You have the money. You've got millions of dollars here. Mm-hmm. What else are you going to do with it?
2: Right.
0: Don't be afraid to upgrade and, you know, stay in a nicer hotel or whatever it is. And they'll look at me like I'm crazy. Like, you're a financial planner. Why are you telling me to do that? I'm like, well, if you don't, you're going to be 80 to 85, maybe wishing that you did. Mm-hmm. And no one wants to be in that position.
2: Right, right.
0: So we just recently worked with a couple out of Leesburg, Virginia, about $1.5 million saved and accumulated in IRAs predominantly. Late 60s, about a 7 risk on our risk scale of 1 to 10. That's a 70-30 allocation where 70% is set out for growth and 30% is set out for income and safer vehicles, mm-hmm, protection in the plan. Mm-hmm. Problem with them is that they wanted to turn their savings into income. So they had saved $1.5 million looking for an income and a distribution plan. Like, we have this money saved. Now we want to retire. How do we turn it into enjoyable income? By putting together a plan, by looking at how we're going to do this, by putting together a withdrawal strategy, by sticking with the fundamentals, just like professional sports players do. They go back to spring training and their sports headquarters every single year before the season, and they get back to the basics. We're going to do that with a retirement plan. So we put together a retirement income plan for them to show them how to do just that. We show them how to take their savings and turn it into enjoyable income. It's a permission to spend. We talk about this on the show here in the DC metro area. You know, oftentimes that permission to spend comes from having a plan that you can trust, working with a firm that you can trust, believing in the plan, right? If you're going to a restaurant or a new venue or a new location in the area that you haven't been to for the first time, you're more than likely going to put it into GPS. Mm-hmm. And oftentimes I'll put a location into GPS when I've been to that location 100 times, just in case there's an accident,
2: yeah.
0: Right?
2: Yeah.
0: And it says, you know what? You should take a detour and then take another road. I don't want to really be thinking about it, especially if I'm on the phone.
2: Especially,
0: right? So I'm
2: in this,
0: put it into GPS.
2: In this part of the state, the traffic that can accumulate, forget about it.
0: You never know. I'll tell you what. Just living in the DC metro area, my entire life, like 40 something years, you're bound to expect something, whether it's construction, whether it's a car accident, or just simply rush hour traffic in the morning or after work. But, you know, just like you would put GPS in your car to get you safely to a destination, you want the same thing with retirement. You want GPS for your retirement. You want a plan that's really going to help you to navigate all the ins and outs of it. And for this couple, income was one of the most important things. So we put together a simple but powerful retirement income plan that showed them where the income could come from, that they could follow and track with us 4 times a year in our reviews with them. So if you're listening to this, you're 55 years old and older, you've saved $500,000 or more for your retirement and in investable assets we can help you to manage. We want to help you to put together your own customized retirement income plan. Turn that accumulation into distribution. Go from the ascent to the descent safely, that retirement mountain we talk about. Put a plan together to enjoy your money. To the next 5 callers and others, complimentary.
2: 571-570-3559. Call right now. Let's set a time on the calendar. Start the conversation about your own retirement income plan. Complimentary. 571-570-3559. That's 571-570-3559. Again, we're constantly talking about praising the people here in the DC metro area, all the hard work they've done, the saving, the sacrificing over the years. So many smart DIY investors. They figure they've done it on their own this far, gotten to this point. What's the big deal with DIYing it in my retirement as well? I mean, it can't be that hard, right? Well, these are the kinds of things we like to point out because it's such a different ballgame in this next phase of life. And actually, there was a gentleman, he wrote into a column on MSN.com talking about the story of trying to plan for retirement on his own. And he was pointing out a few major spots that he got wrong himself. He said he had to self-fund his health care for 2 years, which was way more expensive than he had thought. He figured Social Security would be enough to handle his monthly expenses. It was not. And his biggest miss was not factoring in unexpected expenses like a house repair, a car repair, a trip. These were all budget busters that forced him to cut back on his lifestyle, which, of course, none of us want to see happen, Abe. So is this something that you see? What do you do when you're planning to help avoid this kind of problem?
0: Yeah, that is all true. We see that oftentimes as well, Heather. Look, healthcare costs are oftentimes underestimated. Self-funding for health insurance before you can hop on Medicare, far more expensive than a lot of people expect. And planning for that gap is critical to avoid draining savings early in retirement. And it's a conversation we have oftentimes with our clients leading up to Medicare there. Social Security alone hardly ever covers expenses. Many retirees assume their monthly benefit will be enough. But real-life costs, housing, food, discretionary spending often exceed those payments. An advisor should stress building supplemental income streams to fill the gap. Obviously, we do that as well. Typically, our clients have saved a few million dollars, and we can help them enjoy a pretty good income from that life savings amount that they've worked so hard for. Unexpected expenses continue to happen in retirement. They can also derail budgets if you don't have cash flow set aside or cash set aside for emergency funds. So a robust emergency fund and a flexible spending plan can help absorb those shocks without sacrificing your lifestyle. Finally, that would be a good lesson for anyone listening to put together a plan. A comprehensive retirement plan should include all of these things: healthcare projections, realistic income analysis, a contingency for reserves. These steps reduce surprises and will help keep retirees from having to cut back dramatically. At the end of the day, what do we keep on really pointing out on the show over and over and over again? It's a plan. Going back to the basics, and in that plan, covering all your bases as much as possible. It's not just the money. It's not just the dollars. Yeah, that's extremely important. The dollars are going to help you do what you want to do. We want to protect those dollars from all the risks we possibly can that can really erode your wealth and mess up your wealth. We just recently worked with a couple down in Fredericksburg, Virginia. About $1 million to $2 million saved and accumulated. Six risk on our scale, that classic 60-40 allocation that they're comfortable with. Early to mid-60s. And the problem with their plan and when they came to us is that, the gentleman, the husband, was kind of managing the finances, and he just wanted to get out of his own way and didn't know what he didn't know, right? Yeah. And a lot of people come to our conference room table saying the same thing. Look, I feel like I've got a good amount of money saved here. I don't want to mess this up, right? I want money to go to my wife. I want money to go to my kids, my grandkids. I got to get this money to last me the next 30 years. And, you know, I know a little bit about mutual funds and ETFs and whatever was in my 401k. And, you know, I've got a good idea when I want to turn on Social Security and things like that. But there's so much more to know about a retirement plan. I think a lot of people realize that, acknowledge that, and because of that, hire a retirement planner to help them. And that was the case with this family and this gentleman who's kind of leading the way with the family finances, wanting to get out of his own way, wanting to enjoy retirement and not worry about their plan, not worry about the stock market, their income, and all these things as much. 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
2: 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That's the number to dial right now. 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It's 571-570-3559. Something else that we're constantly have to battle off, Abe, is the ongoing headlines, the ideas that other people project upon us, even the rules of old that have worked in the past that are no longer applicable. For decades, retirement came with a predictable playbook. Save consistently, follow a few simple rules. You're gonna be okay. But that playbook was built for a different time and a different economy. So today's retirees are dealing with things like longer lifespans. We've got higher inflation. We've got more market volatility. Some of the most trusted retirement rules of the past are not holding up anymore. And I wanted to ask you to go through the ones that you're seeing folks come to you with and asking about that just don't hold up anymore, that we need to look past, find the new rules. What are the new rules of retirement?
0: Yeah, yep. Good, Heather. Yeah, here are a few. 4%, yeah. The 4% withdrawal rule, right? It was meant to be a guide, but never designed to be a true income strategy. You want to know what the 4% rule is. What is it? How does it work? Why would that be important to me? And then develop your own customized income and withdrawal strategy. Mm-hmm. Your home is your retirement plan, quote unquote. There was a time when people believed their house would take care of them financially in retirement, but with property taxes going up, insurance costs going up, maintenance expenses are making that strategy far less reliable. Mm-hmm. Many retirees can end up equity rich and cash poor because a home doesn't generate income on its own, right? You got to sell it, you got to refi or whatever to actually use cash in the house if you have it. The market always comes back. Well, over a long period of time, the market wins, right? But what if the markets are down right when you need income in retirement or right when RMDs start or whatever it is? That mindset worked when you were younger and still contributing to the portfolio, but in retirement, you're withdrawing money, taking withdrawals during downturns. Man, that can be a double whammy. We talk about that oftentimes too, sequence risk. I'll add one more.
2: Yeah.
0: And that is when you get to retirement, you're going to have lower taxes in retirement simply because your income is lower.
2: Yeah.
0: And that might be true for some, but for so many people we meet with, Heather, and we talk about this so often on the show, it's simply not true. Yeah. One of the biggest myths I personally believe about retirement planning is that when you get to retirement, you'll be in a lower tax bracket. So you want to know the rules of the game. You want to be educated and you want to know how all these things will affect you. Mm-hmm. We just recently helped a family out of Vienna, about $8 million accumulated. Just wonderful job of saving diligently, prudently, not overspending, obviously, and just being educated, obviously, as well on investing and just retirement. But again, here's a couple with $8 million saved, just kind of getting out of their own way and say, you know what? I want you guys to take it over. You know why? I want to enjoy my retirement.
2: Yeah.
0: And I don't want to be managing this every single day. And I really, really applaud that. And that's what I would want for myself as well. So I can be traveling, doing whatever I'm going to be doing in retirement personally. And so one of the biggest things for them was, you know, with $8 million, and that's just investable assets. That doesn't even include real estate. You're talking over a $10 million net worth.
2: Wow.
0: One of the biggest things for people with that kind of money saved is looking for ways, every way possible, to lower taxes on those investable assets, on that wealth, to make those dollars most tax efficient for the family. Well, when you've got large gains in a brokerage account and you've got tons of money saved in pre-taxed accounts, if you let all that continue to compound and grow, you can have massive RMDs, sometimes hundreds of thousands of dollars a year that people oftentimes don't need, that just continue to stack. And even if the tax code never changed, that could end up pushing you up into a higher tax bracket. So we put together a tax mapping report and tax plan for them. 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
2: 571-570-3559. Is the number you're dialing. Let's set a time on the calendar. 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Again, complimentary. 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It's 571-570-3559. That's 571-570-3559. we talk all the time about inviting folks to come in to the office to have a full review, a second opinion done on their savings. When somebody comes into the office at Abish Financial for that first meeting, what does that conversation, that initial first meeting, typically look like? How does that go? What can somebody expect?
0: Right. Yeah. So the first meeting is going to be with someone on our client relations team. It might be 10 to 15 minutes, maybe 10 to 20 minutes.
2: Okay.
0: And it's really helping that prospective client understand exactly what it is they need to get to us. It's going to be their statements, all of their information to be able to put together a complimentary second opinion on their retirement.
2: Okay.
0: Making sure that prospective client is serious enough to get us the information, because we can't waste our time and we don't want to waste someone else's time.
2: That's right.
0: So that first phone call is a pretty brief phone call.
2: So that first initial meeting is a phone conversation. Okay.
0: It is. It is with a non-advisor just to help make sure the prospective client understands the process.
2: Okay.
0: Gets them to our secure portal to upload that secure information and so forth.
2: Okay.
0: Then once they get us that information and we put together the complimentary plan for them, then they come in and meet with either myself or someone on our advisory team for the complimentary second opinion. We call it a Where Do I Stand plan, the retirement roadmap. They're getting it all from us for free, complimentary, with no pressure. It's education-based. Hey, here's where you are, Heather. Here's the pros and cons of what you and your husband have done. Side by side, how Abish Financial can help you. So you can clearly see the differences. And we educate you on what you have and what you could be implementing with us and how they differ. What are all the pros and cons? What are the conflicts of interest? And then usually by the end of the second meeting, you're able to decide and clearly see the differences between where they stand today and where they could be with us. It's pretty easy. I mean, we're talking about your life savings. So to be able to get all that information in the course of about two meetings, maybe 2 to 3 hours of your time total, is absolutely worth it.
2: And again, if you're ready to begin this review process with Abe and his team, give us a call. 571-570-3559. You can also find us at theretirementkey.com or call us right now. 571-570-3559. All right, wrapping up for our time on the radio today. As always, I'm Heather Branch. On behalf of Abe and his team at Abish Financial Services, thanks for spending some of your weekend here with us on The Retirement Key and WMAL.
0: I'm Abe Abish. 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
9: 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Structured notes may involve issuer credit risk, limited liquidity, capped or conditional returns, loss of principal, and protection features that may not apply in all market conditions. 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
2: Now. WMAL News at Noon, I'm Maria Lee. U.S. Attorney Jeanine Pirro condemning the vandalism to the World War II Memorial, which comes not long after her case dismissal of alleged vandalism to the Lincoln Memorial reflecting pool.
3: U.S. Attorney Jeanine Pirro on social media called the attack despicable. The announcement of the criminal charges against Ferris comes after the DOJ recently dropped its case against former Olympian Davy Hearn for alleged reflecting pool vandalism. U.S. Attorney Pirro says the Interior Department withheld important information during that investigation that showed Hearn was not a vandal, but the damage was done from a rush job by the contractor. That case dismissal infuriated President Trump, who called the people or person behind this vandalism case, I'm talking about, quote, animals. But at this point, all evidence is pointing to one accomplice in this case, or one person, I should say, in this case, and authorities believe she is the one behind bars.
2: Fox's David Spunt. New York Governor Kathy Hochul announced $7.25 million in state funding to provide legal representation for roughly 1,400 unaccompanied migrant children facing deportation, including about 250 in detention. New York Republican Congressman Mike Lawler on Fox's Saturday in America calling out the governor, saying her priorities are misaligned.
4: Kathy Hochul has prioritized the well-being of illegal immigrants over the safety and well-being of New Yorkers.
2: Hochul said the funding was intended to ensure unaccompanied migrant children have legal representation in immigration proceedings. WMAL traffic and weather next.
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2: WMAL traffic from the Hadid Carpet Cleaning Traffic Center.
7: Fairfax County, southbound Fairfax County Parkway near Braddock Road. We got the accident there blocking all the southbound lanes. Braddock Road eastbound near Port Royal Road. Got an accident there, and it's blocking the right lane. Southbound 95 in Virginia, as you move toward the Purple Heart Bridge, stop and go. Delays mostly going northbound as you move between Garrisonville up to the Springfield Interchange, stop and go. The inner loop, it is heavy as you make your way toward the American Legion Bridge. Now from GarageDoorRepair.com, here is the WMAL Weather Channel forecast.
8: Rain will increase in coverage as we wrap up the weekend tomorrow. In the meantime, increasing clouds on the Saturday with an afternoon high in the upper 80s, and a few showers and storms may pop up overnight with a low 73. The rain will increase tomorrow with a high near 86. I'm meteorologist Jeff Moore from the Weather Channel on WMAL.
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12: Hello, everyone. I am Winter Troxell. Thanks for joining me this weekend here on WMAL About Federal Benefits. And all I have to say to start the show is darn it. Oh, I have had an injury setback. It is so disappointing. And it happened in the exact same way all the other setbacks have happened. Too much, too soon setback. It's like predictable. And this is the second or third time it's happened. I should know by now, and I am wildly disappointed. I could not be more disappointed. I was rocking and rolling. Man, by the end of July, felt like I could do just about anything. And the problem with that thought is it wasn't true. It was just a feeling. I thought that I could do just about anything, and it turns out I cannot. So I went rucking for a couple miles, came back. The tendons underneath my ankle were sore and have been sore, and I haven't been able to get back to normal. And I finally have to shut it down for a week or two and maybe even start recalibrating a little bit to full recovery. And I am so aggravated. This thing has started in January and I just want it to be over. So I am disappointed. I'm in positive spirits. I'm going to move past this, but I have a deadline. So back when I really got into the rehab in like late March, early April, my goal all along was this trip that I have at the beginning of September to visit our oldest son in Singapore. And so I knew, hey, I want to be 100% by that trip so that we're not thinking about my leg the whole time that we're there. And so I'm really disappointed because I have a deadline. I have to get better. Now, my PT says that I should be okay, that I should have a majority of my capacity back by then. This is just a minor setback, but I will tell you, just between us, I'm worried. I'm a little bit worried. I'm a little bit concerned, but we'll see. I'm just taking it day by day, and we'll see how it goes. I'll keep you posted. But what it does tell you, what it is a reminder of, this stupid situation that I'm in, is that we don't get to control how the world works. We don't get to control. Like, I didn't know. My PT wouldn't have guessed that I would have had a setback from the activity that I did. You just can't predict the future. And I felt like I would be okay. I really did. I felt like I would be okay. I was trending up, and I felt like I was going to keep trending up, and there were going to be no more setbacks for the rest of my life. And it's just not true. And so really what I ran into, in a weird way of saying it, I ran into sequence of return risk, right? Because I don't know that I would care so much about my setback. I just have this Singapore trip, which is a big deal, which we planned for all year, sitting there. And now I have a deadline. I have a very specific time that I need to be healthy. And so having a setback right as we're staring that trip in the face is disappointing. I mean, I think that's what got me. Otherwise, I don't care about a week or two, right? In the terms of overall, it doesn't matter a whole lot. But with the trip right around the corner, that's sequence of return risk. I am in the sequence of return risk zone as it relates to my injury and this trip I want to go on. right? And it is a fresh reminder that as it relates to the market, as it relates to your retirement planning, that it is critically important that you do not get injured right before the big activity, which is retirement. You don't experience a financial injury when you're in the retirement red zone before and after retirement, right? That's what causes the most pain. It's not, I think most of us are okay. Like if you've been invested in the market in your 401k, TSP, IRA, or other accounts for the last 20 or 30 years, you know the market goes up and down. You can live with that. But it's much, much different if you have a financial injury. If you have a financial industry, if you have a financial injury and the market goes down at the wrong time, right? When you're at the cusp of retirement or you just retired, right? Either you're about to set up your new lifestyle or you've already just set it up. Then a financial injury could be devastating. It could leave a mark, right? I can't imagine going on the Singapore trip if I'm not able to walk, as an example, but I'm going to be able to walk. I'm not worried about that. But right, it's been a long time that the market's really gone down, right? I think of 2008, and I know it went down a little bit in 2022, but it quickly recovered. But 2008, early 2009, the market went down enough to affect a generation of retirees. That's injury. And so here we are, we're facing your moment. We're facing your retirement red zone. And I know, as a retirement planner, that really your number one risk is not whether the market goes down sometime between now and when you die. It's whether it goes down while you're at the cusp of retirement. When you're in that retirement red zone, and retirement red zone about 3 to 5 years before retirement, and then 3 to 5 years after retirement. So if you're listening, you're like, yep, that's me. I'm in the retirement red zone, right? You're about 3 to 5 years from retirement before or after. Then the number one thing you absolutely, positively do not want to happen in your life right now is for there to be a major market turn. You don't want there to be a major market meltdown. You don't want anything negative to happen with the market. And it's not that you cannot withstand ups and downs over the course of your lifetime, just not right now. Okay, that sequence of return risk. We can get together. I can show you the calculations. You won't like the numbers. So what it does is we have to convince ourselves to do something that we don't want to do. Right? So I'm flying high. It's in June and I went on a hike. I'm walking all over the neighborhood. My neighborhood has hills and I'm no problems. And I'm doing a lot of my old workouts, no problems. But then I do a workout that's too much problem and I'm shut down for 3 weeks. That's sequence of return risk. But financially, it's much different. The market's going well. It's mostly gone well for the last several years. It's positive this year. Maybe you have confidence in the politics or government and you believe that it's conducive to the market growing more. Maybe you don't. I don't know. But nonetheless, whatever feeling you have now guides the day. It's not that you don't know the market could go down, but if it's going up, it's hard to act like it's going to go down. Does that make sense? It's like we're so caught up in the moment, it's hard to see any other alternative. And so we get caught in this trap of facing extraordinarily more risk because we're in the retirement red zone. And that if the market goes down by 10, 20, 30, 40%, it draws down the entire nest egg. Like if you have $1 million, you have $1 million and 2008 happens and you wake up and have $600,000, your retirement will not look the same, right? It's different retiring with $1 million than 600,000. That's sequence of return risk. If you're 30 years old and your million goes to 600,000, no problem. You can wait until it grows again, right? Until it gets even higher than a million. But if you're in the retirement red zone, it will hurt because you're retiring now and there is a deadline just like my trip. 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A gazillion years ago, and a gazillion in my mind means I can't remember off the top of my head, so I know it's a long time ago. I think I was in my early 30s, late 20s. Mom and I decided to go deep sea fishing. Never been. Right? We're down in Marco Island, Florida. So Southwest Florida, that's kind of like Fort Myers, Naples, Sanibel, and Marco Island. And we're just kind of looking for something to do, and we get the idea to go deep sea fishing. No idea what we're doing. Never done it before. So we sign up for this trip and we end up driving up, I think, to Naples, maybe Fort Myers. And we get to the dock and we get on the boat and we're excited and everything's normal. And it's a sunny day. It's a beautiful day. I think it's a great day to go out in the water. And we get on the boat. We get away from the dock. We get about, I don't know, let's say a mile out from shore. And the weather's different. It's like wildly different. You'd think we would have, in that mile, changed over to a different planet. It was overcast. There was a little bit of rain. And most importantly, they were 15 to 20 foot waves. I mean, this boat, I don't know how big this boat was. I'd say 30 feet, 40 feet. I mean, it was holding 50 people. I mean, it wasn't a small boat. So it could withstand it. I wasn't worried about that aspect. But what I was worried about was the motion sickness that I started experiencing. And I had bad motion sickness. I mean, it got to the point where most people on the boat were huddled in the booths on like the inside portion of this boat and just waiting it out. No one caught a fish. That's obscene. No one caught a fish. Like it just, you couldn't. You could barely stand. I mean, it was that wavy. And so they finally turned it around and we got back to shore and I will never forget seeing land. Like I was miserable. Like when you're in the middle of the ocean and you are sick and nauseous and all you want to do is be back and you can't see land, it doesn't seem like you're anywhere near. It seems like it's just maybe you'll never get back. It is such a weird feeling that it is psychotic. It is such a weird feeling, psychotic. And as soon as I saw land, just a little bit, could say the high rises, just the top of the high rises, I felt better. Like half of my sickness went away. And we made it back. And we made it back, but we didn't know, right? When we left the dock, we didn't know that was going to happen. As soon as we got back to the dock, it was sunny, it was nice, it was beautiful. And it's interesting because I think in many ways that speaks to the fact that just different environments are unpredictable. Like different environments are unpredictable. You know, Camden, my youngest, lives in Arizona. And so he'll tell me, he'll say, oh man, can you believe it? Like where I'm at, it's 90 degrees, but in northern Arizona by Flagstaff, it's like 60 degrees. Different environments, completely different situations. Well, I'll tell you one thing that's different, that's really different. Working, making money, saving money, growing money, and then quitting your job to retire and using the money that you've never used before. Like that is different, right? That's like, that's crazy different. That's like being on shore and it's sunny and peacetime and being out in the waves a mile out, right? Working to retirement, saving versus spending. That's different. It's like being in southern Arizona where it's 90 degrees or near Flagstaff where it's 60 degrees, it's different. And so you have to be prepared. And this is the mistake that a lot of people make. They think that however things are right now is how there will always be. And there's nothing further from the truth. Right? If I leave a part of the country that's 90 degrees and I go to another part of the country that's 50 degrees, shouldn't I pack different clothes than what I'm wearing? Right? Shouldn't I account for it? Right? The environment could be different. You know, if you think about this financially, if you're saving money into your 401k, into your TSP, IRAs, etc., and you're not spending the money, you're just saving it, growing it. Maybe the investments you chose was just for long-term growth. And then one day, long-term growth is not the primary objective, but income for retirement is the objective. Don't you think you should change the investments? Don't you think you should look at the money differently? If

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2: Hello, everyone. Thanks again for joining me this weekend. I am Winter Troxel here on WMAL. Well, good news. Good news. You may have heard about 10 times. The war with Iran is mostly over. It's mostly over. We can all get back to normal. Maybe we don't have to worry about gas prices any longer. That's good news, right? Good news. Excited to hear. Excited to see that headline. You maybe saw the same headline. I also noticed bad news. I've also seen in the headlines at least 10 times, if not more, that the war with Iran is back on and we don't like each other anymore. It's been off and on. Good news, bad news, good news, bad news. Market up, market down, gas prices up, gas prices down. I don't know what the heck is going to happen. Have you been following this darn thing? Like, I remember the first time they're like, okay, this is peace talks. We all like each other. We shook hands. We're good to go, right? Goods and services are keep flowing. Gas prices are going to come down. Thank goodness we started this war because we got great terms and it's over. And I'm like, oh, good. That's

one less thing to worry about. I checked it off my list at home. It was on my to-do list. I checked it off. But then like 2 days later, like, well, we bombed each other. Okay. Do we do that if it's peacetime? Do we bomb each other? I don't know. Didn't seem like it. So then they say, well, the peacetime's over. And then now we're back at it, but we're going to be talking soon for it to be over. But then we're back at it and it's over and it's back at it and it's over and it's back at it. I don't know what the heck's going on. So then like somehow, if you do like 3 months of it's over, back at it, you've actually had 3 months of war. That's what that equates to. And you have 3 months of market instability. You have 3 months of potentially high gas prices. You have 3 months of not so awesome economically. Like no matter what you fundamentally believe about bombing Iran, whether you're for it or against it, it's not super duper amazing for inflation for our economy, right? If you're manipulating the cost of gas through war, then things are going to cost more. Like most everything is shipped using gasoline. Like that's not me saying it. That's not me rooting for the red team or the blue team. That's just the truth, right? Things cost more. I know. I went to the store. You look at things and what things cost, it makes you shake your head, right? And I am not an economist that works for the government. I don't know every fact in detail. They don't share it with me directly. I just know that sometimes there's good news, sometimes there's bad news, and I don't know what to expect. I do not know what to expect. And I think ultimately, this is how I feel about how retirement's going to go. You know, we can look at this most positively, and we can say, well, if the war in Iran stops now, I'll be okay for retirement. If it continues for another year, then who knows? Because what if this war escalates? What if it pulls in Israel even more? What if it pulls in Lebanon, other countries? What if it substantially impacts gas prices even more than it already has and starts impacting the ability to live and pay the bills and starts to bring down the market for real? What if this happens? At this moment, right, we're already worried about, I think some people are worried about at least, of an AI bubble. Well, what if we have an AI bubble and an elongated war that's unplanned, unforeseen? Like, I don't know that Iran is predictable. I don't know if the talks are predictable. I don't feel like they are. I don't know if what's going to happen with AI on the economy. I don't even know if that's predictable or anyone really knows who the winners and losers are going to be. So can you imagine? Can you imagine what it would be like to retire right now? Here's what I'd say. You need to build a moat around your nest egg right now. You need to build a moat around your nest egg because the world is unknown and you must look out for you. You must protect yourself. 301-850-0683. 301-850-0683. 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You do not control all the variables. You don't control the war in Iran. You don't control what's going to happen with AI. But maybe you can take a little bit of control with your nest egg and make sure you're going to be okay. 301-850-0683. 301-850-0683. Give us a call this weekend. I'll send you a copy of our retirement preparation workbook just for reaching out. You can also request a copy at wintertroxel.com. Coming up next, sun's coming back to the States in 3 weeks. I'm going to tell you all about it. You know, side of the break. Stay with us.

0: Arundel County, pretty good backup now. Eastbound 50, delays beginning around the Severn River Bridge, making your eastbound approach, and then coming across Kent Island. Westbound 50, jammed up from Kent Narrows to the Span. Southbound along the BW Parkway, heavy coming out of Howard County from 175 down toward Route 197. The outer loop of the Beltway from the Spur to the American Legion Bridge, stop and go into Virginia. The inner loop slows as you approach the American Legion Bridge. Northbound 395, heavy delays beginning around Boundary Channel Drive. Now from GarageDoorRepair.com, here is the WMAL Weather Channel forecast.
1: Rain will increase in coverage as we wrap up the weekend tomorrow. In the meantime, increasing clouds on the Saturday with an afternoon high in the upper 80s. Then a few showers and storms may pop up overnight with a low of 73. And rain will increase tomorrow with a high near 86. I'm meteorologist Jeff Marr from the Weather Channel on WMAL.
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5: Welcome back. Thank you for joining me this weekend. We're rocking and rolling. We are talking retirement. I'm giving you a few tips, a few things to look out for, to worry about, to think about, to plan for. And we're going to keep going with this idea that the market, the environment in retirement is unpredictable. It's unknown. Most people who have never retired have never been retired before, right? 100%. So I think of this, and I was talking with my oldest son this last week, and he's in Singapore, and he mentioned, he's like, yeah, I'm coming back in about 4 or 5 weeks. I'll be back in the States. And it hadn't hit me. You know, he's been there since the end of March, quite a long time, and I wasn't really thinking about when he was coming back to Philadelphia where he goes to school. And I was like, oh yeah, man, time's gone fast. And he was like, yeah, I'm kind of worried about how it'll go. And I hadn't really thought about it. He's like, yeah, I'm kind of worried about how it'll be being back in Philadelphia. Like when I left, I love Philadelphia and I'm worried I won't like it anymore. He's like, Singapore's awesome. And I love these countries that I've been to. And I don't know if I'll like Philadelphia when I go back. I'm hoping that I will, but it might be a difficult environment to adjust to. And I was thinking, wow, that's true. Like I was agreeing with him. And I was like, that's kind of what it's like when you turn over a new leaf, when you know, whether you retire in place or whether you retire to another place, it's a new frontier. It is different. Like I've had so many clients tell me, they're like, yeah, retirement's good, but like just getting used to hanging out with each other is a challenge sometimes, right? If spouses work during the day and they see each other in the evenings and then they go from that to seeing each other all the time, that's an adjustment. Or if you live in a different part of the country or you live closer or further away from family, it's an adjustment. If you have grandkids, it's an adjustment. Like there are all these different environments that are unpredictable that happen. So we were talking about it. You know, we're planning on visiting him in about 2 or 3 weeks. And I'm trying to get my leg back up to speed. I'm trying to overcome my injury. I'm trying to get to the point where I can at least do like 10 to 15,000 steps a day and kind of keep up and not be a pain, not be the one that's always holding us back. I'm going to get there. But it's just fascinating, right? Life is unpredictable. Like life is just unpredictable. But yet most of us do our financial planning as though we can predict it, right? The only thing, if you think about this, the only thing that we know to be true is that we don't know what tomorrow is going to bring. But yet when we do our planning for retirement, we act like the world is going to stay the same. So how do you combat that? How do we take this idea of the world being linear, that we can somehow extrapolate our needs in retirement, we can somehow extrapolate our health into retirement, we can somehow know what the heck is going to happen in the future when we don't? I think the way that we deal with this issue is simple. We admit that we do not know the exact detail of how next year is going to go, or the following year. We just are thankful for the good times and we push through the bad. And financially, we program our assets according to use, but not to specific use. But we like to act like the world is going to continue as it is now forever and ever. It's not true. Like, look around. Look at the last 10 years. I had to get a visa, some kind of visa to visit Vietnam when we were visiting our son. And he was helping me through it on the computer. And I had to take a picture and send it to him. And then there's some sort of facial recognition, everything. But anyways, according to the computers in Vietnam, my face has aged 20% since my passport picture compared to whatever picture I gave him. Right. And it's not exact science, right? I think my passport picture was 2017. I aged like 20%. And that's not an exact science, but it does tell me that I'm not the same age. Like, the world is unpredictable. The world is unpredictable. In every environment that you go in that's new, like when you go from working to retirement, unpredictable. When the economy changes, unpredictable. When the market changes, unpredictable. Taxes, politicians, where you live, all of it is unpredictable. And so we have to build a plan that does not try to predict. See, that's the fault of most advisors. They think they can predict the future. Or at least they like the idea. It brings them comfort to act like they can, because they can make things tangible. Oh, yeah, well, you're going to need, you know, I think about it. I think you're going to need, let's see here. Calculation. Okay. I think you're going to spend $1,250 a month on groceries. And you're like, oh, wow, okay. That's good to know. And you like it because it's tangible. It's logical. And I'm sitting over in the corner of the room laughing my head off. You can't see me or hear me because I'm not rude, but I'm doing it. And I'm laughing my head off because I'm like, you don't know how much groceries are going to cost. You're not going to know what you're going to want to eat. You don't even know what store you're going to buy the darn groceries from. Give me a break. This is a joke. Instead, what we have to do is we have to build income so you can just live your life. We don't have to predict the future. We have to replace your income. And then we have to have money set aside for vacation and the silly things that come up that's available to you when you need it. It will not be predictable. Right. I've seen it before. I've seen the about, oh, let's see. Let's go on 1.5 vacations a year. And let's see, the one vacation will cost $10,000 a year. The half a vacation, I don't even know what the hell that is, but that's what I put in the computer. $5,000 a year. And then we'll just do that. We'll put that in at 1.75% inflation. And we'll do that for 7 years. And then that, I've seen that, you can go on vacation. And I'm sitting over in the corner of the room. Everybody likes it, right? The advisor likes it. Oh, wow. I'm logical and smart. The client receives it and it's like, wow, he's so logical and smart. And I'm sitting over in the side of the room laughing my head off again. You are not going to know right now where you want to go on vacation. You don't know how much it costs and you don't control any of those things. You know what I want? I want you to be able to go on vacation when you feel like it. And I don't want you to have to match my spreadsheet, right? Our clients love it that they don't have to check with me before they go on vacation. They love it. They love it. And they love it. They don't have to go on vacation with me. They love it. I don't have to calculate their vacation. They love it that they don't have a finite budget for vacation. But what they do have is a bucket, is a set of segregated assets that's set up for when they want to go on vacation. They have some general guardrails for knowing what's responsible spending and what's not. That's it. See, this is the world that we live in. Like, we know the world is unpredictable, but we feel comfortable making it predictable. We want things to be predictable, but they're not. And so that's what makes good distribution planning so hard to find, and in some ways, so hard to accept. Every now and then, not very often, I'd say 10% of those I meet with, they want the crazy logical, even though it makes no sense. It just makes them feel better. They can't help it. They're like, they have such a strong appetite for it. They're like, I love it. I love it. I love it. I love it. And I'm like, it's not reality. And they're like, I don't care. I love it. I love it. I love it. And so that's fine. That's fine. We'll have to work together. But the other 90%, let's rock and roll. Let's do this thing together. Let's kick butt and take names. Right? It's that easy. Let's do it starting right now. 301-850-0683. That's 301-850-0683. I'll send you a copy of our retirement preparation workbook just for reaching out. It is that easy. And just say, Winter, I get it. I know that retirement's different. I know that the world will change. It is changing all the time. I can't predict the future, but I want to plan for it. I want someone who knows how to plan for it. 301-850-0683. 301-850-0683. Give my team a call immediately. If not sooner, I'll send you a copy of our retirement preparation workbook just for reaching out. That's 301-850-0683. 301-850-0683. Of course, you can request your very own retirement preparation workbook at wintertroxel.com. Okay, so we build a plan. We understand that we can't predict the future, right? Even if the advisor's wearing a suit and tie and they try to get us to believe that they somehow know what things are going to cost 9 years from now, just don't believe it. Okay, can we get past that? We're over that together right now, this weekend. All right, so I'm setting that aside. You can't see me, but I'm setting that aside. The other thing that we have to do is we have to know the rules, right? We have to know the rules. Isn't it funny? Like every time you save a dollar, every time you save a dollar, there is a rule that's associated with that dollar, right? I just mindlessly, and really I shouldn't even have to think about it. I save some money at the bank. And when I put that money in the bank account, there are rules. Did you know that? Right? There are rules. If I make interest on the money, then that interest is going to be taxable when I do my taxes. There's the rules. The bank might have rules. They're like, well, you have to have a minimum amount in the account, or you can only do so many transactions, or there's fees, or there's certain ATMs you can use. But every time you put money somewhere, there's rules. When you save money into the TSP, when you save money into your 401k, 403b, your plan at work, there are rules. You might not be able to use it till you're 59 and a half. You have to pay taxes on the whole amount when the money comes out. Maybe there's required minimum distributions after you hit RMD age. There are specific rules for when you pass on the money, right? Do you get it? Like wherever you save the money, there are rules associated and you have to know the rules, right? This last week, we're putting a little sunroom addition onto the house, And I was, you know, I knew the HVAC people were over. We had talked a little bit. I'm minding my own business. I'm doing my own thing. I'm not one of those that hovers. I'm not a micromanager. I'm just doing my own thing. I kind of forgot they were even here. And then I was getting bored. I needed to get outside. So I decided I'm going to walk around the house, see what they're up to. And I walked around the house and I was like, oh, darn it. They put the outside unit. I'm going to call it an air handler. I am not an HVAC technician, admittedly. I just call it an air handler. I don't know what that outside unit is for your AC and heat. But that outside unit was put in the wrong place. And I knew it was the wrong place because I know the rules. You can't have a unit within 5 feet of the property line. But I didn't want to say anything. I don't want to be that guy. So I went and got my tape measure. They were somewhere else. I think they were in the crawl space. And so I grabbed the tape measure. I did it. And it was 4 feet. See? And I was like, because they wouldn't have known. They would have connected it. The air conditioner worked just fine. But what would have happened is when we got the final inspection, they would have made them tear that sucker out and move it. And then I would have had to go a day or two or three without air conditioning. No fun. No way. I don't want to do it. Right. So you have to know the rules. So I told them and they're like, oh yeah, we forgot, you know, and they moved it. So now we're good. I get to have air conditioning. Once they turn that sucker on, they don't have to turn it off again. We're going to pass the inspection because we know the rules. Right. And so knowing the rules is the no fun part of the game, but it's a critical part of the game. Like it's fun to think about, well, what's my rate of return going to be? What's my income strategy going to be? It's fun to think about, well, what am I going to do in retirement versus when I'm working? What am I going to do with my time, freedom, and financial independence? Those are fun thoughts. What's not as exciting, admittedly, is understanding and knowing the rules. And I'd say that's probably why most people either don't know them, forget about them, or just completely ignore they exist. Like, I will see people, this is an example. I will see people, they'll have 500,000, a million in their TSP, and they'll actually believe they have 500,000 or a million, right? Because they get the statement every quarter, they see it online, they admire the numbers so much that they actually believe that all that money is theirs, right? And they know the rules. Like, most people who have a 401k TSP, they know the rules. They know that the money is going to be taxable, that it's tax deferred and then taxable. Most people know the rules, but they ignore it. They forget it. They're like, oh no, I have 500 in my TSP. I say, well, how much do you have in your TSP? They say 500. And I don't tell them they're wrong, but I know they're wrong. Because if you have 500,000 in your 401k and TSP, there is never a way legally that you can take the money out and keep all of the 500,000. You have to pay off the federal government. You have to pay off the state. Or you have to pay your taxes. Taxes are owed on the whole thing. And when you take money out, that determines how much taxes you have to pay. That's just part of the rules. But when you take money out of that account, it counts as income. So then you have to know, well, what are the Medicare rules for premium as it relates to income, right? What are the rules as it connects to my federal benefits? What are the rules as it relates to my state? What are the rules as it relates to Social Security and Medicare? There are rules associated with every account, type of account that you own, and they don't always make sense, and they're not coordinated together. You could make one good decision with your left hand and be punished in your right hand, right? So a critical aspect of retirement planning, of distribution planning, that doesn't get spoke about, that often gets ignored. I've seen a gazillion planners, they put in all these assumptions. They're just like, oh, well, all the rules are going to stay the same and all the assumptions, it's going to be calculated. And they're just flat wrong. I think we have to do better than that. I think we have to know the rules. We have to know how to play the game to win the game. That's just how it works. There's no way around it. It starts right now by calling 301-850-0683. And don't worry, I am not going to send you an encyclopedia. I'm not going to send you a big rule book that you have to memorize. Instead, we just want to know the rules that apply to your situation, right? You don't have to know every rule. You do not have to know all of the rules that apply to your neighbor or the other neighbor or your coworker. You don't have to know their rules. You have to know the rules that apply and impact you specifically, right? You don't have to memorize the entire federal benefits almanac. You don't have to memorize the entire 80,000 pages of the IRS tax code. You just don't. You don't even have to memorize the prospectus for your 401k or the investments inside of them. You just don't have to. That's not your burden. What you have to know is what rules apply to you and what you're trying to accomplish in retirement. And then you have to strategically position yourself so that they are not as impactful as they would be otherwise. It's that simple. And it starts right now, 301-850-0683. That's 301-850-0683. Give my team a call immediately, if not sooner. Say, you know what? I want to know how to play the game. I want to win the game. I understand that knowing the rules and how they apply to me is a big part of, it's a critical part of how to win. 301-850-0683. Give us a call this weekend. I'll send you a copy of our retirement preparation workbook just for reaching out. 301-850-0683. 301-850-0683. Of course, you can request your very own retirement preparation workbook at wintertroxel.com. Coming up next, there was a big transaction that happened last summer. I'm not sure if you remember. Well, it happened again this summer, so we're going to talk about it. Stay with us.
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5: We are rounding third and heading home this weekend. Thanks for joining me here on WMAL. Hopefully you've taken away at least a nugget of information, something to help you, something to be like, man, listening to Winter has been useful, right? I'm running errands. I got the radio on the way to doing whatever I'm doing. And I also gain just a little nugget of information that I can take home that's additive to my retirement and makes my life just a touch better. Talk about making life a touch better. In 2025, the Los Angeles Lakers were sold for $10 billion. To Mark Walter, the owner, who also is the lead owner of the Dodgers. Okay, $10 billion. And it surpassed the $6.5 billion that the Boston Celtics were sold for about 6 months before then. So surprisingly, just 1 year later, the Lakers were sold again. They were just sold. It was announced. I don't know if it'll be passed. It was announced this week, sold for $12.5 billion. That's right. The gentleman who bought it last year made $2.5 billion in the last year. Wow. For did he even do anything? Like when you own the Lakers, I guess all the employees just do what they were already doing. Like I don't even know that an owner has to do. I think most fans would prefer their owner not do anything. $2.5 billion in 1 year is insane. It wasn't too long ago that entire franchises sold for $2.5 billion. But it is a reminder, right? It's a reminder. We should sell high. You should sell high. Like if you can get $12.5 billion out of the Lakers, maybe you should sell. I mean, the next highest, I believe, and I could be wrong, the next highest is like $6.5 billion. Sell high. So let's think about this. So the market has gone up a gazillion percent since early 2009, right? It's had some trials and tribulations along the way. Don't get me wrong, but it has mostly been up, up, up, up, up, more up. Crazy talk, like crazy companies that have come out of nowhere and been worth a gazillion dollars. The market has been overwhelmingly good. Retirement accounts have been transformed. They've moved from low balances to high balances so easily. So what should we do now? I can't tell you whether the market is an all-time record, even though it has set all-time records for being high this year. I'm sure at some point in the future it'll be higher. I can't tell you whether sequence of return risk is a real risk right now for you. Although it could be, it is, I think, if you're within the retirement red zone. But this is how I feel. You should sell high. Right? It's the fundamental right thing to do. But most people can't. Most people can't sell high because they believe in that high. Right? If the market's just gone up 20%, you don't want to get out. You want to put more money in. If the market goes up another 20, you don't want to get money out. More in, more in, more in, more in, more in for longer and longer and longer and longer. That's when it's hard to sell high. And well, here's what I'm going to suggest. Build a distribution plan. Identify a portion of your assets where maybe we should vest all of the goodness that's happened over the last couple of decades. Maybe we should vest and protect your retirement. Maybe protecting your retirement is just as important as the hope for growth of tomorrow. Think about it. Now, we don't have to be crazy. We're not going to put money into the mattress. 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And that is that the market historically has outgrown many other ways of investing. 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
18: WMAL News at 1. I'm Maria Leaf. An investigation underway at Virginia State University after at least 5 people were shot early this morning. According to the school, which is located about a half hour south of Richmond, the gunfire happened around 1:30 this morning. And when police arrived, they found multiple people injured outside the dorms. They were all taken to the hospital, one currently in critical condition. The others had non-life-threatening injuries. That comes as President Trump announced that U.S. violent crime saw its largest one-year decline in decades, with murders down.
19: According to the FBI, homicides in the last year dropped by at least 18%. President Trump at this event on Long Island yesterday praised law enforcement while highlighting a lot of these crime statistics.
20: Together with law enforcement partners nationwide to restore law and order in America. Very simple. A very simple phrase, isn't it? And with these professionals, it's a very easy thing to do. You have to give them, you have to let them do their job.
19: Violent crime decreased by about 9%. Rape decreased by more than 7%. Cases of robbery decreased by roughly 18%. Property crime dropped by 12%. And aggravated assault decreased by roughly 7%.
18: Fox's Alex Hogan. The Save America Act, which would require proof of citizenship to register and photo ID to vote, is expected to be taken up again when the Senate returns at mid-September. On Fox's Saturday in America, House Speaker Mike Johnson argued that voter ID is supported by most Americans and called opposition to the measure against common sense.
21: Even 72% of Democrats think you ought to have a valid ID to vote. So it's not a controversial proposition, but the Democrats in the Congress are holding it up. And you have to ask yourself, why? The president, I think, is right. Some of them just, they want to have the pathway open for cheating.
18: Some of those Democrats arguing the Save America Act could disenfranchise eligible voters who they claim lack easy access to the required citizenship documents and IDs. Some big upgrades are coming to Amtrak at Union Station.
22: Transportation Secretary Sean Duffy says more than $2 billion will go toward replacing aging Amtrak trains at Union Station as part of $5 billion in rail safety upgrades made across the U.S.
23: This investment will enhance the travel experience for millions of Americans who rely on Amtrak. Again, ride on a train that's 30 years old, ride on a brand new train, you're more apt to ride the train because it's a way better experience.
22: Duffy says the new trains will also help Amtrak increase capacity to meet rising demand. Heather Curtis, Sun WMAL and WMAL.com.
18: A hurricane warning is in effect for the Big Island of Hawaii as it braces for what could be the island's first hurricane landfall in 155 years.
24: Winds are picking up. Today is really the day that conditions will start deteriorating across Hawaii. Up first for impacts is the Big Island, which is south of us. They are under a hurricane warning there. Here in Honolulu, we've been upgraded to a tropical storm warning, so we really saw preparations ramping up yesterday between people who live here, people who are visiting, and of course the first responders trying to get ready for this too. There's still a little time left for us here on Oahu. Honolulu Police, they've been trying to make sure emergency response vehicles are ready to go in case officers need to deploy. I've also noticed sandbags outside of businesses that are preparing for the possibility of flooding.
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0: Prince George's County heavy traffic northbound along the BW Parkway from 450 all the way up to Route 32. You're going to be dealing with crawling traffic. Southbound, very slow as you move past Route 32. Anne Arundel County, still pretty good backup. Eastbound 50 as you approach the Bay Bridge. Delays beginning around Maryland Route 2, Ritchie Highway. The outer loop still slows from the spur to the American Legion Bridge. The inner loop slows from the toll road to the American Legion Bridge. Northbound 95 off and on delays between Stafford and Springfield. Now from GarageDoorRepair.com, here is the WMAL Weather Channel forecast.
1: Clouds will increase this afternoon with a high near 89 and then cloudy tonight with an occasional shower thunderstorm overnight as the low falls to 73. But the showers and storms will increase through the afternoon hours on Sunday with a high near 86. I'm meteorologist Jeff Maher from the Weather Channel on WMAL.
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6: Experts say taxes are expected to continue to go higher.
7: Economic uncertainty is the order of the day.
8: According to economists, baby boomers are the main victims of the Great Recession.
7: Economic report, the debt and deficit are at record levels. And
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10: 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And by going there, there's an on-demand educational webinar. It's on demand. It's two or three case studies that are short in format of proven tax savings at your fingertips that this particular couple out of the great state of Colorado had said, you know, we're really frustrated because we don't get proactive support from our CPA. We don't get proactive support from our financial professional. And to them, it seems like they were bringing the ideas. They were bringing the suggestions. This is not uncommon. See, the great team over at Taxes Saved, that's exactly why they built what they built. They took the best of the best. See, it's tough to get the best people because most of the best people work for themselves. So by strategically aligning with former Big Four CPAs, top wealth strategists and tax strategists that have been doing this in their own kind of siloed area for a long, long time. And in fact, I think about it, you know, being a consumer advocate myself now for over three decades, the best programs are those that can be combined so that everybody stays in their lane, as they say, right? In their area of expertise. But when you can combine, let's say the impact of getting 2 + 2 = 6, as opposed to 4, well, now you're cooking with gas. And that's the great thing. So if you want to learn what this couple learned, and now they've gone from reactive to proactive to a plan of proactive implementation, go to taxessaved.com, watch the educational webinar, see if you qualify, which you qualify through one of two things. One, are you a high income earner that pays large amounts of tax, typically between federal and state over six figures in taxes? If you're tired of that and you want to do something about that, and it doesn't matter if you're self-employed or W-2, a lot of people miss that. They think there's not much of anything that can be done for people W-2. You are missing the mark. Go to taxessaved.com, T-A-X-E-S, saved, S-A-V-E-D.com. Watch the on-demand webinar, follow the prompts, and request and get a complimentary saving tax optimization plan analysis. Learn the pitfalls, the roadblocks that you're on or will be on that can save you an enormous amount of money. Maybe for some of you still working, the idea, as many have learned, how to take that unnecessary tax and redirect it towards moving their retirement up, starting more another business or starting their own business or whatever it may be. But here's the good news. None of these strategies are labor intensive. They're the most passive time committed and the most positive active deduction strategies that are allowed by tax law. These are not rolling the dice. Let's hope for the best. Nod, nod, wink, wink. These are proven strategies that have been around the tax code for decades that by having the benefit of the former Big Four CPAs directly tied to the tax strategy team, now not only are you learning from the best of the best, but the best of the best are actually using the same strategies for themselves. And it's all organized and synchronized in an overall wealth optimization plan, accounting for Social Security, Medicare, legacy, pension. I mean, you name it, folks. It's all in there. Now, imagine keeping thousands more of what you've already earned without changing a single thing about how you work. That is the impact. But here's the catch that nobody in the news is telling you. Every one of these new breaks comes with a phase out. A paperwork requirement, a deadline for action. See, if you miss the fine print, you're leaving real money on the table. And this is unfortunate because it happens all the time. We see it regularly. People are so grossly uninformed and overpaying taxes that unless you choose to do something about it, big government and these traditional reactive big box store brokerages and, you know, paper pushing accountants, that's not the answer. So, this is Tax to Save Radio, right? And we're going to walk you through exactly what the IRS listed as tax-free income for 2026, who qualifies, and how a husband and wife sitting at a kitchen table, even as soon as this afternoon or this evening, can put these rules to work before the year runs out. And the sooner they do it, the sooner they save. So let's talk about the enhanced senior deduction. Now, I'm going to get into strategies. I'm going to give you kind of want to lay out the groundwork and I want to give you the format of solutions. But the best thing is education. See, we know that experience trumps anything when it comes to really learning the ins and outs. And, you know, being somebody self-employed since the age of 19, I'm in my mid 50s now. I can tell you, there was no roadmap. There was no written instruction. In fact, advice from family, friends, et cetera, just led me down another path to another path to another path. And it wasn't until I got really serious about realizing that there was always some disconnect. Everything was in silos and there was always a disconnect until you could find a way to make the connections with the people that were out in front of this, that were really the top of their game. And that's exactly what the great team over at Taxes Saved has designed. So if you want to learn, and that's where it starts, it's a prerequisite to watch the on-demand webinar. It's only 20 minutes. They actually have a Taxes Saved wealth creation and preservation guide that really puts this into the forefront of people, especially those of you that are trying to transition to retirement and even those that are transitioning through retirement. So here's some basics, and then we're going to get into the strategies. Let's start with the one built specifically for retirees. This comes from the One Big Beautiful Bill. If you turn 65 on or before the last day of the tax year, you can now claim an enhanced senior deduction on top of the standard deduction you already received. I'm not going to get into too much of the detail, but if you don't know this and people aren't coming to you and making sure that you qualify for this, you don't have a plan, folks. You simply have a portfolio. And a number of you have reached out time and time again going, you know what? You're right. I want to know what to do about Social Security. I don't want to have 85% of it taxed. I want to know how to avoid Medicare taxes, this IRMA, this income related monthly adjusted amount nonsense. You know, for many of you listening, you've paid in for years and now all of a sudden you're going to get for the pleasure of benefiting for what you've paid for. They're going to get to tax you on what you've paid for again. No, it doesn't have to work that way. Add the fact that you could phase out. And I've said this a time and time again. If you can phase in and know how to avoid phasing out, for most of you listening, if you've not filed for Social Security, in fact, for all of you listening that haven't filed for Social Security, you can withdraw up to $145,000 totally tax-free. That's right. You heard it right. $145,000 totally tax-free if you have the right formula between your IRAs, Roth IRAs, and brokerage accounts. It's that simple, folks. Now, all of these things have qualifications. So you must have a valid Social Security number and you must be 65 or older by year end. The phase out begins at $75,000 of modified adjusted gross income for individual tax filers and $150,000 for joint filers. So imagine a retired couple both 66, living comfortably on a pension and investment income. If their combined income sits under that $150,000 line, then they are able to claim another $12,000 off their taxable income. Whether they itemize or take standard deduction, make sure you don't miss that. That is not a loophole. That is the law written for people exactly like them. But imagine a second couple slightly above that threshold because of a required minimum distribution they did not need to take that size. They took a distribution more than they realized they should have because they didn't know which account, which amount, and what formula. They watched this deduction shrink or disappear simply because of timing. See, folks, that's not bad luck. That is a planning failure, and it's entirely avoidable. No tax on tips and no tax on overtime. Next on the list, and again, if you don't know how these things are able to be orchestrated into your canvas or onto your canvas, right, you need to have a Picasso. Many of you just have a blank sheet and you're trying to figure out a way to paint it yourself. This is not a do-it-yourself exercise. So you engineers, you need well beyond an Excel spreadsheet to ever figure out these ideal formulas. 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It's complimentary. It's going to show you without any financial commitment up front of exactly what, not exactly, but primarily what you could be doing without exactly seeing your tax returns, seeing what you're trying to do, when you're trying to time up these things. And because for many of you listening, that's the whole, you know, kink in the armor is like, you're not sure. Well, this you can be sure of. You can see and stress test and understand exactly what you can do. Now, the phase out, right, is also $150,000 in modified adjusted gross income for individuals, and now $300,000. I'm sorry, for individuals, and $300,000 for joint filers when it comes to no tax on tips and no tax on overtime. I think of a great server the other night that said to me, like, "Wow, taxes saved." You know, I just don't know how to really take advantage of that. I mean, we have a payroll company, but they don't tell us how to save taxes from an employer to an employee perspective. Folks, this is what, for those of you that employ people, this would be a great recruiting and retention tool. Make sure not only that you have a great tax plan, but that your team has a great tax plan. See, the paperwork, it's all got to be organized. No tax on car loan interest. I'm going to try to make these quick. Here's one most people have never heard of. If you financed a personal vehicle after December 31st of 2024, and that vehicle was assembled in the U.S., the interest on that loan may be deductible up to $10,000 per year. Now, the phase out begins at $100,000 of modified adjusted gross income for individuals and $200,000 for filers. So you're already starting to see this. The senior deduction, $75,000 and $150,000. Overtime, $150,000 and $300,000. Car loan interest, $100,000 and $200,000. So this is how close you are to a STOP analysis, a saving tax optimization plan analysis. And here's the truth behind every one of these new rules. They were written with thresholds, and thresholds will reward planning and punish procrastination. See, the senior deduction, the tips deduction, the overtime deduction, the car loan deduction, every single one phases out based on income. You may still have the power to shape. Imagine sitting down before, well before ideally December 31, not after, and finding out exactly where your household falls against every one of these lines, and then some. That is what the saving tax optimization plan analysis is built to do. It's not a sales pitch, folks. It's a plan built around your numbers, showing you which of these tax-free income opportunities you already qualify for and which ones a small adjustment can unlock or prevent you from missing, right? 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
10: 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If you're just joining us, it's all about how you can keep more, live more, and leave more. And if you missed the first part of the program, you don't want to miss that or other programs, because we're putting a big emphasis on what you can do between now, ideally, and well before the end of the year, to start saving tax on your income, saving tax avoidance on converting IRAs to Roth IRAs, and how to qualify and benefit from what is only about 2.5 more years, it looks like, of having a pro-low tax president with this one big beautiful bill of tax benefits that many people we see are missing because they don't qualify when they could have qualified with a plan, but procrastination and lack of education is costing them thousands. Now, here's where we're going to talk about, as I mentioned, almost a 7x deduction. Imagine the retirement rules changing while you're not looking. Contribution limits move, catch-up rules flip from pre-tax Roth for high earners, Social Security benefits rise, Medicare premiums rise along with them. None of it happens quietly, and none of it happens in your favor unless you're the one paying attention. See, this is the purpose of Taxes Saved Radio. In the first segment, we covered the new tax-free income categories the IRS listed for 2026. Now we're turning to the retirement side of the ledger, the moving pieces that determine how much you can save, how those savings are taxed, and what your income looks like the day you stop working. Now, here's the good news. If you're still working, you've got a huge benefit, because I'm going to teach you in this short segment how you can use proven strategies that have been in the tax code for decades, that many people that have never owned a business, have been W-2, maybe 1099, didn't think they qualified, to reduce their reported taxable income and saving large amounts of federal and state income taxes, you're in the right place. And if you're self-employed, if you want to take it to a whole nother level, not deal with these quarterly estimated payments, or even you retirees that are stuck with these quarterly estimated payments because the income you're reporting, because you don't have all the other deductions like you used to have at one point, your children, your mortgage, 401ks, etc. Now, all of a sudden, you in retirement are being forced to pay quarterly estimated payments. That is ridiculous. Especially you business owners, I think about one that reduced their quarterly estimated payments by almost $100,000 per quarter. You didn't mishear that. Almost $400,000 a year

0: 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Working every day, ATCs guide more than a billion passengers safely to and from destinations each year. 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
1: Hey, it's Larry O'Connor here. 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
2: Rules that you're imagine one day someone says, okay, well, now the government, we've given you a long enough reprieve. 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Watch the on-demand 20-minute webinar that teaches you how to avoid having extra tax by converting your IRAs to Roth. Imagine, you don't bump up and now 85% of your Social Security's taxed and your Medicare's getting taxed and you're busting through the brackets because you took a distribution or you tried to do a Roth conversion to get out ahead, and all it did was shove you behind. And in many cases, about 8 out of 10 cases, doing it wrong actually cost you more. But also imagine how you can use Roth alternative, converting your IRAs out of the tax system to tax-free compounding to Roth and Roth alternatives. See, there's Roth catch-up rules that's changing everything, right? The headline retirees and high-earning professionals cannot afford to miss. Starting this year, if you earn more than 150 grand in wages, your catch-up contribution is no longer pre-tax. I think that's a good thing, but they must go into a Roth. And if you're not accounted for that in your tax plan, which many of you don't have because you have a tax preparer, not a tax planner, and you have a broker or a brokerage account, you don't have a plan. You have a big box store brokerage that doesn't talk about taxes and Social Security and trusts and estate planning and Medicare and how to save taxes, how to do strategic Roth conversion. You're missing the boat. See, there's not a reason to panic. It's a reason to plan. A couple who understands the shift ahead of time, and we see them week in and week out, restructure their savings, their withholdings, their broader Roth conversion strategies, their higher current tax bill goes to their advantage, not the surprise of going to the government in April. See, qualified charitable distributions in the golden window. Some of you are very philanthropic. Some of you are all about paying it forward. And I love that because there's things that you can do that most people, we get those questions all the time. Like, what is a QCD? Qualified charitable distribution. How do you use it? What age do you have to be? How much can you do? Is it right for you? And how does it fit into your overall wealth optimization plan? That's the difference. Many of you listening, if you're honest with yourself, you have a portfolio. You do not have a plan. I use the junk drawer example that I think I took from a Kiplinger article that, you know, everybody has kind of that infamous junk drawer. A little bit of this, a little bit of this, a little bit of this, a little bit of that, etc. And no one, and those are all things in silos, like your 401k, your old 401k, your IRA, the person you did your insurance through, the person you have an annuity through, the person you've got your long-term care through, the person that does your taxes, the person that hopefully did your wills and trusts and estate planning. You know what? Likely none of those people know each other. In fact, I'm almost sure none of them all, they definitely all don't know each other. In fact, I'd argue that none of them know each other. And they're all in a silo, each of their own silo. And the irony is if they did get on the same page and that whole entire different number of silos were understood under one umbrella, the plans would look entirely different or would at least be modified to some degree for greater advantage. And if you don't have that, the good news is you can get it, and you can get it on the right track today. Go to Taxes, T-A-X-E-S, Saved, S-A-V-E-D.com. Watch the on-demand webinar about case studies, but people just like you listening, retired, self-employed, W-2. And if you're a high earner, high distributor, heavy saver in these traditional ticking tax time bombs, or both, you are the bullseye. And the bullseye is on your back for somebody to finally pay for all this spending that somebody's going to end up getting caught in the crosshairs. And many of you already are. And the crosshair, it's the target becomes greater

0: and the bullets become more harsh. Because a lot of this has already been put up for legislative change, where it's going to restrict people from getting their income and their assets out of the tax system, to change the rules on Roth, just like the contribution rules. If your income's too high, they don't want you to be able to save tax-free as much, or they want you to put more into tax-free. I mean, the rules keep changing, right? There's the Social Security and Medicare move, right? That those need to be organized together. And the stop analysis is key, right? Mandatory shift to Roth catch-up, higher contributions. Many people are falling prey to that. Increased generous QCD limits, rising Social Security checks with a rising Medicare premium quietly erode, right? The vacuum exists, and none of these were designed to be understood in isolation. Imagine walking into 2027 already knowing exactly what you're going to pay, how much you saved, how much you avoided, with all these changes, right, that aren't going to negatively impact you or your household, instead of discovering in your tax return, right, that the purpose of the saving tax optimization plan analysis, it looks at all of this. It goes back. And I think about this couple I'll leave you with, that they're so frustrated because they've been through different accountants. They don't have a proactive tax planner, tax professional. They don't have a proactive wealth planner. They have simply a portfolio at a brokerage, and no one's ever shown them how to pull all these things together. And they want proactive. They want quarterly. They want to navigate this and be way out in front of it. You know what? I find most people want to be that way. And yet they don't want it to be messy. They don't want to have to exert an enormous amount of time to this. So what I want you to imagine is this. 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
2: Northbound side of 395 on the brakes as you make your way from the Pentagon across the 14th Street Bridge. You're slow as you continue up towards the 12th Street exit. Headed outbound towards Virginia, you're slow from the 3rd Street Tunnel down towards the 14th Street Bridge. If you're headed eastbound on 66, trying to get across the Roosevelt Bridge, you're going to be slow that entire stretch. Quite crowded down in Georgetown along M Street, so be patient down that way. 3rd Street Tunnel is slow. Northbound DC 295 slow, headed up towards East Capitol Street. So far, Beltway traffic looking all right, but you're slow on the interloop headed towards the BW Parkway. Now from GarageDoorRepair.com, the WML Weather Channel forecast.
3: The high on this Saturday will approach 89 with an increase in cloud cover, and then cloudy tonight with an occasional shower thunderstorm after midnight as the low drops to 73. And showers and storms will increase into Sunday afternoon with a high hitting 86. I'm meteorologist Jeff Marr from the Weather Channel on WMAL.
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9: Economic uncertainty is the order of the day.
10: According to economists, baby boomers are the main victims of the Great Recession.
11: Economic report, the debt and deficit are at record levels. And
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0: 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Well, I want to talk to you about RMDs, required minimum distributions. I want to talk to you about the RMD mistake costing retirees billions. Imagine working 35 years, saving every quarter you could spare, building a nest egg you were told would protect you in retirement. Now I want you to imagine the IRS taking 25% of a withdrawal you never even made. You heard that right. A withdrawal you never even made. Not 25% of your account, 25% of the amount you forgot to take out. Now, here's the thing. This is not a hypothetical. This is happening right now to hundreds of thousands of retirees, and two of the largest financial institutions in the country are sounding the alarm. So what is the mistake? Well, here's the situation. If you have a ticking tax time bomb, traditional IRA or traditional 401k, You've reached the age where the government requires you to start pulling money out, right? What's called a required minimum distribution, or otherwise known as an RMD, the acronym required minimum distribution. Every year by December 31st, you have to take out money from an aggregate of the total value based on a formula of all of your IRAs that you have. Not January, not February, but by December 31. Now you miss the deadline even by a single dollar, and the Internal Revenue Service does not send a polite reminder. It sends a penalty. Now, this may sound harsh, folks, but here's the reality. Both Fidelity and Vanguard both issued fresh guidance just this year, and the message from both firms was the same. This mistake is far more common than most people assume, and it's far more expensive than many would even realize. So let's talk about how common this really is, because the numbers are staggering. Now, here's what I want you to think about. If you want to avoid all this noise and do what like many of your friends and neighbors have done, like those of you listening, to just remove the exposure to required minimum distributions, or what I also call RMD to stand for retirement mass destruction. Because if you've been a heavy saver in traditional 401ks, IRAs, typical, you know, pre-tax employer plans, it could be thrift savings plans, it could be a simple IRA, whatever it is you have, 457, et cetera, and you've not paid the tax on it, the government's going to come knocking for that tax. And normally at a time when you have the least amount of deductions you've ever had in your whole life, when you're going to be taxed at the highest tax rate because you have nothing to offset it unless you have a tax plan. But one of the tax plans isn't just to how to reduce your reported taxable income for those of you still working. That's great. And that actually helps you move your retirement up. But for those of you that are heading into this RMD, or if you want to stay ahead of it, getting ahead of it is far less expensive than dealing with it in the middle of it. It's kind of like being in the middle of a renovation you didn't know how you had to make versus just maybe doing a proper construction on the front end. Well, think about this. If you don't know it, you will if you take advantage by going to taxes, T-A-X-E-S, saved, S-A-V-E-D.com. And watch the on-demand webinar about friends and neighbors, just like those of you listening, that your friends and neighbors are taking advantage of to move IRA to Roth IRA without added tax. Yes, you heard that right. They're using proven deductions in the tax code by former Big Four CPAs and tax strategists and wealth strategists that are using it not only to teach it to other colleagues, but they're teaching it to a hand-picked group of consumers that qualify. And they use the strategies to save themselves taxes to not have to have required minimum distributions or pay tax to get their IRAs converted to Roth or to keep their reported taxable income down. Folks, you can benefit too. If you're a high income earner, you don't have to be self-employed. You could be W-2. You could be a high income reporting retiree. You could be somebody that's just been a serious, strong saver in these traditional ticking tax time bombs where you know you're going to have to pay the piper and you want to avoid how you can have a roadmap that creates the reroutes to avoid it. Go to taxesave.com because once you've watched the on-demand webinar that's going to teach those of you, some of you refer your adult kids that are still working, that are higher income earners. Some of you are referring your older parents that have retired, but they're sitting on large IRAs and you don't want to get hit with that inherited IRA required minimum distribution that's getting taxed typically 40 to 50% of every dollar that your parents were hoping to leave you, you're giving back to the government. That all can be avoided. And you may be somebody that's got both. You're still working. You've still saved an absorbent amount of money being a heavy saver in these traditional plans because we were all led to believe that at some point, surely we would retire and be in a lower tax bracket. Well, not so much, not so fast. Not when inflation's been crazy and we've had to keep up with the Joneses. And in order to be able to maintain these price fluctuations, we've had to be able to spend more. And to spend more, we've got to make more. And not the case if you learn how to basically spend less by giving up the category that costs all of you listening. If you've been a high income earner or a heavy saver, the highest cost you have or will have over your lifetime are going to be taxes. And the thing that gets the least amount of attention, being the thing that costs the most, are taxes. So here's what you can do. Go to taxes, T-A-X-E-S, saved, S-A-V-E-D.com. Watch the on-demand webinar. It's a prerequisite to meet with the team anyway. And if you want a complimentary saving tax optimization plan, proactive planning with proven results where you're in charge and it's simple and it's easy. And imagine getting out in front of it, because the sooner you get out in front of it, the sooner you start saving. Imagine you self-employed folks out there that could cut down or maybe eliminate your quarterly estimated payments. Because it's not what you make, it's what you keep and it's what you report, right? And I'm talking about above board. These are former Big Four CPAs that do it by the book. But they understand the strategies and the nuances of how to use this to your advantage and that to your advantage. In other words, the roadmap of how to take advantage of the tax code and stop letting the tax code take advantage of you. This is the thing I got serious about when I was 19 years old and started my own company. And I realized there's no formula. There's no roadmap. So what I found is that the best of the best don't work for other people. They work for themselves and they've perfected their own solutions. But when you can combine the best of the best under a non-siloed, holistic planning approach, where you have the best of the tax strategists, the best of the wealth strategists, the best that you can have, and they're all on the same page, singing from the same hymnal, on the same sheet of music, rowing in the same direction, you can save years, you can save millions, but you've got to be proactive. See, it's the irony that the people that you're not getting that from, that you're frustrated with, have not been proactive. You have a non-proactive financial professional. They're more of a big box store brokerage that just puts your money into accounts. There's no tax strategy. There's no wealth strategy. There's no legacy strategy. It's just accounting in a portfolio. And you have a tax professional that just has you report the numbers. They report the damage and then they attach an invoice. And if you're sick and tired of that, or you want people proactive, here's the irony. You've got to be proactive yourself. And the people that have done that are very happy with their proactive stance. Because imagine how simple it is once you can get all these things organized, synchronized, and crystallized into a format that everybody's on the same page and everybody's singing from the same sheet of music. They believe in the same things about being proactive, not reactive. I want to read to you what clients that I just referred over to the great team at taxesave.com literally just shared. They said, you know, we want a holistic plan with great communication and proactiveness. We don't have that with our current financial people, our planner or our CPA. we need some, but people that are highly responsive. We've amassed a good amount of net worth. We've built up our assets. We're staring at this $1.5 million IRA, which concerns us because we're only years away from these required minimum distributions. We know we're sitting on too much cash. We're getting taxed as earned. We've got a lot of real estate. We've lost a lot of our deductions on that real estate. And all of a sudden, our tax bill went from little to now over $160,000. And it's only going to get worse with their required minimum distributions. Folks, that's somebody, if anybody needs proactive planning, that's them. Now, Vanguard studied roughly 400,000 IRA accounts. About 6.7% of the investors who were required to take distributions in 2024 took none at all. Scale that across the country, and Vanguard estimates that roughly 585,000 IRA holders miss their distributions every year. Here's the point. Why even have to deal with the IRS when you're in retirement? Who's raising their hand saying, oh, I want that? No, get them out, get the IRS out of your income and your assets. Imagine not having to have requirement of distributions that typically you're going to tax up to 85% of your Social Security, bust you through brackets, and then hit you for an IRMA Medicare surcharge premium, which is another name for a tax that the government disguises with different language. This is a collective penalty that nobody prepares for, and it's costing billions, it's projected, and will continue. How bad can it get, and where is the relief? Here's some important context. Before 23, the penalty for a missed RMD was 50%. The Secure Act 2.0 cut that penalty down to 25%. Congress recognized this was brutal, disproportionate, a punishment for an honest mistake, and they scaled it back. How about just Congress scaling back taxes, which are totally disproportionate punishment? But here's the part almost nobody knows, and this is the second chance we mentioned at the top of the program. If you correct the mistake, take the missed amount out, the IRS files form 5329 within 2 years of the original deadline, the penalty drops even further from 25% down to 10%. Why even have 10%? So I know this is a big buzz for many of you listening. RMD, you see what it's doing to your parents. You're seeing what it's doing to your relatives. You're within a year or two away, 5 years away. You're in the middle of it. You're seeing taxes that you never thought you would see before. Here's good news. It's never too early and it's never too late to get out and have a great head start to eliminating this altogether. So if you're in the middle of it, getting rid of it. If you haven't encountered it, preventing it from ever happening at all. Prepare, prevent, and protect, folks. Those are the three P's I've taught for decades. So let's make this real. Say you should have withdrawn $10,000, but you only took out $8,000. $2,000 short, 25% of that's $500 penalty. Correct it within 2 years, right? And the penalty falls to $200. A 60% reduction, not just for catching your own mistake and fixing it. The IRS may even waive the penalty entirely if you can show the shortfall was a reasonable error that you took prompt steps to correct. Who wants that? Nobody wants that. Here's why I'm going to take you from the segment one to what we're going to go into the second segment, because I'm being forced into a hard break here. Congress gave you relief. The IRS gave you a correction window, but neither of them is going to call you to remind you it exists. If you are approaching your RMD age, or you want to be way out in front of it, or you want your parents to get educated about it because you don't want them to leave you this inherited IRA nightmare, and you want to make sure this is managed, this is exactly the kind of blind spot a saving tax optimization plan analysis is built to catch. 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But you've got to have a plan. 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
0: 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Helping you keep more, live more, and leave more. See, taking a hard stance that the tax code wasn't designed for you to pay the most amount of tax. Ironically, it was designed for people to pay the least amount of tax, but it totally flip-flopped. And many of us have been led to believe, well, tax professionals, all you got to do is hire one. They're surely going to be able to show you how to navigate this and pay the least amount of tax. Wrong, wrong, wrong. Not one course of curriculum in the CPA designation is on proactive tax savings planning. Not one. And if you don't specialize in that, although I hear today you can, then you have somebody that's just coloring by numbers, having you turn in the data. They run it through a software. It reports the damage, they attach an invoice, and there's nothing proactive about that whatsoever. There's no tax savings. If anything, it's tax punishment. In fact, it's malpractice. I think if you're going to work with someone on the thing that's going to cost you or I the greatest amount of money over our lifetime, you want someone proactive. You want a team of people that understand how all these things fit together, not in silos. Wealth optimization, retirement, pensions, annuity, brokerage account. Do you know that you can take out this year? The great tax team at TaxesSaved.com, you got to go there, folks. If you want to get on, you want to get on the savings train and you want to move your retirement up. If you're a high income earner and you can be W-2, you don't have to be self-employed and you want to benefit from these strategies. This is the optimal time of the year, because if you wait a little bit too much longer, you're going to get distracted. You're going to find yourself into the new year. And once you do, almost every available optimal benefit of saving taxes has passed you by. You've lost another year of overpaying Uncle Sam, but you still have time retroactive back to January for quarterly estimated payments, withholdings, etc., that you can adjust your tax future with tax savings if you're proactive. And here's the irony I talk about. A lot of people are very frustrated. I shared in the first part of the program of not having proactive communicative professionals in the financial space and the tax space in their lives. And yet they themselves have not been proactive to go find that. And now they're finally waking up to it and saying, enough is enough. We've overpaid. We're not getting good direction. Surely there's other people out there that actually take the initiative to be proactive around this. And the good news is they are. They're former Big Four CPAs. We have them on the great team at TaxesSaved.com that I refer, I personally work with, I professionally work with. And these are great people. Not only do they understand, they teach their colleagues, they give back, they pay it forward, but they also use the strategies, which would make sense for themselves not to overpay taxes and to save an enormous amount of tax. And you can too. Imagine a deduction that allows five times. It creates jobs in the US. So just like a lot of tax benefits, right? Becoming a homeowner, making charitable contributions. But in other words, contributing to society provides tax breaks in this voluminous tax document of 70,000 pages that very few people have ever figured out how to master. There are what they call certified tax masters, and they have. And it requires software, it requires updates, and it requires you to be on top of your game. And this is where the best of the best don't work for others. They run their own practice. But unfortunately, so many of them are siloed that people realize that their tax, their brokers, their insurance, their estate slash legal, their accounting, all those are different professionals and none of them know each other. maybe a couple do, but I guarantee not all of them do. And if they did, the planning would look very different or be modified to some degree for more advantageous opportunity that can't be found when everything's in a silo. So enough of the preaching and back to the teaching. Imagine inheriting your father's IRA. You're grieving. You're handling the estate. You're the last person thinking about a 10-year countdown clock. The IRS just started on the account. Could have been all avoided, by the way, but it started anyway. And if you don't know the rules, the inherited account can trigger the very same 25% penalty we talked about in the last segment. Today, we go deeper. Inherited IRAs, the automation tools the big custodians do not advertise loudly, and I'm talking about the Fidelities and Vanguards who wrote this article, they don't advertise it loudly enough in the one move that can take this entire problem off your plate for good. So inherited IRAs, with the ticking tax time bomb that gets worse. If you want to do your kids a huge disservice, leave them an IRA. Don't have a thorough estate plan mapped out. The two things, it causes family fractures the family, and it causes massive financial headache. So let's pick up where we left off. Required distributions are not only a retiree problem, they're a beneficiary problem. And the rules changed in many ways that families now don't understand. If you inherited a traditional IRA from someone who passed away after 2019, the Secure Act, we're on multiple versions of that, 10-year rule applies to most non-spouse beneficiaries. That means the entire account must be emptied within 10 years of the original owner's death. And depending on the situation, annual withdrawals may be required along the way. So if the person you inherited from was already drawing, you have to continue to draw every year as well. Now, CNBC was told something we hear constantly in our own practice. Many beneficiaries have no idea the rules changed. Think about that. The entire generation of adult children inheriting accounts from parents under a rule written after their parents opened those accounts and nobody sent a memo on. This is exactly how 29% of Fidelity's outstanding 2025 RMDs ended up tied to inherited IRAs. Not because people are careless, because the rules shifted under their feet. 29%. So folks, get on your guns. If you've got adult children and they're socking away money into these plans, you could prevent them from ever having RMDs. Adult children, if you've got parents that have retired and they're in their RMD ages or closely or getting there closely, or they're sitting on large IRA accounts and you want to save them tax and you want to save yourself an enormous amount of tax, get them on board. 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You may get irritated I spell that out, but people screw that up so often they don't hear it's like taxes already saved, right? Taxes saved. And here's the deal. There's a retirement tax calculator that will show your future retirement tax bill. And it's not, it's intimidating because for many of you listening, the tax you and your family will pay will be 2 to 4 times more than your balance today, depending on your age. Yeah, you heard that right. 2 to 4 times more than the balance is it sits today just in taxes that you and your family will pay. And the good news is you can do something about it where you can get that down to a fraction of it. And you can use proven strategies in the tax code with a proactive tax and wealth optimization team that know exactly what to do, how to do it, and what order and format to put it in and keep it easy for you. Taxessave.com. It's an on-demand 20-minute webinar, tax savings proven tax savings of clients, just like those of you listening, that they help day in and day out. And from there, you can request to get a complimentary saving tax optimization plan analysis. Folks, there's not a cost for that, because when you see the sobering reality of your future retirement tax bill, the taxes that you're unknowingly and unnecessarily giving up today on your income, especially for you high income earners that are still working, and for you heavy savers in these accounts, time is a killer. They even have a cost of waiting calculator that for many of you listening is costing you thousands every month you delay. Why do good people miss these deadlines? As we wrap this up, it's real simple. The honest truth is, it's the complexity is the problem. The research points to one root cause, because most of these missed distributions, small forgotten accounts scattered across multiple custodians, old 401ks, jobs you left in 2004, etc., rollover IRA open and never touched again. One Vanguard strategist summed it up perfectly. With investors changing jobs 9 times or more over a career, it is tough to keep tabs on every retirement account you have opened. Boo hoo. This is why most of you listening have a portfolio, not a plan. You have an account over here, an account over here, an account over here, an account over here. 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
25: Now. WMAL News at 2, I'm Maria Leaf. The suspect accused of vandalizing the World War II Memorial now in custody.
26: Authorities say they got a call on Thursday about a person spray painting the World War II Memorial. Part of the wall had been spray painted with the words "Clean Hands, Dirty Dollar" sign. A ranger also saw foam in the fountain area of the pavilion. Investigators say 41-year-old Melissa Ferris ran away after seeing the ranger, but she allegedly had a digital footprint. A complaint states Ferris had recorded multiple videos of herself on August 13th, including one of her admitting to vandalizing the memorial. She says, "Someone has to make choices that are different, and I am accountable for my actions." The court documents say Ferris had also been arrested on August 10th for unlawfully camping on federal property.
25: Fox's Madeline Rivera. A media mogul's lawsuit against Maryland Governor Wes Moore has led to an unusual newsroom situation.
27: Several Maryland state agencies are refusing to field questions from news operations run by media executive David D. Smith. Smith is executive chairman of Sinclair, which owns Baltimore's Fox 45 and D.C.'s WJLA TV stations, and an investigative journalism unit called Spotlight on Maryland. Instead of answering questions from Sinclair reporters, the agencies are forwarding them to the governor's legal team for review. It's Moore's response to a lawsuit filed by Smith, who says he was defamed by the governor during a TV interview back in June. Matt Coates on WMAL and WMAL.com.
25: At least 5 people were shot at Virginia State University early this morning, according to the school. That shooting at the school about a half hour south of Richmond involved multiple suspects. Officers say they responded around 1:30 this morning to find 5 people with gunshot wounds outside of the residence halls. All 5 were taken to the hospital. One is said to be in critical condition. The others had non-life-threatening injuries. The Trump administration is overhauling the recommended vaccine schedule for kids.
1: Fewer shots spread out over more time is among the changes to the childhood vaccine schedule announced this week by President Trump and the Department of Health and Human Services.
2: We really need to gain the trust, and this is a giant step in the right direction.
1: Dr. Stephanie Herodopoulos is the Principal Deputy Assistant Secretary for Health at HHS and Director of National Health Communications.
2: We are not anti-vaccine. We want to make sure that people have all the choices available.
1: Herodopoulos says reducing the diseases recommended to vaccinate against will not make existing vaccines unavailable or uncovered by insurance. At the White House, Jared Halpern, Fox News.
25: Dallas-Fort Worth International Airport will not be moving forward with a proposal to install Islamic foot washing stations.
3: Texas Governor Greg Abbott has directed a review of state grants to entities operating Dallas-Fort Worth International Airport and George Bush Intercontinental Airports for possible revocation and denial of future funding. The review, after DFW announced plans to install Islamic foot washing stations but later reneged. Abbott wrote on X on Friday that government-owned airports cannot favor one religion over all others. He also referred both airports to the U.S. Department of Transportation for investigation. DFW's filing initially listed the project as privately funded at a cost of $300,000, with construction to be completed at the end of the year. Deborah Valentine, Fox News.
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6: If you're doing any traveling here this afternoon, expect to see delays on the eastbound side of 50 as you make way from the Severn River Bridge all the way over towards the Bay Bridge and beyond the brakes headed towards the eastern shore. North and southbound DC 295, very slow going, particularly so on the northbound side coming off of the southeast-southwest freeway. You can be crowded towards Pennsylvania Avenue. If you're headed eastbound on Pennsylvania Avenue towards the Beltway, looks like you are dealing with an issue there. Looks like a malfunctioning traffic signal from an earlier crash right by Forestville Road. So be careful through there. Now from GarageDoorRepair.com, the WMAL Weather Channel forecast.
7: Clouds will increase this afternoon with a high near 89 and then cloudy tonight with an occasional shower thunderstorm overnight as the low falls to 73. But the showers and storms will increase through the afternoon hours on Sunday with a high near 86. I'm meteorologist Jeff Maher from the Weather Channel on WMAL.
25: 89 degrees right now at Reagan National. 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
29: Hope you're enjoying your day. Glad to have you spending some of it here with Abe Abish, founder of Abish Financial Services. I'm Heather Branch here with Abe on the radio every week, working to unpack some of the headlines you have read, some of the information you've received from a friendly neighbor or coworker about how you can better prepare for your financial future. Well, we're going to ask Abe, an actual financial advisor and retirement planner, to unpack some of the things that we all hear, because we are surrounded by information in a way that the world, that the generations before us never have been, Abe. And
0: yes, I mean, we are.
29: It's a good thing in many ways, but it could just really complicate a lot of things.
0: It can be overwhelming, too.
29: A little bit.
0: Oh, yeah.
29: Just before you get out of bed and you feel like you're already sipping from the fire hydrant. Today, specifically, focusing a little bit further in on our investments and how we need to adjust our approach, our mindset, how we figure out how to adjust our approach and our mindset for our retirement. Because for so many of us in our working years, we spent our whole life saving to a 401k, watching all the market runs that we've seen over the last several decades really give us some great benefits, but we got to adjust that as we get into retirement. So the how-tos of it, unfortunately, it's more complicated. It becomes more and more complicated. And Wall Street is not being very nice to us. I'm going to tattletale on Wall Street. They're calling us names, and I don't like it because we are smart men and women here. But Wall Street has a nickname for us everyday investors, and it's their words, not ours. The dumb money, apparently, is what we are referred to.
0: Wow.
29: So this assumption is that regular people tend to panic, chase trends, we make emotional decisions, while the professionals, they stay disciplined. Because, you know, on Wall Street, all those professionals up there on Wall Street, they're just, they know exactly what they're doing and stay disciplined all the time, right?
0: Not all the time.
29: If only.
0: Not all the time.
29: Some analysts do say that individual investors, this is where the story gets interesting. Listen to us, lean in closer to your radio speaker. Some analysts say individual investors have been surprisingly resilient during recent market sell-offs. Robinhood's Steve Quirk was telling CNBC that they, us, the dumb money, have stepped in to buy when others were selling.
9: They're actually very savvy. They bailed out the market during COVID, and they bailed it out again during the tariffs. Like, they were aggressive buyers.
29: That's right, we were, because we are not dumb investors. We are not the dumb money. We're the smart money, Abe. But we have spoken before on this program about the emotions that so quickly come in when we do see market downturns. So when we see a tumble, is buying the dip a smart move, or is it a costly mistake, or is there somewhere in between? How, especially in this next phase in our retirement, how should we approach?
0: Yeah, you know, we have seen so many successful do-it-yourself investors come in. You know, so many resilient investors that have stayed prudent, that have stayed disciplined, that haven't chased the trends, that have bought the dip, and when the, you know, the opportunities, they have bought more when the markets are down, and also have just have continued to pour more money into the markets and into their financial plan, you know, whether the markets are up or down. And you know, usually when we see people, Heather, they're at the point of retirement, they're in their late 50s, early to mid 60s, they typically have several million saved on average. And that's because of being prudent and disciplined for 30 plus years.
29: Yep.
0: So, you know, we see a lot of people who have done really well, but, you know, we compare retirement planning to climbing up and down a mountain. And for me, it's quite simple when I think about this, right? When you're climbing up a mountain, you're going up the ascent, right? And it's pedal to the metal, head to the ground, saving as much as possible, maxing out your 401ks and TSPs, taking on risk because you're in your 20s, 30s, 40s, and you have a lot of time before you get to your 60s and can retire. But then the closer and closer you start getting to retirement, you wake up one day and you say, man, I just hit my first million. I got my second million or third million. It's like, you know what? I feel like I've hit my number, or I'm getting close to my number. Maybe I should start reducing the risk a little bit because now I'm 55, 58. I'm getting closer to retirement. Not going to go back to work. I don't want to go back to work. I want to retire and enjoy my money, right? So we get to the top of our retirement mountain, and we need to and want to descend down safely. So we go from pure growth to growth and income, where we should be going from pure growth to growth and income, so that now we can replace our paychecks and enjoy the fruits of our labor over the last 30 to 40 years. So we have certainly seen disciplined, prudent, resilient investors come in, and it's just nice to see. And it's proof that if you stick to your own plan for a long time, it can typically work out, right? So what are retail investors doing? According to Citadel Securities, this dip buying activity reached its highest level on record over the last 6 months. On the days when the S&P 500 fell, retail investors bought stocks at 3.5 times their normal pace. I think that's because when you've been in the stock market for a long time, you know it's going to go up and down. And you know that when there's dips, eventually probably it's going to rebound, right, and come back around. And so that could be an opportunity. Confidence during sell-offs. Many investors see falling prices as an opportunity rather than a reason to panic. And again, retail trading activity hit records in May and June, suggesting more investors are willing to put money to work during periods of uncertainty. And so that can be great. Now, where it can be a challenge is if that happens at the point of retirement, your portfolio is down 10 to 20%. You don't have anything safe built in there that you can access that hasn't gone down when the markets have. That can be trouble if you don't have those safe buckets of money to go to that you can depend on. And so it's been a different approach than Wall Street. While Wall Street often assumes individual investors act emotionally, many have been buying during market pullbacks rather than selling. And that steady dip buying has become and can become a meaningful force in the market. We just recently worked with a couple in their late 60s. They're retiring in about 2 to 3 years. He's going to retire by 70, so he's 67, and I think she's 68. Okay. They live here and in Texas. And the main problem with what they had done is that they were do-it-yourself investors until the point of retirement. They had gotten to $4 million. Great savers, just didn't know how to protect it, preserve it, and distribute it. Right? They wanted to know, how can I enjoy it?
29: Mm-hmm.
0: We've gotten here to the point of retirement, Abe, and we've got TSPs, 401ks, and IRAs, and we feel like we've done a really good job. And that doesn't even include, you know, cash in the bank and real estate properties. But now, you know, we're in our mid to late 60s. We want to enjoy it. We don't want to run out of it. We also want to protect it and make sure it goes to our kids and grandkids because they have a bunch of them. So we put together a portfolio x-ray so they could understand what they were invested in, what they have, right? The pros and cons of the investments and all those accounts that they put together. And we showed them how they could start shifting from pure growth, pure pedal to the metal, pure return focused to growth and income focus. We built in a distribution plan to help them protect and preserve that $4 million, to continue to grow it, but also to produce income and to reduce taxes, all in one plan. So you don't have to go to this guy for that, you know, service, this guy or gal for that other service, this guy or gal for that other service. You really should be able to put everything you have together into one comprehensive, cohesive, consolidated retirement plan. We did that all through the portfolio x-ray and analysis that we talk about on the radio show week in and week out. 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
29: 571-570-3559. 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That's 571-570-3559. Abe, real quick, before we get into our next subject, I wanted to make mention, because you brought up the retirement mountain analogy, and we haven't talked about it in a little while. Your book that you published last year, The Retirement Mountain, The 7 Steps to a Long-Lasting Retirement, is a great place for pre-retirees or even early retirees if you are realizing that you've gone into retirement but you don't have a true plan, a great resource to begin getting some ideas, collecting your thoughts, helping to walk you through some of those initial thoughts. It's only about, gosh, it's about 100 pages long. I think it'll take you a Saturday afternoon to read. And sure, we do have complimentary copies for those who come into the office for an appointment. Also, options right for you to download a digital copy up on the website, theretirementkey.com. Click on the media tab, choose book. You'll see links there. And just speak to a little bit about what somebody can expect to, what your goal is for some, a reader to get from this book.
0: Yeah, so my goal in writing the book was for anyone reading the book to understand what they need to know at the point of retirement and building together what we believe is a comprehensive retirement plan at the point of retirement, right? It's much more than just your money. It's your money and everything that you want the money to do for your, for yourself and your family, right?
29: Yeah.
0: But Heather, as you know, there's so many decisions you have at the point of retirement. So how do I make the right Social Security decision? And then, oh, okay, I've got $3 million. How do I reduce taxes as much as possible? And by the way, Abe and Heather, I want to pass on money to my family. How could I do that?
29: Mm-hmm.
0: And also, Abe and Heather, like, my mom is in her early 90s and still living and kicking and doing well. And, you know, I plan on living long as well. And how can I protect against a healthcare event? And so all of these things that we talk about in the book, we believe can be put together in a comprehensive retirement plan that could could end up being successful for somebody if they do that.
29: Well,
0: so that's what we wanted the readers to know is how do you put together this plan that should be different from the plan that you had in your 30s, 40s, and 50s?
29: Because it's a different phase of life, different goals, different objectives. Correct. And you, of course, just working to put the information into people's hands, into their minds. That's the goal of Abe writing this book. He just wants you to have a resource, a place to begin to empower yourself. So again, The Retirement Mountain, The 7 Steps to a Long-Lasting Retirement. A complimentary copy for those who come in for an appointment. You can also buy it on Amazon, or you can download the digital version for free. 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You'll see more information. We've got everything up there posted for you to download and consume. We were starting off talking about our market risk and how to better adjust in retirement. That's just one area of a plan, Abe. And when it comes to different formulas to apply to our plan, there's always new ones coming up, or old ones become new again. And what we like to do here on the radio is to put those rules, those ideas under the microscope a bit, get your opinion on them. So one of the rules is the rule of thirds. You listen to the radio, you may have heard that before. The idea is you divide your savings evenly into three buckets: guaranteed income, fixed income investments, and equities. What are your thoughts on this rule of thirds?
0: I really like it.
29: Okay.
0: You know, we talk about with our clients often, you know, money's in terms of buckets, right? We believe you need a bucket of money for emergency funds. We believe you need a bucket of money for growth. You need to get the money to last you into your 90s if you live that long. Mm-hmm. We believe you need a bucket of money for income that you can tap into for reliable, dependable income, especially when the markets are down. We believe you need a bucket of money for long-term care and healthcare, right? And then what about passing money on to your loved ones too, if that's important? So yeah, I like it, right? If you can think about your monies that way, and hey, I've got a couple $1 million, I've got a million, I've got 10 million, whatever it is, think about separating your monies for you to serve different purposes. Every single dollar you saved and invested should not be set aside for the same purpose, right? Again, you might have X amount of money saved, maybe it's $3 million, and you say, you know what? This million of the three, I want to spend down until the last check bounces. I do not care if one penny goes in my kids or grandkids. It's for me and my wife. It's for me and my husband. It's for me and my partner. We're going to enjoy it. We're going to spend every penny down. But the other $2 million, part of that I want to know it's going to be there for me in my 90s. Part of that I want to pass on to my kids and my grandkids. Or I want to donate or tithe, whatever it is. Mm-hmm. And so I think it's really smart to be thinking about your investment portfolio and life savings in terms of buckets and how it can help you accomplish a bunch of different things. And some more for the article, I think that really can help develop income confidence. You know, the rule of thirds is aimed to create steadier retirement income. It can also reduce the need to sell investments during market downturns to cover expenses if you have money set aside, right, that are safe, maybe principal protected. A response to changing times. Some retirees are questioning traditional guidelines like the 4% rule. The rule of thirds is gaining attention as an alternative for today's environment of inflation, longer lifespans, and higher costs. And it trades flexibility for stability. One caution is that converting a portion of savings into guaranteed income can limit liquidity if you decide to do that. And once money is committed, it may not easily be accessed for unexpected expenses, making this approach less flexible than an all-investment strategy. Well, you got to weigh your pros and cons of all of these different rules and find out what's best for you, right? And everyone has different needs and goals and objectives in retirement, and that's why we build customized plans that are specific to that individual or family.
29: Yeah.
0: We just recently worked with a family out of Northern Virginia, $3 million with us and a few million dollars that they're self-managing as well.
29: Wow.
0: Right here in Northern Virginia, pretty close to our office. And, you know, the main problem when they came to us is that all their monies were scattered, multiple accounts. The husband's actually retired now, but the wife is still working. Mm-hmm. And, you know, he wanted a firm to be able to manage his dollars so that if he passed first, everything could be handled for the wife and the kids.
29: Okay.
0: And that is a big reason why husbands and wives come in and say, you know, they want to make sure each spouse is taken care of, the surviving spouse is taken care of, and the family's taken care of. Because oftentimes just one spouse is the main one really leading with the financial decisions, you know, leading with the investment choices and all those things. Mm-hmm. We put together a retirement roadmap for this gentleman and his family, really showed him how to split up the investments to accomplish different objectives that he had, how to generate income, how to reduce taxes, how to pass on money to his wife and his kids most efficiently. That was all done through a retirement roadmap. You need a comprehensive plan. You deserve a comprehensive plan that you can follow, track, measure, know how you're doing as you're heading into retirement. Even if you're 10, 15, 20 years into retirement, how do you know how you're doing without a compass check, without something to follow and track, just like GPS in a car? that retirement roadmap. It's a comprehensive plan. We can show you how to protect your family, how to protect your life savings, how to preserve the assets, how to grow them continually, and how to enjoy them, maybe most importantly. If you're 55 years old and older, you've saved $500,000 or more, you know, your life savings, dollars that we can help you to manage. We want to offer you your own customized retirement roadmap. Put together a plan, and we'll show you how you can enjoy income from the life savings that you've worked so hard to build. To the next five callers and others, complimentary.
29: Abe, we constantly talk about the review process here and getting your own retirement roadmap done. What can somebody expect to learn through that process? What is reviewed and revealed through a retirement roadmap?
0: Yeah, great question. Well, a retirement roadmap is just that. It's a comprehensive plan that pulls everyone's resources together, right? All of their resources, their, you know, where their income's going to come from, their investments, their healthcare, their estate plan, their tax plan, all of it into one plan. Because especially if we're married, we've got accounts everywhere, right? Between husband and wife. And even if we're single, we typically have 5 to 7 accounts out there that we need to pull together.
29: People change jobs very frequently nowadays. Yeah.
0: Yeah. So in that retirement roadmap,

0: 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Working every day, ATCs guide more than a billion passengers safely to and from destinations each year. Air traffic control, teamwork that keeps our nation moving.
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2: This is Brad Jenkins.
3: A lot of your listeners will probably know the term the Mag 7, right? The Magnificent 7 or the Big 10. These are a few stocks, think of it, 7 or 10 companies that have absolutely, in my opinion, manipulated the S&P 500, which is quote unquote the market when so many of us pull up our iPhones or we turn on the TV or the nightly news says the S&P closed at this and the Dow Jones and the NASDAQ. Well, here's the challenge. When you have 7 to 10 companies that can completely distort the performance of the other 493 companies, and we look at the S&P and we go, look at how great the market's doing. No. Look what's happening by these companies distorting what's taking place. So there's got to be a way to dig into it deeper. There has to be a way to filter through that. And that is what MarketGuard helps to bring to the table.
2: And that is what you are here to also help clarify for us, Abe. The idea of the concentration that many investors might have and not even realize, it creates risk. It's built up in their portfolios, unbeknownst to them. They don't realize it until the market then does take a turn. So how can we stress test our portfolio for risk like that? How do you help guard against those kinds of things?
4: You do just that. Okay. You stress test it. Yeah. And we talk about that week in and week out. We call it a portfolio x-ray, but we'll run everybody's investments and 401ks and IRAs, TSPs, all of those things through software called Morningstar and other software we use as well, but we'll use Morningstar. It'll give us all the pros and cons of an investment, right? All the ups, downs, highs, lows, cost, and everything you need to know about a particular stock or even a fund or ETF. And so just like you get your car checked, you know, once a year or twice a year, just like you get your teeth checked once or twice a year and your health checked, so should you do the same thing with your investments and your life savings. And this is one way to do it, through a portfolio x-ray. And, you know, Brad Jenkins, MarketGuard is right. You know, the risk is sometimes bigger than it looks. Heading into this year, as an example, the Mag 7 made up roughly a third of the S&P 500's total market cap. In 2025 alone, approximately 42% of the index's entire return came from just those 7 stocks. Mm-hmm. The other 493 companies combined accounted for less than 60% of the gains of that index. So don't be fooled by the index. When a handful of stocks are driving most of the gains, a portfolio can look healthy while carrying more risk than an investor realizes. We see that all the time because people want to be part of those hot companies. You just named a bunch of them earlier, Heather, and we have FOMO, and we feel like we're going to miss out if we don't get invested on the latest IPO or the latest company or the latest fund. But you want to focus on the whole plan. Focus on the forest, not the trees, right? And so we'll see people just get wrapped up in a company or companies. And so we just recently met with somebody that's also from Northern Virginia, $10 million. Wow. She's in her 60s. And all of that $10 million was in less than 10 stocks.
2: Yep.
4: Very concentrated in tech, not diversified at all, in our opinions. This lady was scared, concerned, fearful. Here's a lady with $10 million. But the $10 million was in less than 10 stocks and just fearful and not knowing how to generate income from her plan because you didn't have a plan. Mm-hmm. $10 million in tech stocks. Okay, that's fantastic. That's a wonderful job of saving. Mm-hmm. But how can we turn this into money you can actually enjoy instead of just being focused on the latest, you know, tech stock that's out there or the return that could be through the roof? How can we return this wonderful job of savings into enjoyable income? So we put together a portfolio x-ray for her, which showed her what she owned, the pros and cons of those stocks, the pros and cons of having all eggs in one tech basket, the ups, the downs, the costs, the risks. We recommended, of course, to diversify and to put together a plan to grow and produce income, which is exactly what she wanted. Really came in to figure out, how can I enjoy money now, right? I'm at the point where I feel like I've got a good nest egg. I don't have forever to enjoy this. Abe and the team helped me put together a distribution plan where I can replace my paycheck and enjoy income I could depend on for a long time.
2: Yeah.
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1: 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You can take a minute right now to make that call. Then we're going to go back to some basic finance and retirement 101, talking about the fundamentals of giving yourself spending confidence, how to avoid DIY retirement planning mistakes, and the retirement rules that used to apply but may not anymore. That's all coming up in the next half hour right here on The Retirement Key. We'll be right back.
2: Dealing with standard volume delays all over town, Interloop of the Beltway, for example, slow from the Dulles Toll Road up towards the American Legion Bridge. Outer Loop of the Beltway, slow from Old Georgetown Road down towards the Legion Bridge as well. If you're headed into town, of course, busy day. Eastbound 66, slow, especially on the Roosevelt Bridge. Memorial Bridge, a little crowded. 395 northbound, you've got delays from the Pentagon across the 14th Street Bridge. And, of course, plenty of folks trying to get onto 14th Street and onto 12th Street. You're crowded on the outbound side of 395 headed into Virginia. Now from GarageDoorRepair.com, the WMAL Weather Channel forecast.
3: The high on this Saturday will approach 89 with an increase in cloud cover, and then cloudy tonight with an occasional shower thunderstorm after midnight as the low drops to 73. And showers and storms will increase into Sunday afternoon with a high hitting 86. I'm meteorologist Jeff Marr from the Weather Channel on WMAL.
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1: 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So as always, while you're listening, if you want to reach out to set a time to start the conversation, you can do so by dialing the number 571-570-3559 or find us at theretirementkey.com. It's interesting because it's that time of year where you're starting to see the back-to-school TV commercials. And so for this half hour of the program, I actually wanted to do some resetting, some finance. We're going to do some basic finance retirement 101 for the next half hour, Abe. And you actually, before you and I came on the air, we were talking about the work that we're doing here on the radio each week, the information you work to share in a conversation you were having specifically with somebody in the office about that.
0: Yeah, basically retirement fundamentals. And, you know, I was talking to one of our clients, you know, a newer client here in the last couple of years. And he's like, you know, one thing I've realized about you, Abe, is that you just continue to talk about the same things over and over on your radio show. And what he was meaning was retirement fundamentals. And I said, you know, and then he went into specifics. I said, you know, sometimes I feel like I sound like a broken record. However, I think people need to continue to hear the fundamentals and not chase the, you know, shiny objects out there when it comes to retirement investments and focusing on individual companies and funds and things like that, but looking at the big picture, right? Looking at the forest, not the trees, focusing on the plan. And so when it comes to retirement fundamentals, I mean, you know, starting with the basics is key. First off, you know, I think you want to develop a retirement vision. When do you want to retire if you haven't retired?
1: Yep.
0: Where do you want to retire? What kind of lifestyle do you want? Where do you want to live? How much income do you think you'll need? Is legacy important to you? Do you want to pass any money on or do you just want to spend it all down? If you're still working, obviously saving as much as you possibly can, taking advantage of tax deferral, compound interest, obviously building a diversified investment portfolio, especially the closer and closer you get to retirement and into retirement, you want a retirement portfolio built for income, built to last, right? With protection and preservation in mind. And that should be a good mix of investments, diversified. Then you want to manage the risk of your diversified portfolio, right? Mm-hmm. Because we don't want to lose 20, 30, 40% in a year and fall behind and then try to make it up. We want to watch out for market volatility, inflation, longevity, outliving your assets, health care, long-term care, sequence of returns. I mean, we do talk about these topics every single week, which is so important. Then taxes, right? So now we got our income figured out. We're retired. We got our investment portfolio. It's diversified. We're managing the risk. Now, what are some other things that can catch us off guard or maybe eat into our life savings and net worth? Taxes, the possibility of taxes going up, or the possibility of you just having more income in retirement than your working career with fewer deductions. Yes, ladies and gentlemen, we see that oftentimes. And you want to build reliable income. You want to have a withdrawal strategy for that reliable income. And then if legacy is important, you want to build that in. Finally, you want to review the plan regularly, right? You want to, don't want to just put it off for a couple of years. Things can change quick. I mean, look at everything happening here in calendar year 2026 internationally. And so you want to make sure that everything going on in the markets and in the economy, that your plan is keeping up with those things. So those are the pillars, and we need to pay attention to them, and we need to focus on them. I would call them five pillars right there. Income, investments, taxes, healthcare, and estate planning.
1: Got it.
0: And if you're building a plan around those five pillars, I mean, there's not a lot out there that you're not going to plan for when you have those things in mind. So back to the basics. Look, major leaguers do it. You know, football professionals do it as well. They go back to camp, you know, like a summer camp before the season starts, and they just get out there and they start catching balls and they start running routes again, just like they did when they were 5 years old, if they were playing, you know, in
1: Little League.
0: So I think we should as well as we prepare for retirement.
1: Something else that I think that you're constantly stressing as well, again, going back to fundamentals and just revisiting those principles over and over again, is the argument that you point out to so many people that chasing the sexy investment, chasing the fancy and fast. Mm-hmm. For the people that you're talking with every single day at the offices of Abish Financial Services, you're constantly saying, you've won the game. You've made it to retirement. You've got a million, two million, 5 million saved. Why would you be chasing fancy and fast and risking that when you can live the life you want to live? Why risk messing that up?
0: I think people do that because the focus was on the investments and on the dollar and on the rate of return for so long, right?
1: For
0: 30 to 40 years. And then they get to the point of retirement or early retirement, and they, you know, a lot of people still have that focus when they're really losing focus of the big picture plan by doing that, right? And then they're scared to spend their money, right? If you're focusing on stocks or just funds and the returns, they're in, you know, maybe the latest fancy investment or whatever company that just IPO'd, and that company goes down, now you don't want to sell it, right? Now you don't want it. So
1: I think that, but also I would say, you know, the work that we do here, you're hammering these fundamentals in. Maybe you and I we're doing a bad job not doing the sexy headlines. Like a lot of financial news and radio and TV that you see, it is about, ooh, the fast, fancy thing, the flashy thing. You and I are over here going, everybody, take your money, create reliable income streams, have a boring financial retirement plan so that you can have a fun retirement.
0: I think boring is actually something to strive for in retirement when it comes to your retirement plan, meaning you don't want a lot of volatility. Yeah. You want stability. You want a dependable plan, a predictable plan, right? And so that's not going to come by chasing the next headline.
1: If you believe boring is better, reach out. Abe and his team here to help you build that kind of plan. 571-570-3559. Also online anytime, theretirementkey.com. Let's continue on the point you just made about people that are afraid to spend their money. Even when they've done everything right, they've saved enough. Because an interesting twist of this idea is that the very people who have built significant wealth might be the least likely to ever feel comfortable using it, Abe. This is financial author Adam Grossman recently on Morningstar.
9: You know, I see the thinking, which is that people shouldn't unnecessarily deprive themselves in retirement after saving their whole lives. You know, they shouldn't have to live on ramen noodles if the numbers say that they really don't have to. But I think that there's a little bit of a conundrum there, which is that people who are frugal by nature are people who will tend to accumulate significant portfolios. And so they're the people who can afford to spend more in retirement, but it's just not in their DNA. So it is harder for those people to spend. You know, if someone's naturally frugal and you tell them, don't buy the Honda, go buy the Mercedes, they may not want to do that.
1: It's natural frugalness that has been embedded in these strong, smart savers, Abe. So how do you help somebody flip the switch when they've spent a lifetime being careful and now they're being told it's okay to actually enjoy it?
0: I think number one, having a plan that allows them to do so, right? So turning that accumulation plan and that savings, those dollars into enjoyable income and showing our clients how we can do that, showing them that that income is going to be dependable, that they can depend on that income coming from different sources. And then finally, encouraging them to spend. We are a distribution planning firm. That means we help our clients get money out of their accounts so they can enjoy their life savings during retirement. This is why you save that money. A lot of firms don't want you taking money out of those accounts for various reasons. That's because the focus is usually rate of return and growing. Our clients have reached retirement, about to retire. They want to turn the nest egg into enjoyable income. And I've had those conversations with clients, Heather, where I'm like, you know what? Don't be afraid to upgrade those seats to Europe when you go to Italy to first class or to business class. You have the money. You've got millions of dollars here. Mm-hmm. What else are you going to do with it?
1: Right.
0: Don't be afraid to upgrade and, you know, stay in a nicer hotel or whatever it is. And they'll look at me like I'm crazy. Like, you're a financial planner. Why are you telling me to do that? I'm like, well, if you don't, you're going to be 80 to 85, maybe wishing that you did. Mm-hmm. And no one wants to be in that position.
1: Right, right.
0: So we just recently worked with a couple out of Leesburg, Virginia, about $1.5 million saved and accumulated in IRAs predominantly. Late 60s, about a 7 risk on our risk scale of 1 to 10. That's a 70-30 allocation where 70% is set out for growth and 30% is set out for income and safer vehicles protection in the plan. Mm-hmm. Problem with them is that they wanted to turn their savings into income. So they had saved $1.5 million looking for an income and a distribution plan. Like, we have this money saved. Now we want to retire. How do we turn it into enjoyable income? By putting together a plan, by looking at how we're going to do this, by putting together a withdrawal strategy, by sticking with the fundamentals, just like professional sports players do. They go back to spring training and their sports headquarters every single year before the season, and they get back to the basics. We're going to do that with a retirement plan. So we put together a retirement income plan for them to show them how to do just that. We show them how to take their savings and turn it into enjoyable income. It's a permission to spend. We talk about this on the show here in the DC metro area. You know, oftentimes that permission to spend comes from having a plan that you can trust, working with a firm that you can trust, believing in the plan, right? If you're going to a you know, a restaurant or a new venue or a new location in the area that you haven't been to for the first time, you're more than likely going to put it into GPS. Mm-hmm. And oftentimes I'll put a location into GPS when I've been to that location 100 times, just in case there's an accident,
1: yeah.
0: Right?
1: Yeah.
0: And it says, you know what, you should take a detour and then take another road. I don't want to really be thinking about it, especially if I'm on the phone.
1: Especially
0: right?
1: So put it into
0: GPS.
1: In this part of the state, the traffic that can accumulate, forget about it.
0: You never know. I'll tell you what. Just living in the DC metro area, my entire life, like 40-something years, you're bound to expect something, whether it's construction, whether it's a car accident, or just simply rush hour traffic in the morning or after work. But, you know, just like you would put GPS in your car to get you safely to a destination, you want the same thing with retirement. You want GPS for your retirement. You want a plan that's really going to help you to navigate all the ins and outs of it. And for this couple, income was one of the most important things. So we put together a simple but powerful retirement income plan that showed them where the income could come from, that they could follow and track with us 4 times a year in our reviews with them. So if you're listening to this, you're 55 years old and older, you've saved $500,000 or more for your retirement and an investable asset that we can help you to manage. We want to help you to put together your own customized retirement income plan. Turn that accumulation into distribution. Go from the ascent to the descent safely, that retirement mountain we talk about. Put a plan together to enjoy your money. To the next 5 callers and others, complimentary.
1: 571-570-3559. Call right now. Let's set a time on the calendar. Start the conversation about your own retirement income plan. Complimentary. 571-570-3559. That's 571-570-3559. Again, we're constantly talking about praising the people here in the DC metro area, all the hard work they've done, the saving, the sacrificing over the years. So many smart DIY investors. They figured they've done it on their own this far, gotten to this point. What's the big deal with DIYing it in my retirement as well? I mean, it can't be that hard, right? Well, these are the kinds of things we like to point out because it's such a different ballgame in this next phase of life. And actually, there was a gentleman, he wrote into a column on MSN.com talking about the story of trying to plan for retirement on his own. And he was pointing out a few major spots that he got wrong himself. He said he had to self-fund his health care for 2 years, which was way more expensive than he had thought. He figured Social Security would be enough to handle his monthly expenses. It was not. And his biggest miss was not factoring in unexpected expenses like a house repair, a car repair, a trip. These were all budget busters that forced him to cut back on his lifestyle, which, of course, none of us want to see happen, Abe. So is this something that you see? What do you do when you're planning to help avoid this kind of problem?
0: Yeah, that is all true. We see that oftentimes as well, Heather. Look, healthcare costs are oftentimes underestimated. Self-funding for health insurance before you can hop on Medicare, far more expensive than a lot of people expect. And planning for that gap is critical to avoid draining savings early in retirement. And it's a conversation we have oftentimes with our clients leading up to Medicare there. Social Security alone hardly ever covers expenses. Many retirees assume their monthly benefit will be enough. But real life costs, housing, food, discretionary spending often exceed those payments. And advisors should stress building supplemental income streams to fill the gap. Obviously, we do that as well. Typically, our clients have saved a few million dollars and we can help them enjoy a pretty good income from that life savings amount that they've worked so hard for. Unexpected expenses continue to happen in retirement. They can also derail budgets if you don't have cash flow set aside or cash set aside for emergency funds. So a robust emergency fund and a flexible spending plan can help absorb those shocks without sacrificing your lifestyle. Finally, that would be a good lesson for anyone listening to put together a plan. A comprehensive retirement plan should include all of these things: healthcare projections, realistic income analysis, a contingency for reserves. These steps reduce surprises and will help keep retirees from having to cut back dramatically. At the end of the day, what do we keep on really pointing out on the show over and over and over again? It's a plan. Going back to the basics, and in that plan, covering all your bases as much as possible. It's not just the money. It's not just the dollars. Yeah, that's extremely important. The dollars are going to help you do what you want to do. We want to protect those dollars from all the risks we possibly can that can really erode your wealth and mess up your wealth. We just recently worked with a couple down in Fredericksburg, Virginia, about $1 million to $2 million saved and accumulated, 6 risk on our scale, that classic 60-40 allocation that they're comfortable with. early to mid 60s. And the problem with their plan and when they came to us is that, you know, the gentleman, the husband, was kind of managing the finances, and he just wanted to get out of his own way and didn't know what he didn't know, right? Yeah. And a lot of people come to our conference room table saying the same thing. Look, I feel like I've got a good amount of money saved here. I don't want to mess this up, right? I want money to go to my wife. I want money to go to my kids, my grandkids. I got to get this money to last me the next 30 years. And, you know, I know a little bit about mutual funds and ETFs and whatever was in my 401k. And, you know, I've got a good idea when I want to turn on Social Security and things like that. But there's so much more to know about a retirement plan. I think a lot of people realize that, acknowledge that, and because of that, hire a retirement planner to help them. And that was the case with this family and this gentleman who's kind of leading the way with the family finances, wanting to get out of his own way, wanting to enjoy retirement and not worry about their plan, not worry about the stock market, their income, and all these things as much. So the solution was to put together a comprehensive retirement roadmap. 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
1: 571-570-3559. That's the number to dial right now. Let's set a time on the calendar. 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That's the number you're dialing right now. It's 571-570-3559. Something else that we're constantly have to battle off, Abe, is the ongoing headlines, the ideas that other people project upon us, even the rules of old that have worked in the past that are no longer applicable. For decades, retirement came with a predictable playbook. Save consistently, follow a few simple rules. You're gonna be okay. But that playbook was built for a different time and a different economy. So today's retirees are dealing with things like longer lifespans. We've got higher inflation. We've got more market volatility. Some of the most trusted retirement rules of the past are not holding up anymore. And I wanted to ask you to go through the ones that you're seeing folks come to you with and asking about that just don't hold up anymore, that we need to look past, find the new rules. What are the new rules of retirement?
0: Yeah. Yep. Good, Heather. Yeah. Here are a few. 4%, the 4% withdrawal rule, right? It was meant to be a guide, but never designed to be a true income strategy. You want to know what the 4% rule is. What is it? How does it work? Why would that be important to me? And then develop your own customized income and withdrawal strategy. Mm-hmm. Your home is your retirement plan, quote unquote. There was a time when people believed their house would take care of them financially in retirement, but with property taxes going up, insurance costs going up, maintenance expenses are making that strategy far less reliable. Mm-hmm. Many retirees can end up equity rich and cash poor because a home doesn't generate income on its own, right? You got to sell it. You got to refi or whatever to actually use cash in the house if you have it. The market always comes back. Well, over a long period of time, the market wins, right? But what if the markets are down right when you need income in retirement or right when RMDs start or whatever it is? That mindset worked when you were younger and still contributing to the portfolio, but in retirement, you're withdrawing money, taking withdrawals during downturns. Man, that can be a double whammy. We talk about that oftentimes too, sequence risk. I'll add one more.
1: Yeah.
0: And that is when you get to retirement, you're going to have lower taxes in retirement simply because your income is lower.
1: Yeah.
0: And that might be true for some, but for so many people we meet with, Heather, and we talk about this so often on the show, it's simply not true. Yeah. One of the biggest myths I personally believe about retirement planning is that when you get to retirement, you'll be in a lower tax bracket. So you want to know the rules of the game. You want to be educated and you want to know how all these things will affect you. Mm-hmm. We just recently helped a family out of Vienna, about $8 million accumulated. Just wonderful job of saving diligently, prudently, not overspending, obviously, and just being educated, obviously, as well on investing and just retirement. But again, here's a couple with $8 million saved, just kind of getting out of their own way and saying, you know what? I want you guys to take it over. You know why? I want to enjoy my retirement.
1: Yeah.
0: And I don't want to be managing this every single day. And I really, really applaud that. And that's what I would want for myself as well. So I can be traveling, doing whatever I'm going to be doing in retirement personally. And so one of the biggest things for them was, you know, with $8 million, and that's just investable assets. That doesn't even include real estate. You're talking over a $10 million net worth.
1: Wow.
0: One of the biggest things for people with that kind of money saved is looking for ways, every way possible, to lower taxes on those investable assets, on that wealth, to make those dollars most tax efficient for the family. Well, when you've got large gains in a brokerage account and you've got tons of money saved in pre-taxed accounts, if you let all that continue to compound and grow, you can have massive RMDs, sometimes hundreds of thousands of dollars a year that people oftentimes don't need, that just continue to stack. And even if the tax code never changed, that could end up pushing you up into a higher tax bracket. So we put together a tax mapping report and tax plan for them. 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
1: 571-570-3559 is the number you're dialing. Let's set a time on the calendar. 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It's 571-570-3559. That's 571-570-3559. Abe, we talk all the time about inviting folks to come in to the office to have a full review, a second opinion done on their savings. When somebody comes into the office at Abish Financial for that first meeting, what does that conversation, that initial first meeting, typically look like? How does that go? What can somebody expect?
0: Right. Yeah. So the first meeting is going to be with someone on our client relations team. It might be 10 to 15 minutes, maybe 10 to 20 minutes.
1: Okay.
0: And it's really helping that prospective client understand exactly what it is they need to get to us. That's going to be their statements, all of their information, to be able to put together a complimentary second opinion on their retirement.
1: Okay.
0: Making sure that prospective client is serious enough to get us the information, because we can't waste our time and we don't want to waste someone else's time.
1: That's right.
0: So that first phone call is a pretty brief phone call.
1: So that first initial meeting is a phone conversation. Okay.
0: It is. It is with a non-advisor, just to help make sure the prospective client understands the process.
1: Okay.
0: Gets them to us, to our secure portal, to upload that secure information and so forth.
1: Okay.
0: Then once they get us that information and we put together the complimentary plan for them, then they come in and meet with either myself or someone on our advisory team for the complimentary second opinion. We call it a Where Do I Stand plan, the retirement roadmap. They're getting it all from us for free, complimentary, with no pressure. It's education-based. Hey, here's where you are, Heather. Here's the pros and cons of what you and your husband have done, side by side, how Abish Financial can help you, so you can clearly see the differences. And we educate you on what you have and what you could be implementing with us and how they differ. What are all the pros and cons? What are the conflicts of interest? And then usually by the end of the second meeting, you're able to decide and clearly see the differences between where they stand today and where they could be with us. It's pretty easy. I mean, we're talking about your life savings. So to be able to get all that information in the course of about two meetings, maybe 2 to 3 hours of your time total, is absolutely worth it.
1: And again, if you're ready to begin this review process with Abe and his team, give us a call. 571-570-3559. You can also find us at theretirementkey.com or call us right now. 571-570-3559. All right, wrapping up for our time on the radio today. As always, I'm Heather Branch. On behalf of Abe and his team at Abish Financial Services, thanks for spending some of your weekend here with us on The Retirement Key and WMAL.
0: I'm Abe Abish. 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
15: Takes credit. I'm Carmen Roberts, Fox News. President Trump says violent crime in the U.S. dropped sharply, posting its biggest one-year drop on record. Speaking on New York's Long Island yesterday, he cited FBI figures that show murders plunged 18% in 2025 from the year before. Fox's Alex Hogan has more.
16: According to the FBI, homicides in the last year dropped by at least 18%. President Trump at this event on Long Island yesterday praised law enforcement while highlighting a lot of these crime statistics.
17: Together with law enforcement partners nationwide to restore law and order in America. Very simple. A very simple phrase, isn't it? And with these professionals, it's a very easy thing to do. You have to give them, you have to let them do their job.
16: Violent crime decreased by about 9%. Rape decreased by more than 7%. Cases of robbery decreased by roughly 18%. Property crime dropped by 12%. And aggravated assault decreased by roughly 7%.
15: After a South Carolina GOP primary to replace the late U.S. Senator Lindsey Graham full term, voters will now choose between his sister, Senator Darlene Graham, and Congressman Ralph Norman, who advanced to the runoff. And he tells Fox News,
18: "We've got a country to save. Darlene is not my opponent. Socialism and communism is my opponent. And that's what I will fight for, and that's what we've got to stop. And the dangerous part is that America's at a tipping point. We've got to have true conservatives. She just doesn't have a record, and I do."
15: And Virginia State University near Richmond lifts a campus lockdown after an early morning shooting near the dorm. Injured five people, one critically. The other four suffered non-life-threatening injuries. Police are searching for multiple suspects, and university says it's maintaining a strong police presence on campus. 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
19: WMAL News Time is 3:02. I'm Rich Cassone. At least five people have been shot at Virginia State University, according to the school. The shooting at the school about a half hour south of Richmond involved multiple suspects. Officers responded around 1:28 a.m. and found five people with gunshot wounds outside VSU residence halls. The campus was put on lockdown. The lockdown was lifted at 8:22. All five people were taken to the hospital, one in critical condition. The others had non-life-threatening injuries. Some big upgrades are coming to Amtrak at Union Station.
20: Transportation Secretary Sean Duffy says more than $2 billion will go toward replacing aging Amtrak trains at Union Station as part of $5 billion in rail safety upgrades made across the U.S.
21: This investment will enhance the travel experience for millions of Americans who rely on Amtrak. Again, ride on a train that's 30 years old, ride on a brand new train, you're more apt to ride the train because it's a way better experience.
20: Duffy says the new trains will also help Amtrak increase capacity to meet rising demand. Heather Curtis on WMAL and WMAL.com.
19: A media mogul's lawsuit against Maryland Governor Wes Moore has led to an unusual newsroom situation.
22: Several Maryland state agencies are refusing to field questions from news operations run by media executive David D. Smith. Smith is executive chairman of Sinclair, which owns Baltimore's Fox 45 and D.C.'s WJLA TV stations, and an investigative journalism unit called Spotlight on Maryland. Instead of answering questions from Sinclair reporters, the agencies are forwarding them to the governor's legal team for review. It's Moore's response to a lawsuit filed by Smith, who says he was defamed by the governor during a TV interview back in June. Matt Coates on WMAL and WMAL.com.
19: A shooting in D.C.'s Congress Heights is reported to have sent three men to the hospital. The shooting happened early this morning. Officers found two of the men just blocks from the Congress Heights metro station. The third man took himself to the hospital, according to Metro Police. That's the latest. I'm Rich Cassone for WMAL.
23: We had a crash reported on the southbound side of I-95 just before Powder Mill Road. Looks like it is in the clearing stages. Despite that, you still have delays building back towards the ICC, so definitely be ready for this. So far, you're going to see extra volume on the northbound side of the BW Parkway. DC 295 southbound, very slow. Northbound DC 295, slow towards Pennsylvania Avenue. Southeast Southwest Freeway, slow going both ways, headed to and from the 14th Street Bridge. In Virginia, standard volume delays headed southbound towards 123 down in Woodbridge. Now from GarageDoorRepair.com, the WMAL Weather Channel forecast.
3: Clouds will increase this afternoon with a high near 89 and then cloudy tonight with an occasional shower thunderstorm overnight as the low falls to 73. And the showers and storms will increase through the afternoon hours on Sunday with a high near 86. I'm meteorologist Jeff Maher from the Weather Channel on WMAL.
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0: 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We're in the Relief Factor studio in your nation's capital. Coming up in 30 minutes, America's sweetheart, Andrew Klavan, will join us. Everyone's talking about Odyssey. Everyone's just saying this about Odyssey and that about Odyssey and the film Odyssey. And I like the director, and I like the idea of doing a big epic based on the Homer's Odyssey. I love that idea. But I ain't going until Andrew Klavan tells me to go. And even then, and he's not always right, but we'll talk to Andrew Klavan about it. Also, a big scandal has been brewing for many years now, and it may be reaching a head in the Catholic Church. This has to do with the Vatican's relationship with Red China. We're going to speak with Stephen Mosher about that coming up in the next hour. Right now, though, as we just previewed, the president had a big symposium yesterday. This has to do with a pledge that states, utility companies, corporations are all making. It's called the Ratepayer Protection Pledge. It's supposed to prevent electricity costs and grid upgrades tied to AI data centers from raising utility bills for ordinary households and businesses. That's what it's supposed to be. But this conversation went well beyond just the cost of electricity. It had to do with whether we have a federal national data center policy right now, whether it's a patchwork, whether local politicians are deceiving their taxpayers and citizens by changing zoning to allow these data centers to be built where things are not supposed to be built, how it's affecting homeowners in those areas, concerns over what goes on in these data centers. And of course, the conversation also moved toward the very real competition we're in with China, because someone's going to dominate the world in AI, and it can't be China. So with all of that wrapped into one, we've got this one soundbite from the president yesterday that sort of sums up the message that he had to Americans. Cut nine here, boys and girls. Here's the president yesterday.
17: Because you have to convince your community how great these things. You can't fight it. You have to go with it. And you're going to have all that protection, and we're giving you automatic protection. But you're going to make a tremendous amount of money. You're going to reduce taxes, and you're going to have something that if you don't have it, everybody else wants it.
0: He was directing that to the 23 governors who were in attendance, basically saying, you can't fight this. You just got to convince your communities. Is that the beginning, middle, and end of it? Well, let's bring on a guest who right now is actually running on this issue for county supervisor in a rural area that is being affected by this, Frederick County, Maryland. Excuse me. Dan Ampieri is joining us now because it seems, Dan, that you're making your entire campaign, and you're not alone. There's a lot of politicians all around. I shouldn't call you a politician. A lot of citizens who have decided to become politicians all around the country who are making this their first, second, third issue, these data centers. So thank you for joining us.
1: Good morning, Larry. Thanks for having me back. Running for county council in Frederick County. And yes, the data center issue, we're the epicenter of it in the state of Maryland. We're right across the Potomac. I call us Loudoun County North.
0: Yeah.
1: Okay, so it is a big issue here in our political races. It really started a couple years ago with the announcement for the MPRP, the transmission project going through Maryland from Pennsylvania to Loudoun County, Virginia. And of course, that's because Virginia using 25% of the nation's electricity that's being used for data centers. They're running out of power, right?
0: Right. So they're routing it. Basically, they're using Frederick County and a couple of other rural counties in Maryland as a superhighway for these power lines from Pennsylvania to go straight through.
1: You're right. So we've been fighting that. And then we had a piece of land that was a industrial zoned land. It had been unused for approximately 10 years or so. And really, by right, before we had codified anything regarding data centers, they were able to kind of sneak into our county and get a site that's about 1,700 acres for data centers. And that was about 5 years ago. And I don't think the community had been generally aware of it, at least at a county level. Certainly in Adamstown, they were. But really, what got the whole county upset was about 6 months ago when our county council decided to expand the area available for data centers, doubling it in size. And that has been a contentious issue. We had 22,000 residents of Frederick County signed a referendum to put that decision on the ballot to reverse that.
0: Yeah.
1: And the Supreme Court of Maryland said no, and it will not be on the ballot. But those politicians that put that into place, that zoning, will be.
0: So, and what you've described there in Frederick County, Maryland, is something that's being replicated and happening all across this country. I tune into a lot of my friends who have national shows. I've got friends who have local shows in various areas in the nation. They're all talking about this, Dan. And it seems to me that this is not a Republican-Democrat issue. I attended an event in Prince William County in Virginia, where this is a hot issue. And there were people who had never voted Republican before, but they were there because they cared about this issue. What do politicians need to know about this? Because according to the president yesterday, listen, it's happening. You either jump on board and you take advantage of the income and the tax breaks that you're going to get from this, or you're going to be left in the dust. And these politicians who hear that on the local level, they say, okay, sign me up.
1: Sure. Well, I agree with you. And you know, this would be a situation where I would largely agree with the president on the premise. Okay. So we are in a battle, right? We do need to win this war on AI, but they can't go everywhere. Okay. So, and I appreciate that he was speaking with the governors and that's at a state level, but I think that these decisions still are going to be best left up to the locals, the local counties or municipalities across the country. But you can't have them everywhere, but you're going to have them somewhere. And that's really what it's about, is that thoughtful planning. And that's where I think that's why local races matter. And then this upcoming election, I think they matter more than ever. But I saw the great news. Yeah, I saw what was happening in Prince William as well. And I think that's great.
0: Danielle Pierre is our guest. Are you calling for an outright ban of data centers like we saw in the state of New York?
1: So I attended the National Data Center Protest Day last Saturday, and I spoke in front of a large gathering in front of our seat of government here in Frederick County. And I called certainly to reverse the expansion of zoning that our county council had passed last year. And I did say we may have to go further, and we may have to look at that because we have an existing site. We have a lot of issues with what's going on with the data centers being built. They're not doing what they say they're going to do in terms of the protections for the community, whether it be the diesel generators, which are going to be located, in our case, very close to an elementary school in our county, whether it's the berms, the buffering. It's not working out for the people in that area, and they don't want to be called a trade-off. And that's the issue that happened here with our local politicians.
0: Right. Their lives and their environment and their lifestyle is a trade-off. That's not a trade-off. It's funny to me that, you know, you've got all these major urban centers who are coming. D.C. has a bunch of empty office buildings. They're complaining that businesses left during COVID. It's understandable. Businesses left because it's expensive. Have you ever gotten an answer as to why in the middle of a city you can't just convert one of these empty office buildings or empty warehouses that are sitting vacant? Why can't they convert that into a data center?
1: Well, in Prince George's County, Maryland, they want to convert a campus or a site that used to be a shopping mall into a data center campus. Mm. So, you know, there's retrofit options that are out there. I don't like taking the most fertile farm soil in the county, stripping the preservation options that those landowners have. And I also don't like political favors. So when speculators bought all the land around the data center campus here, it was agricultural, eligible for preservation. Why would they have ever fathomed that it would be rezoned to industrial? Why would you ever think that?
0: They probably had a wink and a nod from one of those politicians. Danielle Pierre, we're running out of time here. It sounds to me like your message is, you know, not complete prohibition, no, never, not ever. It sounds like your county and a lot of the counties that we've mentioned here and a lot of the counties that I hear from around the country, these rural suburban areas where people want peace and quiet, they've already got some data centers. They're just saying, okay, enough, find somewhere else. We've done our share. Why do you want to keep expanding?
1: As it is, we may have somewhere around 20 data centers or so in Frederick County, but we don't need 40, 50, 60, which is what they want. And it's just, it's too many. We don't have the study. And quite honestly, the state study comes out later this year, but I can't put much stock in that. I've seen their housing study too. I can't put much stock in these studies from these agencies and so forth. It's the people that have to make the decision. And in our county, just like across the country, overwhelmingly in our primaries, candidates that were pro data center lost overwhelmingly for the most part.
0: Real fast, Danielle Pierre, because I keep hearing that it's the communists in China that are paying people to oppose data centers here in America. Got to ask, you getting any money from the Beijing commies?
1: Not at this time, nor have they offered, Larry.
0: Good to know. Well, you know, keep the option open. Danielle Pierre, thanks for joining us. This is O'Connor and Company.
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0: We have a growing audience in Detroit, Michigan, and we're thrilled to be there. That's my hometown. I was born in Detroit. And then I lived in Plymouth, Michigan, right near Livonia at 5 Mile and Hagerty. And I continue to be a huge Wolverine fan. Go Blue. That's why we're excited about Jay Feely, field goal kicker for the 1997 national champion Michigan Wolverines, winning his primary in Arizona. That's pretty cool. I was at that Rose Bowl, by the way, in Pasadena when they won the national championship. And then they tried to steal it and say, oh, it's a co-national championship with Nebraska. Bull. Michigan won the national championship that year. Brian Griese was our quarterback. Anyway, I digress. We love our big Michigan audience there, and it's growing every single day. Thrilled for it. And to that end, you've got one of the hottest political races right now with Mike Rogers, who we had on the program last week, the presumptive Republican nominee. That primary is coming up in, 12 days? And then there's, of course, this hotly contested Democrat race between Abdul Al-Sayed and Haley Stevens. Well, we've got some new Haley Stevens video that's dropped now. She's something else. So we're going to share that with you in just a minute. But first, I do want to give you an update as we head into the weekend on our campaign to feed the poorest of the poor right here in our hemisphere through our friends at Food for the Poor. Your help at LarryOShow.com is making a real difference. 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I'm just asking you to think about hunger for a moment. 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Thank you for that. All right, so I've mentioned the fact that by growing up in Michigan, and I lived in Michigan, my childhood was there until I was a teenager when I moved to Orange County, California. And I have vivid memories of my time there. My brothers, a couple of them, still live in Michigan. And I go back as often as I can. I see Haley Stevens, and people make fun of the way she talks, and people make fun of her mannerisms. You see Haley Stevens, and if you're from any other part of the country, you see someone who seems a little odd. And don't get me wrong, she seems a little odd. I see Haley Stevens, and I see my Aunt Barbie when I was a kid. I see a woman behind the counter at the Kowalski Substore in Old Village, Michigan, near Plymouth. Here's a viral clip of Haley Stevens talking to her campaign volunteers at one point.
6: And you better believe I'm going to be doing it with a little bit of joy, a little bit of enthusiasm, a little bit of energy, and a little bit of stick it to them.
0: Yeah. the people, listen, my biggest problem with Haley Stevens is that she's a left-wing Democrat. That said, if your only objection to her, if you're a Democrat in Michigan, your only objection is the way she talks and her mannerisms, well, then you got to set that aside because she's running against a guy who is pro-Hamas and pro-socialism in Abdul El-Sayed, who links up with Hassan Piker, a podcaster who says that America deserved 9/11. So I think it should be easy. And it looks like Democrats right now are rallying around Haley Stevens. The bad news for Democrats in the general election is that Abdul El-Sayed has been telling his supporters that Haley Stevens is a puppet of AIPAC. And if you're a Democrat, well, Israel is the public enemy number one. So even if Haley Stevens does win the nomination, she's not going to win the general election because all of those anti-AIPAC and pro

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3: Andrew Klavan is the best-selling author, a novelist, a screenwriter, and he's host, of course, of the incredibly popular Andrew Klavan Show podcast for the Daily Wire. But around here, we call him America's sweetheart. Drew Klavan, good morning, and thanks for joining us.
4: Thanks. I never knew that before, but I'm deeply touched. Yeah.
3: Did you use the word irascible the other day to describe yourself on your podcast? I feel like you used
4: irascible. I may have. It's a little... Yeah. It's a little longer than grumpy, but I think that's as close as I could come,
3: And they tried irascible as one of the seven dwarfs, and Disney vetoed it. Said, yeah, no, let's just go with grumpy. Drew, listen, you're pretty literate. You sort of know your way around the block when it comes to great works. You've written about the great works of Western civilization, how it affects our lives, our culture. So I sort of held my breath with all of this controversy around the Odyssey, the film, and the vision and the casting and everything. I wanted to wait to hear what you had to say. So we're waiting. What did you think of this remake of Odyssey?
4: Well, very entertaining. Nolan hits the set pieces really well. The Cyclops story and the Circe story is a wonderful scene. The fall of Troy is excellent, excellent, very exciting. And as somebody who's read the Odyssey many, many times, I knew the endings of the scene, and yet I was held breathless in suspense. So all of that was, wow, was wonderful. And you could tell that most of America shares my opinion because they're packing the theaters. I was there at 2 o'clock in the afternoon on a Monday, and the place was absolutely full. So I think it's an entertaining epic. It fails to be a great movie because he tries to paste sort of modern sensibilities on Odysseus, which is fine. That's a fine thing to do in an adaptation if you make it work. But yeah, he really doesn't. The Odysseus that Matt Damon plays and the thoughts that Nolan puts in his mouth are kind of in conflict. So it's not really a great film, but as a visual storyteller, Nolan is excellent, and the visual storytelling is great, and you can sit there for 3 hours and it goes by like 10 minutes.
3: So that's great, and obviously that's a positive review, but I, of course, as usual, I want to deal with some of the caveats throughout there, because some of the things that you're saying, yeah, you got a point, people are making a really big deal about some of those things that you, yes, just pointed out. So let's start with the translation itself, because anytime you're translating Homer, you know, 2,000 plus years later, there's going to be some objectivity used in the language and in the direction. What do you think is sort of the missteps that they used here?

0: Well, the misstep is that he makes, it's not in the translation. I have it from my son Spencer, who reads these poems in Greek and can probably recite them in Greek, that Emily Wilson's is a bad translation. But I don't think it's the translation is the problem, is that he's following a very common, idea in Western, modern Western literature of imposing sort of modern thoughts on ancient people. So he makes Odysseus feel guilty about the war. He makes him feel that maybe the Trojan horse was a bad idea. And it just doesn't fit with this robust, heroic adventurer and warrior that we see Matt Damon playing on the screen. He has the right to change his source material. And the people, listen, on the right, the people who are, posing themselves as defender of Western culture wouldn't know Western culture if it rose up and bit them on the backside. But, you know, rewriting the Odyssey and rewriting Odysseus and looking at him in different ways is something that's been going on since Periclesian Greece. You know, like 450 BC, they were doing this stuff. They were writing plays like Euripides, the Trojan Women, which took a very sympathetic look at the women, the noble women defeated by the Greeks. So the Western culture is self-critical all the time, and that's what makes it so challenging and beautiful and brilliant. And these guys who act as if the Odyssey were somehow a ideological defense of Christian faith and family values haven't read the poem. They don't know what they're talking about. Odysseus is a very, very black and white, you know, very, very nuanced character. It's very hard to get your hands on him.
1: We want Odysseus to be a superhero, but the problem here is that you can't even make a superhero movie. Comic book heroes that are they've only been around for a few decades, let alone, you know, a couple of thousand years like Odysseus. You can't make a superhero movie without making them nuanced and tortured and guilty and all of that other stuff. So that sort of goes with the ethos of how people are making films about superheroes these days, including Christopher Nolan, by the way, whose Dark Knight trilogy is a masterpiece.
0: Yes, and this is something, again, that this is something that people have been doing throughout Western history. This is not a new thing that people are saying, oh, you know, let's take a look. I mean, think about Shakespeare taking Henry V, the great British hero, and having him say, well, maybe a king is not a legitimate thing to be. I'm not quite sure here. You know, there's all kinds of gender questions in Shakespeare. This is part of our culture, and just because the left has used these functions of culture as political atrocities and turned them into political atrocities, that's a good reason to get angry, but it's not a good reason to get angry at the movie. The movie is an entertaining film.
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1: All right, you brought up gender issues, so let's talk about it. I've waited a good 6 minutes here before I bring up the actor formerly known as Ellen Page.
0: Man's restraint.
1: I know.
0: Yeah.
1: Now going as Elliot Page. Obviously, it's gimmick cast. When I saw this, I was like, I'd be pissed off if I was Anne Hathaway, because you know she's got a big role in this movie. She's above the title. But my understanding is that this Ellen Page person is only on screen for about 4 minutes, and it's a minor part, but she got all the publicity. So clearly this was a gimmick thing to get attention.
0: The gimmicky, I think so, and the gimmicky woke casting, every time it appears, which as you say is very rarely, it lessens the film. It is actually bad. Yeah. And, you know, I really do understand why people get angry about this, because it only works in one direction. If you were to cast Othello as a white person today, everybody would be up in arms. But if you cast Hamlet as a black, then you're doing God's work. So it only goes in one direction. I understand totally why it makes people angry. In this film, it just doesn't work. Lupita Nyong'o, who plays Helen and is very dark-skinned black woman, is a beautiful woman and a spectacular actress. She's miscast, you know? It's like, it would be like, you know, casting Peter Dinklage as Achilles just to show that you're a nice guy. You know, he just doesn't belong in that position. And the thing with Ellen Page, or Elliot Page, as she likes to be called, is embarrassing. It is as if Nolan were making this multi-million dollar epic and put his seven-year-old son in. She looks strange. She doesn't come across as a soldier. It's just ridiculous. And I understand this is not the...
1: But it doesn't ruin the film in your eyes.
0: In the story. It's so brief. It's annoying. I'm sorry he did it. I think he will one day be sorry he did it when he takes a look at this movie and realizes it decreases the quality of the film by about 1%. Yeah. And I understand why people are angry, but it doesn't really affect the film on the screen.
1: By the way, I want to go on the record. One of the most brilliant live theatrical experience I ever had was Shakespeare in the Park in New York, you know, where they do the live shows in the summer in Central Park. And it was a kabuki presentation of Lysistrata. Lysistrata is the Greek comedy about women who go on a sex strike to stop a war. It's actually very ahead of its time. It's amazing. Because it was kabuki, every part was played by a man, because that's the traditional presentation from Japanese theater. And it was brilliant. And the dude who played Lysistrata was phenomenal. So I'm okay with non-traditional casting if it works and it isn't distracting. It can be very powerful, actually. But not so much in this case. And so, Andrew, I just want to challenge a little bit more on this, because I have great respect for Trent Horn. He's a podcaster, a Catholic conservative. He takes all your points, but he says still conservatives shouldn't support this, because we are being hypocritical if we are going and giving money to the machine that is still elevating this lie of transgenderism and still promoting the idea. Even if it's a great film, we shouldn't participate. How do you respond to that?
0: Well, I respect that opinion, but I disagree with it, and here's why. The left has taken these cultural ideas that have always been in the Western arts, and they've turned them into political and literal ideas, which makes them an atrocity. We're doing the same thing when we react that way. Nolan has a right to cast the film any way he wants. I wrote a book called True Crime about a white man on death row. Clint Eastwood turned it into a movie about a black man on death row, which totally changed the effect of the story. This is something that people do when they adapt works, and has been forever, as you were pointing out in the kabuki presentation of Shakespeare. Shakespeare's plays were originally all cast with men playing women when in his day. So I think that we don't want to make the same mistake. We want to understand that the arts are for thoughtfulness. They're for expanding your ideas of things. They're for opening our hearts and taking them away from political certainties and bringing them into the cultural uncertainties that make life interesting and whole. However, I think it is a right thing to protest this one-way ticket that the left is writing, that we can cast in one direction and turn a white woman into a black actress, but we can't cast in the other direction and turn a black character into a white character. This is why the left is so clever, but also why they're so trashy and why we shouldn't become them.
1: But, and also, by the way, I get frustrated when works of art have to be shot through a Republican-Democrat lens or a conservative-liberal lens. Would you characterize this film as one or the other, or both and or? But should we even reduce ourselves to saying, oh, yeah, it's really conservative?
0: No, it's simply a great old classic being told by an Englishman from a society that's dying, and it is concerned with his, you know, with Nolan's concerns about Western civilization on the decline. But in fact, and in fact, that is inherent in the story of Troy, actually. But the way he presents it doesn't quite make sense aesthetically. It's an aesthetic problem, not a political problem.
1: All right, so it sounds like you're recommending it. It sounds like the entire Klavan family is recommending it.
0: Yeah, we both, my son too, who, as I say, is one of the finest scholars of Greek and classic literature alive. And so when I see people online who haven't read the poem in translation arguing with them, I'm a little embarrassed for them. But we both thought it was really entertaining, and it is entertaining. It goes by as I say, it's 3 hours and it goes by in a flash. And everybody in the theater clearly agreed with me. Not only is it making bank, but the theaters are packed with people who are dead silent for 3 hours watching this film.
1: right. So my final question, Drew Klavan is our guest, Andrew Klavan, and check out the podcast. I catch it all the time. The next Cameron Winter book is coming out. It is Find Me Nowhere. It's the sixth in the series. You've hit six now in this incredible thriller series.
0: I have. Yeah.
1: They're brilliant. You know, everyone asks this of every author. When will this be adapted for the screen? Will it be Amazon Prime? Will it be Daily Wire taking up the production of it?
0: At this point, I'm just happy that the Hollywood police don't come and arrest me for my opinion. So
1: you're in exile. That's why. You went as far from Hollywood as you could.
0: Exactly. Without falling off the earth. But yeah, I'm kind of out of favor with the people in Hollywood. And it would actually be a big story if they started to make these pictures, and I haven't gotten a single call on them, even though I know people in Hollywood who think they're great. But you know, that's the way it is, and maybe my children will.
1: No, they are objectively great
0: when these become movies.
1: They leap off the page.
0: Yeah, I'm very proud of them.
1: They are cinematic. You can see, and this is what I love about Andrew Klavan's writing, is that you see it all. He paints the picture. The drama is there. It wouldn't be very expensive. And what a role, a defining role for an actor to play Cameron Winter. I hope they do. I hope they do, Drew Klavan. But I know you don't need it.
0: Thanks very much, Larry.
1: You don't need it. All right. Have a great weekend. And we'll look for your new podcast today. Thanks, man.
0: Always great to see you, Larry. Thanks.
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1: Elon Musk walked into the Lion's Den yesterday and sat for a lengthy interview with The Economist. It's on video. It's something to see. Not because of Elon Musk being able to combat the lies brought in by a left-wing liberal elitist journalist from Shropshire, who went to a private school, by the way. We did some research on her. She's pretty privileged. She's pretty elite. It's the way, again, he's able to push back against her, but more importantly, the tone and direction of her questions. Here's a little bit. Take a look at this.
21: You don't buy the idea that anybody, to put it really crudely and simply, any kid in Africa died because of the suddenness with which...
22: Zero.
21: I just don't think that's right. I just don't think... I've had people reporting in Africa who...
22: How many NGOs are there that could step in? Because bear in mind, it happened quickly, and there are literally tens of thousands of NGOs.
21: Not everyone functions as fast as you do. If funding is cut off for antiretrovirals overnight and it just stops, then people will die when they don't have the access to them. And it just...
22: Only if they cannot get funding for that. But the Gates Foundation has $50 billion. What about them? What about any one of a number of organizations? What about
21: Mackenzie lots of these Bezos's, countries, USAID...
22: Mackenzie, whatever her last name is, used to be Bezos, gave $50 billion. What about that?
21: But, you know, let's be practical. In many of these countries, USAID was the biggest funder. But I don't want to have an argument.
22: USAID was a political organization.
21: It may also have been that, but it was the biggest funder of healthcare systems. So I'm very
22: biggest
21: sure...
22: Biggest funder of regime change.
21: And there may well be benefits from having...
22: Also, USAID funding was not stopped. It was moved to the State Department.
21: It was stopped. There were huge numbers of things shut down in Africa that were
22: No, there were claims
21: related.
22: Of this. These okay. claims are false. They're nonsense. Absolute nonsense. But when funding is stopped for fraudulent organizations or for something, do you think they're going to say, well, please keep funding the fraud? Or do you think they're going to come up with a sad story that sounds sympathetic in order to get the funding restored? Obviously, it will be the latter. And that's exactly what they did. But zero.
1: That's right. Good for him pushing back on this. And again, this is your typical journalist who, without evidence... Well, we've got people on the ground who said that the funding was cut off and that's why people died. Well, no. Let me just tell you something. If you relied on that funding to keep your child alive and the funding got cut off, and you knew that there were other NGOs and other foundations that were also available to fund those things, what would you do? The answer is obvious. And I do like that she conceded when Elon Musk said, no, the USAID was a political organization that worked on regime change on a subterfuge basis without any checks and balances with the Senate. He didn't say all that, but that's implied and embedded into what he was saying. She conceded that, oh, it may be, but they also saved starving children. Because that's the whole trick. You prop USAID, you even give it the name. It's aid. It's the U.S. giving aid. But it turns out that you're actually doing really reprehensible things. And maybe you use the fig leaf of, you know, providing vaccinations for children, which, by the way, private charities tell you they're doing all the time. It was great. And by the way, then he went on to talk about the DAs that are allowing people to die in the streets of America by putting criminals on the street. Here's clip four.
22: Where there is danger in this country is because... We fail to incarcerate repeat violent offenders, and that's the classic sort of Soros DA or judges that fail to incarcerate repeat violent offenders. And if somebody gets arrested 50 times, literally, for violent crimes, and eventually they're going to kill somebody, so you either incarcerate them or people will die.
1: That's right. And people are dying in America because people are not getting incarcerated. And this is 100% true. New York Post article from last year. 63 offenders responsible for 5,000 crimes in New York City. In 2013, study out of Sweden found just 1% of the population was responsible for 63% of violent crimes in that country. And then this reporter starts trying to label him far right because of his ideas. And Musk was brilliant in pushing back on that. Here's clip five. Go.
21: You support not just the populist right, but the far right. In fact, very fringe parties in some countries.
22: No, I support the normal people.
21: Okay.
22: What do you call the far right, falsely?
21: You think as the normal person. Okay.
22: Yes. Literally, you could go back 10 or 15 years, and these policies were completely normal. What I think this is quite funny is to like take a speech from Obama and Hillary, and then go to someone and say, who's sort of on the sort of what I call the lunatic left, and say, what do you think of the speech by Trump? I'm like, oh wow, he's the worst person ever. Actually, that was a speech by Obama, or actually, that was a speech by Hillary.
21: I agree. No, I agree that the center of gravity in this country has shifted. Certainly, the Democratic Party shifted to the left. But that's not what I'm talking about. I'm talking about people like Rupert Lowe. I'm talking about
22: please.
21: People.
22: It's actually just normal people.
1: He went on to say, "Here are the three things I believe in. I believe in having a secure border. I believe in having safe cities, and I believe in not doing wasteful spending in the government. So please tell me which of those things are far right, which of those things are extreme, which of those things are the fringe. Thank you, Elon Musk. Every single Republican running for office, that's what they need to do when they label you, when they call you a MAGA extremist. Say, oh, MAGA extremist, here's what I believe in: securing our border, enforcing our laws and punishing criminals, and trying to get a hold of the fraudulent spending being done in our government. If that makes me extremist, I'm not alone.
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12: You said what, Mr. President? I'm Daria Albinger, Fox News. The president has suggested that the U.S. could claim the Strait of Hormuz as a U.S. territory if Iran is defeated. But Tehran says that's not going to happen. Fox's Jonathan Hunt's in Tel Aviv.
14: When he made those comments, there was a touch of sarcasm. Probably safe to say he was talking figuratively rather than literally, meaning that he believes the Central Command U.S. naval blockade can be maintained pretty much indefinitely. But the Iranian leadership saying it is not the U.S. that controls it. It is Iran that controls it. The deputy foreign minister of Iran saying on X, quote, the Strait of Hormuz cannot be seized by tweet, nor by aircraft carrier, nor by issuing an order, nor by an election speech. So we have this war of words, but neither side seems willing to escalate militarily.
12: The U.S.-Iran war remains ongoing with neither side backing down, and control of the Strait of Hormuz still very much in question. The Senate is expected to take up the Save America Act when it returns to Washington next month. It would require proof of citizenship to register and photo ID to vote in federal elections. Speaker Mike Johnson on Fox's Saturday in America.
15: Even 72% of Democrats think you ought to have a valid ID to vote. So it's not a controversial proposition, but the Democrats in the Congress are holding it up, and you have to ask yourself why. The president, I think, is right. Some of them just, they want to have the pathway open for cheating.
12: Democrats argue that the Save America Act could disenfranchise some eligible voters who lack access to the required documents and IDs. What is now Hurricane Lala is battering the Big Island with heavy rain and strong winds. A storm has sustained winds of more than 65 miles per hour. It could still get even stronger as it continues to move toward the island. 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
16: WMAL News Time is 4:02. I'm Rich Cassone. An investigation is underway at Virginia State University after at least five people were shot early this morning. According to the school, which is about a half hour south of Richmond, the gunfire happened around 1:30 a.m. When police arrived, they found multiple people injured outside the dorms who were then taken to the hospital, one in critical condition. The others had non-life-threatening injuries. Outrage on the National Mall after someone vandalizes the World War II memorial.
17: Police say they have the person they say did it, a Kentucky woman who investigators say live streamed the vandalism on social media. Melissa Ferris was in federal court in Alexandria this afternoon, where she appeared before a judge. In court, the U.S. Attorney's Office said each of the two felony charges Ferris is facing carry a maximum of 10 years in prison. Veterans we spoke with are upset someone would deface a memorial honoring those who served and died in World War II.
18: I was appalled. It's disgusting. Disgrace in the memory of what these men and women did during the war, literally saving the world.
17: In the last of the several live streams since yesterday on Facebook, Ferris is seen walking to the federal courthouse in Alexandria, saying she was turning herself in.
16: 7 News' Josh Chapin. A Silver Spring teen is sentenced for his role in a shooting in the parking lot of a Montgomery County high school.
1: 18-year-old Tarek Wilson was sentenced to 98 days behind bars after pleading guilty to possession of a firearm by someone under the age of 21. On April 29th of this year, when he was 17, his gun went off during a fight with a number of people in the Blake High School parking lot. He was hit in the leg and foot, and Montgomery County Police say he showed up a short time later at a local ER with a gunshot wound. A 19-year-old involved in the fight is pending trial on charges including assault and possession of a dangerous weapon on school property. Heather Curtis on WMAL and WMAL.com.
16: 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I'm Rich Cassone for WMAL.
3: Dealing with plenty of brake lights all over town. Southbound side of 95, slow from the Fairfax County Parkway to 123. Interloop the Beltway, slow from the Dulles Toll Road up towards the American Legion Bridge. Northbound side of the GW Parkway, slow headed up towards the Beltway. Northbound side of 395, slow across the 14th Street Bridge. Southeast Southwest Freeway headed into Virginia. You got brake lights that begin back at the 3rd Street Tunnel. New York Avenue, jam-packed from back near Ivy City all the way down towards 3rd Street Tunnel. Northbound side of DC 295, slow from the 11th Street Bridge up towards Pennsylvania Avenue. Now from GarageDoorRepair.com, the WMAL Weather Channel forecast.
4: Some of these susceptible areas and spots that have seen some heavy rain could see some flooding with the rain coming. Straight to scattered showers and storms possible, low 70s. Sunday, showers and thunderstorms, high of 86. Sunday night, showers and thunderstorms likely ending late, mostly sunny Monday. Jeff Eno from the Weather Channel on WMAL.
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23: Hope you're enjoying your day. Glad to have you spending some of it here with Abe Abish, founder of Abish Financial Services. I'm Heather Branch here with Abe on the radio every week, working to unpack some of the headlines you have read, some of the information you've received from a friendly neighbor or coworker about how you can better prepare for your financial future. Well, we're going to ask Abe, an actual financial advisor and retirement planner, to unpack some of the things that we all hear, because we are surrounded by information in a way that the world, that the generations before us never have been, Abe. And
24: yes, I mean, we are.
23: It's a good thing in many ways, but it could just really complicate a lot of things.
24: It can be overwhelming too.
23: A little bit.
24: Oh yeah.
23: Just before you get out of bed and you feel like you're already sipping from the fire hydrant. Today specifically, focusing a little bit further in on our investments and how we need to adjust our approach, our mindset, how we figure out how to adjust our approach and our mindset for our retirement. Because for so many of us in our working years, we spent our whole life saving to a 401k, watching all the market runs that we've seen over the last several decades really give us some great benefits, but we got to adjust that as we get into retirement. So the how-tos of it, unfortunately, it's more complicated. It becomes more and more complicated. And Wall Street is not being very nice to us. I'm going to tattletale on Wall Street. They're calling us names, and I don't like it because we are smart men and women here. But Wall Street has a nickname for us everyday investors, and it's their words, not ours. The dumb money, apparently, is what we are referred to.
24: Wow.
23: So this assumption is that regular people tend to panic chase trends. We make emotional decisions. While the professionals, they stay disciplined. Because, you know, on Wall Street, all those professionals out there on Wall Street, they're just, they know exactly what they're doing and stay disciplined all the time, right?
0: Not all the time.
23: If only.
0: Not all the time.
23: Some analysts do say that individual investors, this is where the story gets interesting. Listen to us, lean in closer to your radio speaker. Some analysts say individual investors have been surprisingly resilient during recent market sell-offs. Robinhood's Steve Quirk was telling CNBC that they, us, the dumb money, have stepped in to buy when others were selling.
2: They're actually very savvy. They bailed out the market during COVID and they bailed it out again during the tariffs. Like, they were aggressive buyers.
23: That's right, we were, because we are not dumb investors. We're not the dumb money. We're the smart money, Abe. But we have spoken before on this program about the emotions that so quickly come in when we do see market downturns. So when we see a tumble, is buying the dip a smart move, or is it a costly mistake, or is there somewhere in between? How, especially in this next phase in our retirement, how should we approach?
0: Yeah, you know, we have seen so many successful do-it-yourself investors come in. You know, so many resilient investors that have stayed prudent, that have stayed disciplined, that haven't chased the trends, that have bought the dip, and when the, you know, the opportunities, they have bought more when the markets are down, and also have just have continued to pour more money into the markets and into their financial plan, you know, whether the markets are up or down. And, you know, usually when we see people, Heather, they're at the point of retirement, they're in their late 50s, early to mid 60s, they typically have several million saved on average. And that's because of being prudent and disciplined for 30 plus years.
23: Yep.
0: So, you know, we see a lot of people who have done really well, but, you know, we compare retirement planning to climbing up and down a mountain. And for me, it's quite simple when I think about this, right? When you're climbing up a mountain, you're going up the ascent, right? And it's pedal to the metal, head to the ground, saving as much as possible, maxing out your 401ks and TSPs, taking on risk because you're in your 20s, 30s, 40s, and you have a lot of time before you get to your 60s and can retire. But then the closer and closer you start getting to retirement, you wake up one day and you say, man, I just hit my first million. I got my second million or third million. It's like, you know what? I feel like I've hit my number, or I'm getting close to my number. Maybe I should start reducing the risk a little bit because now I'm 55, 58. I'm getting closer to retirement. Not going to go back to work. I don't want to go back to work. I want to retire and enjoy my money, right? So we get to the top of our retirement mountain, and we need to and want to descend down safely. So we go from pure growth to growth in income, where we should be going from pure growth to growth in income, so that now we can replace our paychecks and enjoy the fruits of our labor over the last 30 to 40 years. So we have certainly seen disciplined, prudent, resilient investors come in, and it's just nice to see. And it's proof that if you stick to your own plan for a long time, it can typically work out, right? So what are retail investors doing? According to Citadel Securities, this dip buying activity reached its highest level on record over the last 6 months. On the days when the S&P 500 fell, retail investors bought stocks at 3.5 times their normal pace. I think that's because when you've been in the stock market for a long time, you know it's going to go up and down. And you know that when there's dips, eventually, probably, it's going to rebound, right? And come back around. And so that could be an opportunity. Confidence during sell-offs. Many investors see falling prices as an opportunity rather than a reason to panic. And again, retail trading activity hit records in May and June, suggesting more investors are willing to put money to work during periods of uncertainty. And so that's, that can be great. Now, where it can be a challenge is if that happens at the point of retirement, your portfolio is down 10 to 20%. You don't have anything safe built in there that you can access that hasn't gone down when the markets have. That can be trouble if you don't have those safe buckets of money to go to that you can depend on. And so it's been a different approach than Wall Street. While Wall Street often assumes individual investors act emotionally, many have been buying during market pullbacks rather than selling. And that steady dip buying has become and can become a meaningful force in the market. We just recently worked with a couple in their late 60s. They're retiring in about 2 to 3 years. He's going to retire by 70, so he's 67, and I think she's 68. Okay. They live here and in Texas. And the main problem with what they had done is that they were do-it-yourself investors until the point of retirement. They had gotten to $4 million. Great savers, just didn't know how to protect it, preserve it, and distribute it. Right? They wanted to know, how can I enjoy it?
23: Mm-hmm.
0: We've gotten here to the point of retirement, Abe, and we've got TSPs, 401ks, and IRAs, and we feel like we've done a really good job. And that doesn't even include, you know, cash in the bank and real estate properties. But now, you know, we're in our mid to late 60s. We want to enjoy it. We don't want to run out of it. We also want to protect it and make sure it goes to our kids and grandkids because they have a bunch of them. So we put together a portfolio x-ray so they could understand what they were invested in, what they have, right? The pros and cons of the investments and all those accounts that they put together. And we showed them how they could start shifting from pure growth, pure pedal to the metal, pure return focused, to growth and income focus. We built in a distribution plan to help them protect and preserve that $4 million, to continue to grow it, but also to produce income and to reduce taxes all in one plan. So you don't have to go to this guy for that, you know, service, this guy or gal for that other service, this guy or gal for that other service. You really should be able to put everything you have together into one comprehensive, cohesive, consolidated retirement plan. We did that all through the portfolio x-ray and analysis that we talk about on the radio show week in and week out. 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To the next five callers and others, complimentary.
23: 571-570-3559. 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April, quick, before we get into our next subject, I wanted to make mentions because you brought up the retirement mountain analogy, and we haven't talked about it in a little while. Your book that you published last year, The Retirement Mountain, The 7 Steps to a Long-Lasting Retirement, is a great place for pre-retirees or even early retirees if you are realizing that you've gone into retirement but you don't have a true plan, a great resource to begin getting some ideas, collecting your thoughts, helping to walk you through some of those initial thoughts. It's only about, gosh, it's about 100 pages long. I think it'll take you a Saturday afternoon to read. And sure, we do have complimentary copies for those who come into the office for an appointment. Also, options for you to download a digital copy up on the website, theretirementkey.com. Click on the media tab, choose book. You'll see links there. And just speak to a little bit about what somebody can expect to, what your goal is for a reader to get from this book.
0: Yeah, so my goal in writing the book was for anyone reading the book to understand what they need to know at the point of retirement and building together what we believe is a comprehensive retirement plan at the point of retirement, right? It's much more than just your money. It's your money and everything that you want to do for your for yourself and your family, right? Yeah. Yeah. But Heather, as you know, there's so many decisions you have at the point of retirement. So how do I make the right Social Security decision? And then, oh, okay, I've got $3 million. How do I reduce taxes as much as possible? And by the way, Abe and Heather, I want to pass on money to my family. How could I do that? Mm-hmm. And also, Abe and Heather, like, my mom is in her early 90s and still living and kicking and doing well. And, you know, I plan on living long as well. And how can I protect against a healthcare event? And so all of these things that we talk about in the book, we believe can be put together in a comprehensive retirement plan that could end up being successful for somebody if they do that.
23: Well,
0: so that's what we wanted the readers to know is how do you put together this plan that should be different from the plan that you had in your 30s, 40s, and 50s?
23: Because it's a different phase of life, different goals, different objectives. Correct. And you, of course, just working to put the information into people's hands, into their minds. That's the goal of Abe writing this book. He just wants you to have a resource, a place to begin to empower yourself. So again, The Retirement Mountain, The 7 Steps to a Long-Lasting Retirement. A complimentary copy for those who come in for an appointment. You can also buy it on Amazon, or you can download the digital version for free. Just go to the website, theretirementkey.com. Click on the media tab, choose book. You'll see more information. We've got everything up there posted for you to download and consume. We were starting off talking about our market risk and how to better adjust in retirement. That's just one area of a plan, Abe. And when it comes to different formulas to apply to our plan, mm-hmm. there's always new ones coming up, or old ones become new again. And what we like to do here on the radio is to put those rules, those ideas under the microscope a bit, get your opinion on them. So one of the rules is the rule of thirds. You listen to the radio, you may have heard that before. The idea is you divide your savings evenly into three buckets: guaranteed income, fixed income investments, and equities. What are your thoughts on this rule of thirds?
0: I really like it. Okay. You know, we talk about with our clients often, you know, money's in terms of buckets, right? We believe you need a bucket of money for emergency funds. We believe you need a bucket of money for growth. You need to get the money to last you into your 90s if you live that long. Mm-hmm. We believe you need a bucket of money for income that you can tap into for reliable, dependable income, especially when the markets are down. We believe you need a bucket of money for long-term care and healthcare, right? And then what about passing money on to your loved ones too, if that's important? So yeah, I like it, right? If you can think about your monies that way and hey, I've got a couple $1 million, I've got a million, I've got 10 million, whatever it is, think about separating your monies for you to serve different purposes. Every single dollar you saved and invested should not be set aside for the same purpose, right? Again, you might have X amount of money saved, maybe it's $3 million, and you say, you know what? This million of the three, I want to spend down until the last check bounces. I do not care if one penny goes in my kids or grandkids. It's for me and my wife. It's for me and my husband. It's for me and my partner. We're going to enjoy it. We're going to spend every penny down. But the other $2 million, part of that I want to know it's going to be there for me in my 90s. Part of that I want to pass on to my kids and my grandkids. Or I want to donate or tithe, whatever it is. Mm-hmm. And so I think it's really smart to be thinking about your investment portfolio and life savings in terms of buckets and how it can help you accomplish a bunch of different things. And some more for the article, I think that really can help develop income confidence. You know, the rule of thirds is aimed to create steadier retirement income. It can also reduce the need to sell investments during market downturns to cover expenses if you have money set aside, right, that are safe, maybe principal protected. A response to changing times. Some retirees are questioning traditional guidelines like the 4% rule. The rule of thirds is gaining attention as an alternative for today's environment of inflation, longer lifespans, and higher costs. And it trades flexibility for stability. One caution is that converting a portion of savings into guaranteed income can limit liquidity if you decide to do that. And once money is committed, it may not easily be accessed for unexpected expenses, making this approach less flexible than an all investment strategy. Well, you got to weigh your pros and cons of all of these different rules and find out what's best for you, right? And everyone has different needs and goals and objectives in retirement. And that's why we build customized plans that are specific to that individual or family.
23: Yeah.
0: We just recently worked with a family out of Northern Virginia, $3 million with us and a few million dollars that they're self-managing as well.
23: Wow.
0: Right here in Northern Virginia, pretty close to our office. And, you know, the main problem when they came to us is that all their monies were scattered, multiple accounts. The husband's actually retired now, but the wife is still working. Mm-hmm. And, you know, he wanted a firm to be able to manage his dollars so that if he passed first, everything could be handled for the wife and the kids.
23: Okay.
0: And that is a big reason why husbands and wives come in and say, you know, they want to make sure each spouse is taken care of, the surviving spouse is taken care of, and the family's taken care of. Because oftentimes just one spouse is the main one really leading with the financial decisions, you know, leading with the investment choices and all those things. Mm-hmm. We put together a retirement roadmap for this gentleman and his family, really showed him how to split up the investments to accomplish different objectives that he had, how to generate income, how to reduce taxes, how to pass on money to his wife and his kids most efficiently. That was all done through a retirement roadmap. You need a comprehensive plan. You deserve a comprehensive plan that you can follow, track, measure, know how you're doing as you're heading into retirement. Even if you're 10, 15, 20 years into retirement, how do you know how you're doing without a compass check, without something to follow and track, just like GPS in a car? That retirement roadmap, it's a comprehensive plan. We can show you how to protect your family, how to protect your life savings, how to preserve the assets, how to grow them continually, and how to enjoy them, maybe most importantly. If you're 55 years old and older, you've saved $500,000 or more, you know, your life savings, dollars that we can help you to manage. We want to offer you your own customized retirement roadmap. Put together a plan, and we'll show you how you can enjoy income from the life savings that you've worked so hard to build. To the next five callers and others, complimentary.
23: Abe, we constantly talk about the review process here and getting your own retirement roadmap done. What can somebody expect to learn through that process? What is reviewed and revealed through a retirement roadmap?
0: Yeah, great question. Well, a retirement roadmap is just that. It's a comprehensive plan that pulls everyone's resources together, right? All of their resources, their, you know, where their income's going to come from, their investments, their healthcare, their estate plan, their tax plan, all of it into one plan. Because especially if we're married, we've got accounts everywhere, right, between husband and wife. And even if we're single, we typically have 5 to 7 accounts out there that we need to pull together.
23: People change jobs very frequently nowadays. Yeah.
0: Yeah. So in that retirement roadmap, the first thing we look at, Heather, is someone's income in retirement. Where is all that income going to come from? Your Social Security, stocks, annuities, pensions, whatever it is. Then we're also going to look at taxes. Well, you have all this money coming in. You've saved all this money. What do taxes look like for you? Mm-hmm. We're going to look at health care. Are you on Medicare? Are you on your own private health care? Do you need long-term care? That estate plan is also very important. And of course, the investment plan is going to be inside that roadmap as well. What type of investments should you have for what we call phase two? So it's a comprehensive plan that most retirees need in retirement.
23: And if you are in need of this roadmap for yourself, one that's customized to you and your goals, at Abish Financial here to create that retirement roadmap customized to you, give us a call, 571-570-3559. Start the conversation about your retirement roadmap, 571-570-3559. So as I was saying, we're focusing a lot on our market, risk, investments, style, allocation, this half hour of the program, Abe. And when it comes to our market opportunity, I mean, you can't deny the certain companies that have been dominating the headlines.
0: Sure.
23: As if Apple and Meta and Microsoft are not sexy enough. Here comes Elon with SpaceX. And I think we got a couple more big IPOs yep. happening before mm-hmm. the end of the year.
0: Mm-hmm.
23: Just to name a few.
0: Sure.
23: But MarketGuard CIO Brad Jenkins, he is saying all that attention can actually leave investors with more exposure to just a handful of stocks, more exposure than they even realize. This is Brad Jenkins.
7: A lot of your listeners will probably know the term the Mag 7, right? The Magnificent 7 or the Big 10. These are a few stocks, think of it, 7 or 10 companies that have absolutely, in my opinion, manipulated the S&P 500, which is quote unquote the market when so many of us pull up our iPhones or we turn on the TV or the nightly news says the S&P closed at this and the Dow Jones and the NASDAQ. Well, here's the challenge. When you have 7

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2: 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And this is one way to do it, through a portfolio X-ray. And, you know, Brad Jenkins, Market Guard is right. You know, the risk is sometimes bigger than it looks. Heading into this year, as an example, the Mag 7 made up roughly a third of the S&P 500's total market cap. In 2025 alone, approximately 42% of the index's entire return came from just those seven stocks. Mm-hmm. The other 493 companies combined accounted for less than 60% of the gains of that index. So don't be fooled by the index. When a handful of stocks are driving most of the gains, a portfolio can look healthy while carrying more risk than an investor realizes. We see that all the time because people want to be part of those hot companies. You just named a bunch of them earlier, Heather, and we have FOMO, and we feel like we're going to miss out if we don't get invested on the latest IPO or the latest company or the latest fund. But you want to focus on the whole plan. Focus on the forest, not the trees, right? And so we'll see people just get wrapped up in a company or companies. And so we just recently met with somebody that's also from Northern Virginia, $10 million. Wow. She's in her 60s, and all of that $10 million was in less than 10 stocks.
3: Yep.
2: Very concentrated in tech, not diversified at all, in our opinions. This lady was scared, concerned, fearful. Here's a lady with $10 million. But the $10 million was in less than 10 stocks, and just fearful and not knowing how to generate income from her plan because she didn't have a plan.
3: Mm-hmm.
2: $10 million in tech stocks. Okay, that's fantastic. That's a wonderful job of saving. Mm-hmm. How can we turn this into money you can actually enjoy instead of just being focused on the latest, you know, tech stock that's out there or the return that could be through the roof? How can we return this wonderful job of savings into enjoyable income? So we put together a portfolio X-ray for her, which showed her what she owned, the pros and cons of those stocks, the pros and cons of having all eggs in one tech basket, the ups, the downs, the costs, the risks. We recommended, of course, to diversify and to put together a plan to grow and produce income, which is exactly what she wanted. Really came in to figure out, how can I enjoy money now, right? I'm at the point where I feel like I've got a good nest egg. 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
3: 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You can take a minute right now to make that call. Then we're going to go back to some basic finance and retirement 101, talking about the fundamentals of giving yourself spending confidence, how to avoid DIY retirement planning mistakes, and the retirement rules that used to apply but may not anymore. That's all coming up in the next half hour right here on The Retirement Key. We'll be right back.
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7: 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So as always, while you're listening, if you want to reach out to set a time to start the conversation, you can do so by dialing the number 571-570-3559 or find us at theretirementkey.com. It's interesting because it's that time of year where you're starting to see the back-to-school TV commercials. And so for this half hour of the program, I actually wanted to do some resetting, some finance. We're going to do some basic finance retirement 101 for the next half hour, Abe. And you actually, before you and I came on the air, we were talking about the work that we're doing here on the radio each week, the information you work to share in a conversation you were having specifically with somebody in the office about that.
8: Yeah, basically retirement fundamentals. And, you know, I was talking to one of our clients, you know, a newer client here in the last, you know, couple of years. And he's like, you know, one thing I've realized about you, Abe, is that you just continue to talk about the same things over and over on your radio show. And what he was meaning was retirement fundamentals. And I said, you know, and then he went into specifics. I said, you know, sometimes I feel like I sound like a broken record. However, I think people need to continue to hear the fundamentals and not chase the, you know, shiny objects out there when it comes to retirement investments and focusing on individual companies and funds and things like that, but looking at the big picture, right? Looking at the forest, not the trees, focusing on the plan. And so when it comes to retirement fundamentals, I mean, you know, starting with the basics is key. First off, you know, I think you want to develop a retirement vision. When do you want to retire if you haven't retired?
7: Yep.
8: Where do you want to retire? What kind of lifestyle do you want? Where do you want to live? How much income do you think you'll need? Is legacy important to you? Do you want to pass any money on, or do you just want to spend it all down? If you're still working, obviously saving as much as you possibly can, taking advantage of tax deferral, compound interest, obviously building a diversified investment portfolio, especially the closer and closer you get to retirement and into retirement. You want a retirement portfolio built for income, built to last, right? With protection and preservation in mind. And that should be a good mix of investments, diversified. Then you want to manage the risk of your diversified portfolio, right? Mm-hmm. Because we don't want to lose 20, 30, 40% in a year and fall behind and then try to make it up. We want to watch out for market volatility, inflation, longevity, outliving your assets, healthcare, long-term care, sequence of returns. I mean, we do talk about these topics every single week, which is so important. Then taxes, right? So now we got our income figured out. We're retired. We got our investment portfolio. It's diversified. We're managing the risk. Now, what are some other things that can catch us off guard or maybe eat into our life savings and net worth? Taxes, the possibility of taxes going up, or the possibility of you just having more income in retirement than your working career with fewer deductions. Yes, ladies and gentlemen, we see that oftentimes. And you want to build reliable income. You want to have a withdrawal strategy for that reliable income. And then if legacy is important, you want to build that in. Finally, you want to review the plan regularly, right? You want to, don't want to just put it off for a couple of years. Things can change quick. I mean, look at everything happening here in calendar year 2026 internationally. And so you want to make sure that everything going on in the markets and in the economy, that your plan is keeping up with those things. So those are the pillars, and we need to pay attention to them, and we need to focus on them. I would call them five pillars right there. Income, investments, taxes, healthcare, and estate planning.
7: Got it.
8: And if you're building a plan around those five pillars, I mean, there's not a lot out there that you're not going to plan for when you have those things in mind. So back to the basics. Look, major leaguers do it. You know, football professionals do it as well. They go back to camp, you know, like a summer camp before the season starts, and they just get out there and they start catching balls and they start running routes again, just like they did when they were 5 years old, if they were playing, you know, in
7: Little League.
8: Yeah, right. So I think we should as well as we prepare for retirement.
7: Something else that I think that you're constantly stressing as well, again, going back to fundamentals and just revisiting those principles over and over again, is the argument that you point out to so many people that chasing the sexy investment, chasing the fancy and fast. Mm-hmm. For the people that you're talking with every single day at the offices of Abish Financial Services, you're constantly saying, you've won the game. You've made it to retirement. You've got a million, two million, 5 million saved. Why would you be chasing fancy and fast and risking that when you can live the life you want to live? Why risk messing that up?
8: I think because of the focus, I think people do that because the focus was on the investments and on the dollar and on the rate of return for so long, right? For 30 to 40 years. And then they get to the point of retirement or early retirement. And they, you know, a lot of people still have that focus when they're really losing focus of the big picture plan by doing that, right? And then they're scared to spend their money, right? If you're focusing on stocks or just funds and the returns, other and, you know, maybe the latest fancy investment or whatever company that just IPO'd and that company goes down, now you don't want to sell it, right? Now you don't want it. So
7: I think that, but also I would say, you know, the work that we do here, you're hammering these fundamentals in. Maybe you and I we're doing a bad job not doing the sexy headlines. Like a lot of financial news and radio and TV that you see, it is about, ooh, the fast and fancy thing, the flashy thing. You and I are over here going, everybody, take your money, create reliable income streams, have a boring financial retirement plan so that you can have a fun retirement.
8: I think boring is actually something to strive for in retirement when it comes to your retirement plan, meaning you don't want a lot of volatility. Yeah. You want stability. You want a dependable plan, a predictable plan, right? And so that's not going to come by chasing the next headline.
7: If you believe boring is better, reach out. Abe and his team here to help you build that kind of plan. 571-570-3559. Also online anytime, theretirementkey.com. Let's continue on the point you just made about people that are afraid to spend their money. Even when they've done everything right, they've saved enough. Because an interesting twist of this idea is that the very people who have built significant wealth might be the least likely to ever feel comfortable using it, Abe. This is financial author Adam Grossman recently on Morningstar.
9: You know, I see the thinking, which is that people shouldn't unnecessarily deprive themselves in retirement after saving their whole lives. You know, they shouldn't have to live on ramen noodles if the numbers say that they really don't have to. But I think that there's a little bit of a conundrum there, which is that people who are frugal by nature are people who will tend to accumulate significant portfolios. And so they're the people who can afford to spend more in retirement, but it's just not in their DNA. So it is harder for those people to spend. You know, someone's naturally frugal, and you tell them, don't buy the Honda, go buy the Mercedes, they may not want to do that.
7: It's natural frugalness that has been embedded in these strong, smart savers, Abe. So how do you help somebody flip the switch when they've spent a lifetime being careful and now they're being told it's okay to actually enjoy it?
8: I think number one, having a plan that allows them to do so, right? So turning that accumulation plan and that savings, those dollars into enjoyable income, and showing our clients how we can do that, showing them that that income is going to be dependable, that they can depend on that income coming from different sources. And then finally, encouraging them to spend. We are a distribution planning firm. That means we help our clients get money out of their accounts so they can enjoy their life savings during retirement. This is why you save that money. A lot of firms don't want you taking money out of those accounts for various reasons. That's because the focus is usually rate of return and growing. Our clients have reached retirement, about to retire. They want to turn the nest egg into enjoyable income. And I've had those conversations with clients, Heather, where I'm like, you know what? Don't be afraid to upgrade those seats to Europe when you go to Italy to first class or to business class. You have the money. You've got millions of dollars here. Mm-hmm. What else are you going to do with it?
7: Right.
8: Don't be afraid to upgrade and, you know, stay in a nicer hotel or whatever it is. And they'll look at me like I'm crazy. Like, you're a financial planner. Why are you telling me to do that? I'm like, well, if you don't, you're going to be 80 to 85, maybe wishing that you did. Mm-hmm. And no one wants to be in that position.
7: Right, right.
8: So we just recently worked with a couple out of Leesburg, Virginia, about $1.5 million saved and accumulated in IRAs predominantly. Late 60s, about a 7 risk on our risk scale of 1 to 10. That's a 70-30 allocation where 70% is set out for growth and 30% is set out for income and safer vehicles, mm-hmm. protection in the plan. Mm-hmm. Problem with them is that they wanted to turn their savings into income. So they had saved $1.5 million looking for an income and a distribution plan. Like, we have this money saved. Now we want to retire. How do we turn it into enjoyable income? By putting together a plan, by looking at how we're going to do this, by putting together a withdrawal strategy, by sticking with the fundamentals, just like professional sports players do. They go back to spring training and their sports headquarters every single year before the season, and they get back to the basics. We're going to do that with a retirement plan. So we put together a retirement income plan for them to show them how to do just that. We show them how to take their savings and turn it into enjoyable income. It's a permission to spend. We talk about this on the show here in the DC metro area. You know, oftentimes that permission to spend comes from having a plan that you can trust, working with a firm that you can trust, believing in the plan, right? If you're going to a restaurant or a new venue or a new location in the area that you haven't been to for the first time, you're more than likely going to put it into GPS. Mm-hmm. And oftentimes I'll put a location into GPS when I've been to that location 100 times, just in case there's an
7: traffic,
8: accident,
7: yeah.
8: Right?
7: Yeah.
8: And it says, you know what, you should take a detour and then take another road. I don't want to really be thinking about it, especially if I'm on the phone,
7: especially
8: right?
7: So
8: put it into GPS.
7: In this part of the state, the traffic that can accumulate, forget about it.
8: You never know. I'll tell you what, just living in the DC metro area, my entire life, like 40 something years, you're bound to expect something, whether it's construction, whether it's a car accident, or just simply rush hour traffic in the morning or after work. But, you know, just like you would put GPS in your car to get you safely to a destination, you want the same thing with retirement. You want GPS for your retirement. You want a plan that's really going to help you to navigate all the ins and outs of it. And for this couple, income was one of the most important things. So we put together a simple but powerful retirement income plan that showed them where the income could come from, that they could follow and track with us 4 times a year in our reviews with them. So if you're listening to this, you're 55 years old and older, you've saved $500,000 or more for your retirement and in investable assets we can help you to manage. We want to help you to put together your own customized retirement income plan. Turn that accumulation into distribution. Go from the ascent to the descent safely, that retirement mountain we talk about. Put a plan together to enjoy your money. To the next 5 callers and others, complimentary.
7: 571-570-3559. Call right now. Let's set a time on the calendar. Start the conversation about your own retirement income plan. Complimentary. 571-570-3559. That's 571-570-3559. Again, we're constantly talking about praising the people here in the DC metro area, all the hard work they've done, the saving, the sacrificing over the years. So many smart DIY investors. They figure they've done it on their own this far, gotten to this point. What's the big deal with DIYing it in my retirement as well? I mean, it can't be that hard, right? Well, these are the kinds of things we'd like to point out because it's such a different ballgame in this next phase of life. And actually, there was a gentleman, he wrote into a column on MSN.com talking about the story of trying to plan for retirement on his own. And he was pointing out a few major spots that he got wrong himself. He said he had to self-fund his healthcare for 2 years, which was way more expensive than he had thought. He figured Social Security would be enough to handle his monthly expenses. It was not. And his biggest miss was not factoring in unexpected expenses like a house repair, a car repair, a trip. These were all budget busters that forced him to cut back on his lifestyle, which, of course, none of us want to see happen, Abe. So is this something that you see? What do you do when you're planning to help avoid this kind of problem?
8: Yeah, that is all true. We see that oftentimes as well, Heather. Look, healthcare costs are oftentimes underestimated. Self-funding for health insurance before you can hop on Medicare, far more expensive than a lot of people expect. And planning for that gap is critical to avoid draining savings early in retirement. And it's a conversation we have oftentimes with our clients.
7: Yeah.
8: Leading up to Medicare there. Social Security alone hardly ever covers expenses. Many retirees assume their monthly benefit will be enough. But real-life costs, housing, food, discretionary spending often exceed those payments, and advisors should stress building supplemental income streams to fill the gap. Obviously, we do that as well. Typically, our clients have saved a few million dollars, and we can help them enjoy a pretty good income from that life savings amount that they've worked so hard for. Unexpected expenses continue to happen in retirement. They can also derail budgets if you don't have cash flow set aside or cash set aside for emergency funds. So a robust emergency fund and a flexible spending plan can help absorb those shocks without sacrificing your lifestyle. Finally, that would be a good lesson for anyone listening to put together a plan. A comprehensive retirement plan should include all of these things: healthcare projections, realistic income analysis, a contingency for reserves. These steps reduce surprises and will help keep retirees from having to cut back dramatically. At the end of the day, what do we keep on really pointing out on the show over and over and over again? It's a plan. Going back to the basics, and in that plan, covering all your bases as much as possible. It's not just the money. It's not just the dollars. Yeah, that's extremely important. The dollars are going to help you do what you want to do. We want to protect those dollars from all the risks we possibly can that can really erode your wealth and mess up your wealth. We just recently worked with a couple down in Fredericksburg, Virginia. About $1 million to $2 million saved and accumulated. Six risk on our scale, that classic 60-40 allocation that they're comfortable with. Early to mid-60s. And the problem with their plan and when they came to us is that, the gentleman, the husband, was kind of managing the finances, and he just wanted to get out of his own way and didn't know what he didn't know, right? Yeah. And a lot of people come to our conference room table saying the same thing. Look, I feel like I've got a good amount of money saved here. I don't want to mess this up, right? I want money to go to my wife. I want money to go to my kids, my grandkids. I got to get this money to last me the next 30 years. And, you know, I know a little bit about mutual funds and ETFs and whatever was in my 401k. And, you know, I've got a good idea when I want to turn on Social Security and things like that. But there's so much more to know about a retirement plan. I think a lot of people realize that, acknowledge that, and because of that, hire a retirement planner to help them. And that was the case with this family and this gentleman who's kind of leading the way with the family finances, wanting to get out of his own way, wanting to enjoy retirement and not worry about their plan, not worry about the stock market, their income, and all these things as much. So the solution was to put together a comprehensive retirement roadmap. 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
7: 571-570-3559. 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It's 571-570-3559. Something else that we're constantly have to battle off, Abe, is the ongoing headlines, the ideas that other people project upon us, even the rules of old that have worked in the past that are no longer applicable. For decades, retirement came with a predictable playbook. Save consistently, follow a few simple rules, you're gonna be okay. But that playbook was built for a different time and a different economy. So today's retirees are dealing with things like longer lifespans. We've got higher inflation. We've got more market volatility. Some of the most trusted retirement rules of the past are not holding up anymore. And I wanted to ask you to go through the ones that you're seeing folks come to you with and asking about that just don't hold up anymore, that we need to look past, find the new rules. What are the new rules of retirement?
8: Yeah. Good, Heather. Yeah, here are a few. 4%, the 4% withdrawal rule, right? It was meant to be a guide, but never designed to be a true income strategy. You want to know what the 4% rule is. What is it? How does it work? Why would that be important to me? And then develop your own customized income and withdrawal strategy. Mm-hmm. Your home is your retirement plan, quote unquote. There was a time when people believed their house would take care of them financially in retirement, but with property taxes going up, insurance costs going up, maintenance expenses are making that strategy far less reliable. Mm-hmm. Many retirees can end up equity rich and cash poor because a home doesn't generate income on its own, right? You got to sell it, you got to refi or whatever to actually use cash in the house if you have it. The market always comes back. Well, over a long period of time, the market wins, right? But what if the markets are down right when you need income in retirement or right when RMDs start or whatever it is? That mindset worked when you were younger and still contributing to the portfolio, but in retirement, you're withdrawing money, taking withdrawals during downturns. Man, that can be a double whammy. We talk about that oftentimes too, sequence risk. I'll add one more.
7: Yeah.
8: And that is when you get to retirement, you're going to have lower taxes in retirement simply because your income is lower.
7: Yeah.
8: And that might be true for some, but for so many people we meet with, Heather, and we talk about this so often on the show, it's simply not true. Yeah. One of the biggest myths I personally believe about retirement planning is that when you get to retirement, you'll be in a lower tax bracket. So you want to know the rules of the game. You want to be educated and you want to know how all these things will affect you. Mm-hmm. We just recently helped a family out of Vienna, about $8 million accumulated. Just wonderful job of saving diligently, prudently, not overspending, obviously, and just being educated, obviously, as well on investing and just retirement. But again, here's a couple with $8 million saved, just kind of getting out of their own way and saying, you know what? I want you guys to take it over. You know why? I want to enjoy my retirement.
7: Yeah.
8: And I don't want to be managing this every single day. And I really, really applaud that. And that's what I would want for myself as well. So I can be traveling, doing whatever I'm going to be doing in retirement personally. And so one of the biggest things for them was, you know, with $8 million, and that's just investable assets. That doesn't even include real estate. You're talking over a $10 million net worth.
7: Wow.
8: One of the biggest things for people with that kind of money saved is looking for ways, every way possible, to lower taxes on those investable assets, on that wealth, to make those dollars most tax efficient for the family. Well, when you've got large gains in a brokerage account and you've got tons of money saved in pre-taxed accounts, if you let all that continue to compound and grow, you can have massive RMDs, sometimes hundreds of thousands of dollars a year that people oftentimes don't need, that just continue to stack. And even if the tax code never changed, that could end up pushing you up into a higher tax bracket. So we put together a tax mapping report and tax plan for them. 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
7: 571-570-3559. Is the number you're dialing. Let's set a time on the calendar. 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Again, complimentary. 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It's 571-570-3559. That's 571-570-3559. Abe, we talk all the time about inviting folks to come in to the office to have a full review, a second opinion done on their savings. When somebody comes into the office at Abish Financial for that first meeting, what does that conversation, that initial first meeting, typically look like? How does that go? What can somebody expect?
8: Right. Yeah. So the first meeting is going to be with someone on our client relations team. It might be 10 to 15 minutes, maybe 10 to 20 minutes.
7: Okay.
8: And it's really helping that prospective client understand exactly what it is they need to get to us. It's going to be their statements, all of their information to be able to put together a complimentary second opinion on their retirement.
7: Okay.
8: Making sure that prospective client is serious enough to get us the information, because we can't waste our time and we don't want to waste someone else's time.
7: That's right.
8: So that first phone call is a pretty brief phone call.
7: So that first initial meeting is a phone conversation. Okay.
8: It is. It is with a non-advisor, just to help make sure the prospective client understands the process.
7: Okay.
8: Gets them to us, to our secure portal, to upload that secure information and so forth.
7: Okay.
8: Then once they get us that information and we've put together the complimentary plan for them, then they come in and meet with either myself or someone on our advisory team for the complimentary second opinion. We call it a Where Do I Stand plan, the retirement roadmap. They're getting it all from us for free, complimentary, with no pressure. It's education based. Hey, here's where you are, Heather. Here's the pros and cons of what you and your husband have done, side by side, how Abish Financial can help you. So you can clearly see the differences. And we educate you on what you have and what you could be implementing with us and how they differ. What are all the pros and cons? What are the conflicts of interest? And then usually by the end of the second meeting, you're able to decide and clearly see the differences between where they stand today and where they could be with us. It's pretty easy. I mean, we're talking about your life savings. So to be able to get all that information in the course of about two meetings, maybe 2 to 3 hours of your time total, is absolutely worth it.
7: And again, if you're ready to begin this review process with Abe and his team, give us a call, 571-570-3559. You can also find us at theretirementkey.com or call us right now, 571-570-3559. All right, wrapping up for our time on the radio today. As always, I'm Heather Branch. On behalf of Abe and his team at Abish Financial Services, thanks for spending some of your weekend here with us on The Retirement Key and WMAL.
8: I'm Abe Abish. Thanks for allowing us to help you relax into retirement.
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15: Wrinkles, gray hair, and hearing loss are common signs of getting older. But being short of breath, having tightness in your chest, coughing, and wheezing are not. If you are experiencing these symptoms, you may be one of the millions of people who are living with a condition called COPD.
16: She's a hurricane. I'm Carmen Roberts, Fox News. Lala strengthens into a Category 1 hurricane as it aims for the Big Island of Hawaii. Honolulu Mayor Rick Blangiardi.
17: We've prepared very thoroughly this week across all sectors.
16: And Fox Weather's Katie Byrne has more from Honolulu.
18: The Big Island set to see the first and the strongest impacts from Lala. In parts of the state, we could see more than 2 feet of rain. We could see mudslides, flooding, and waves reaching 20 feet as well. People spent most of yesterday getting ready. You could see long lines at gas stations and stores as families stocked up ahead of the possible power outages we could be seeing. Across Honolulu, businesses are putting sandbags in place, bracing for flooding. Hawaii Governor Josh Green has declared a state of emergency here. There's at least 180 service members with the Hawaii National Guard standing by to deploy if needed.
16: And Lala is about 300 miles southeast of Honolulu. Speaking on Long Island, New York, President Trump touted a sharp drop in violent crime. Fox's Alex Hogan reports.
19: President Trump spoke and praised law enforcement at the Nassau County Police Academy as he spoke and highlighted the decreasing violent crime across the country.
20: I'm thrilled to announce that the FBI has just released a new uniform crime report showing that in 2025, we achieved the single largest reduction in violent crime in American history.
19: Violent crime decreased about 9%. Rape cases decreased by more than 7%. Cases of robbery decreased by roughly 18%. We saw property crime dropping by about 12% and aggravated assault decreasing roughly 7%.
16: And Democrats reshuffled their 2028 presidential primary calendar, putting South Carolina first on January 22nd, followed by Nevada on February 1st. 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
21: WMAL News Time is 5:02. I'm Matt Pacini. There was a shooting at Virginia State University this morning outside the dorms, leaving five people injured and sending the campus into lockdown. One victim is in critical condition with life-threatening injuries. The other four suffered non-life-threatening wounds. One of the injured has been confirmed as a VSU student and has since been released from the hospital. Police were called at 1:28 a.m. VSU issued a safety alert at 6 a.m. and lifted the lockdown by 8:30. Authorities identified multiple suspects. Anyone with information is urged to contact the Chesterfield County Police Department. Prosecutors in Manassas have dropped first-degree murder charges against Latoya Crabb, who's accused of killing her estranged husband, Curtis Crabb, in October 2025. The decision came just days after her trial was set to begin, following the court's review of a five-hour audio recording made by Crabb. After listening to the recording, prosecutors concluded it provided significant evidence supporting Crabb's claim of self-defense. The audio allegedly captures the sound of Curtis Crabb pulling out a knife and includes verbal threats, creating reasonable doubt regarding criminal intent. And Arlington businesses are collecting aid for victims of the Columbia earthquake that's killed at least 270 people, injured thousands, and Arlington businesses are collecting aid for victims of the Columbia earthquake that has killed at least 270 people, injured thousands, and left tens of thousands homeless. In Arlington, the local community is rallying to support the affected region, particularly because many residents have direct family ties to the disaster zone. Businesses like Inca Social, Dove & Company, and Alexandria Beer Garden are collecting clothing, non-perishable food, hygiene products, and search and rescue tools through Saturday. Inca Social is donating 100% of sales from specific Colombian menu items through August 21st. Dove & Company is hosting a crafting event August 29th with proceeds going to relief efforts. Organizers say that while aid is reaching major towns, communication with smaller, isolated communities remains a significant challenge due to downed phone lines. That's the latest news. I'm Matt Pacini for WMAL.
22: Beltway traffic slow on the inner loop from the Dulles Toll Road all the way up towards the American Legion Bridge. Standard volume delays on I-95 southbound from the Fairfax County Parkway down towards 123. A similar story on the northbound side of 395 as a loopway across the 14th Street Bridge. Eastbound side of 66, earlier crash. Over on the shoulder now near 123, got delays back towards Route 50 so far. You've got your standard delays on 50 westbound towards the Beltway. DC 295 crowded from 50 all the way down towards Pennsylvania Avenue. Now from GarageDoorRepair.com, the WMAL Weather Channel forecast.
23: Some of these susceptible areas and spots that have seen some heavy rain could see some flooding with the rain coming. Straight to scattered showers and storms possible. Low 70s. Sunday, showers and thunderstorms, high of 86. Sunday night, showers and thunderstorms likely ending late, mostly sunny Monday. Jeff Eno from the Weather Channel on WMAF.
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27: Hey there, I'm Pastor Alan Jackson. Let's dig into the truth that doesn't change right here on WMAL. For decades, instability in the Middle East carried an immediate cost for the American people. A revolution in Iran, a war in the Persian Gulf, or a threat to the Strait of Hormuz, well, it could send oil prices soaring because the United States had allowed itself to become dangerously dependent on foreign energy. Well, that's not the America we live in today. After years of expanded domestic oil and natural gas production initiated by the first Trump administration, the United States now, we have something previous generations did not: far greater energy security, greater economic resilience, and greater freedom to confront hostile regimes without immediately putting the American economy at their mercy. And that matters right now. The Strait of Hormuz is at the center of a confrontation with Iran. This is not simply a shipping dispute. It's a test of whether a hostile Islamic regime gets to hold global commerce hostage and then demand concessions for stopping. President Trump appears willing to let economic pressure on Iran do its work. Meanwhile, much of the oil that historically came through the Strait of Hormuz, it was never intended to supply America. It was intended to supply our adversary, China. So who really has the leverage? Is China now more vulnerable to a prolonged Hormuz crisis? Has producing more energy at home given Americans a strategic freedom that previous generations didn't have? Well, there's a strategy that has been in play in our nation for decades. It's the ascendancy of globalism and the diminishment of nationalism. The worldview that has held globalism up and the values that guide their decisions, they're not in sync with the biblical worldview. And if you want to promote the globalist worldview, the effect is you must diminish your other allegiances. We've seen the push for globalism and the diminishment of America play out with how the media and the DC influentials frame the war in Iran. When we attacked Iran, it was clear that the radical Islamic regime was equipped and intent on inflicting a tremendous amount of damage with their missiles, drones, and production facilities. They were not a paper tiger.
3: They fully intended to use their capabilities to bring destruction on innocent lives, including utilizing their terror proxies. Wherever Islam is the primary political influence, it is anything but tolerant, and it isn't peaceful, it's oppressive. In places where Islam is not the primary influence, it masquerades as peaceful and tolerant, but when it's in charge, it's neither of those. Well, now we're in a global energy crisis due to the events at the Strait of Hormuz. How did the world become so vulnerable so suddenly? Well, perhaps it wasn't so suddenly after all. Instead of nations making decisions based on their own strength, they outsourced those decisions to international agreements. It was President Barack Obama who bypassed Congress by formally committing the U.S. to the Paris Climate Agreement. He put U.S. energy policy inside a global climate framework instead of making domestic energy production the top priority. The Paris Agreement sounds good on paper. Reduce emissions, protect the planet. But at what cost? President Obama rejected the Keystone Pipeline in 2015, arguing it was not in the national interest, and then he tied it to climate concerns. Europe went even further by shutting down nuclear plants, restricting energy production, betting everything on renewables before the infrastructure was ready. We have seen the push for globalism and the diminishment of America play out in our schools and universities. They've highlighted the weaknesses of the founders and the historical weaknesses of our nation, whether it was slavery or women's rights. Then they cherry pick which ones to highlight. Well, the globalists try to create generations of Americans who don't love America. I'm grateful for what President Trump has done in putting America first when it comes to energy. Trump made energy dominance federal policy. He cut energy regulations, making it easier and less expensive to drill and to produce. During Trump's first term, America became a net energy exporter, with domestic energy production exceeding consumption. America also became a net petroleum exporter, marking a historic reversal from decades of heavy dependence on foreign oil. Trump pulled America out of the Paris Climate Agreement, arguing U.S. workers should not bear the cost of global climate rules that competitors like China won't adhere to. China is the world's largest carbon dioxide emitter. They're responsible for roughly a third of global emissions. Why aren't the globalists bringing the same kind of scrutiny to China? Trump treated American energy as a national security asset, and we're seeing the wisdom of that approach play out during this Hormuz crisis. America remains shielded from the full effects of the blockade that other vulnerable nations are experiencing. We've got to return unapologetically to the notion of exceptionalism. There's never been anything quite like this experiment in self-government. It's brought freedom and liberty and prosperity in an unprecedented way. And I believe we can do it again if we as Christ followers will return to honoring God in our hearts, our lives, and our communities. That is a goal worth pursuing. Well, tonight we're joined by the senior fellow at the Hudson Institute, Brigham McCown. Welcome to the show, Brigham.
5: Thank you, Pastor. Glad to be back on.
3: President Trump has maintained his stance that Iran cannot have or build a nuclear weapon. The major sticking point seems to be the Strait of Hormuz and who can and cannot traffic through that area, and are there going to be tariffs or tolls applied? Do you have an opinion on this, and what is the resolution ultimately going to be?
5: Sure, I do. I mean, I think at the outset, America is safer in energy, which is really the fuss here that we're talking about, that better than any point probably in the last 50 years. I think we're also in a better position to weather these geopolitical storms and that risk the most. But that cushion is being tested in real time by this conflict, which has been on again and off again since February 28th of this year. That's 5 months plus, no resolution. As of just this week, Iran has hardened its position, and Trump, in return, has hardened his position, with each wanting war reparations. So the answer is, we don't know yet. Mm-hmm.
3: Well, I've got a soundbite of President Trump, and it's in his typical understated way. He's describing the blockade. Listen to what he says, and then I have a question.
6: The only one that has control of the Strait of Hormuz right now is the United States Navy. We have a blockade that's been infallible. It's a steel wall, and we let people in that we want to let in, and those people come in, and they've been coming in and they're going out. So it's actually open now. We do not let them go into Iran. They're not admitted into the Strait to go to Iran. But it's open for others. Iran is broke, totally broke. And they're not paying their soldiers. They have inflation of 300%.
3: The blockade seems to have successfully isolated Iran. But at the end of the day, is the ultimate objective the prohibition of their nuclear ambition?
5: That has been the goal from the outset. I mean, you know, we are dealing with a regime now coming up on 48-ish years that has threatened the stability of the world for that entire time. The world's number one supporter of terrorism and terrorists. And a country that seems to be seriously bent on acquiring nuclear weapons. You know, the Strait of Hormuz is a real deal. 20 to 25% of the world's oil passes through it. 20% of global liquefied natural gas. Blockading, mining, Iranian threats have suppressed that since spring. Iran's position is they can control the strait. Our position is it's an international waterway. Iran is in a much tougher spot than we are, and the president is right about a couple of things. Ultimately, we control the strait. We've removed all the mines that Iran put in, and we have a blockade where nothing is getting into Iran. This is a test of wills and an endurance exercise at this point.
3: Well, President Trump has said that he's personally involved in the negotiations. I guess I have two questions. Is there anybody there that's trustworthy enough to truly negotiate with? And if a deal is struck, will they honor it?
5: Well, that is a great question. Yeah, I spent some time in the Persian Gulf, and, Iran is a tough country. Regardless of what we see and what we hear, most of what those leaders in Iran are doing are really purposed for the domestic audience. It's all about control, and it is all about keeping the regime in power. Can we trust any of them in Iran? I don't know. Probably not. If any history tells us otherwise, trust but verify is very much a real deal here.
3: Well, the Middle East at best is a conundrum. Saudi Arabia, Turkey, and Pakistan have now signed a defense agreement that if one of them is attacked, they'll respond as if they've all been attacked. Is this an attempt to step into the vacuum that may be replaced by Iran's diminishment?
5: It is. And as Pastor Jackson, that's a great question. The Mecca Joint Defense Agreement that was just signed here on August 7th is just that. It's officially not aimed at Iran, but the timing of the tracks, the Iran war, the Houthi attacks on Saudi territory directly, the Houthis are controlled by Iran. I wouldn't call this a NATO equivalent per se. It's not necessarily a military game changer, but the real value is diplomatic. But the energy read is this. It bundles Gulf wealth, Saudi Arabia, with a nuclear-armed country, Pakistan, and NATO's second-largest army, Turkey, into one block. It's a Sunni-led regional counterweight formed largely amongst them. And as we know, Iran is Shia. Shia Sunnis don't get along. This goes back a long way.
3: Yeah, it seems to me to be something of an unsettling agreement, you know, if we look at that region over the long term. Those are three nations powerful in that alliance that can have a formidable voice in international affairs, can't they?
5: They can. And I think one of the things that President Trump has been trying to do is to say, look, the United States can't be the world's policeman forever. We have been in and out of the Gulf since, you know, well before the Iranian regime came to power in 79. These other states need to step up. And he's been pretty clear at saying states that actually get their oil from the Middle East, which is not the U.S., they need to step up as well.
3: Well, Brigham, we need to take a short break. Can you stand by for another segment?
5: Absolutely.
27: As we take a short pause, remember, you're not alone in wanting truth. 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
27: 105.9 WMAL, where Washington comes to talk. I'm Pastor Alan Jackson. We're back now with the Senior Fellow and Director of the Initiative on American Energy Security at the Hudson Institute, Brigham McCown. The price of oil seems to be holding at about that $70 range. But the American public cares most about the price at the pump. Do we have any hope of that price coming back down to the pre-war levels in the near future?
5: Well, I don't know that it's going to come down to the pre-war levels until we actually resolve this thing. That's the truth of it, because the markets react faster than barrels move. Now, what we do know that is real is that U.S. crude output is at record highs, over 13.6 million barrels a day. We have record LNG exports. We're the first nation to ship more than 100 million metric tons a year. We have record natural gas production. The president and his administration have approved 6,000 new drilling permits. The caveat to all of this, though, is that while gas prices are down from its predecessors, they're not down to where they were before the war. And while we are largely energy independent, Pastor, the issue is that these are global commodities and they're traded around the world. So if you remove 20 to 25% of the world's fossil fuel energy, it's got to come from somewhere.
27: Well, President Trump has made it a priority for America to be energy dominant. What would you say has been his biggest accomplishment towards that objective?
5: Well, I think clearly the added production and changing some of the ill-conceived policies of the previous administration. You know, we've gotten ourselves into a bit of a pickle because of these mandates to remove fossil fuels. You know, if you want to do an energy transition, if you believe that renewables and other things are the way, great. But rule number one is you don't take reliable power offline until you have something up and running already to replace it. And that hasn't really happened. And that plays into the AI piece, which we'll probably chat about here in a bit. But, you know, we are better positioned than we've ever been positioned. We are better insulated than we've ever been insulated. And, you know, right now, what we're trying to do is get as much of that Middle Eastern oil back up and running. And that's being done by pipeline bypasses around the strait. So we've got about half of that oil back up and running. The country that's really suffering the most is China. They're not getting the oil they've been used to getting.

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1: Hey, it's Larry O'Connor here. 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
2: Shortage, it is energy. Energy is the real shortage because energy is what drives data centers. And demand by data centers was up about 25% in this year alone. And they could hit more than 10, maybe 12% of total electricity usage in this country by the end of the decade.
3: Do you think nuclear power will find its way back into practical use in America?
2: I do, because a couple of precepts. Number one, the world has never used less energy, only more. And we can become more efficient at it. But, you know, globally, we need more energy. And that means energy that is more dense, i.e., you get more energy out of one step from this source of energy than you do from this other source. We are moving forward with simplified designs, new next generation designs that are far safer, faster to construct, less expensive to license. It will be a huge piece of our electricity generation moving forward. France is 80%+ nuclear power, always have been. No reason we can't do it, but it's going to take some time. And in the interim, the previous administration required a phase out of all of the coal-fired power plants. And that already left us with a gap even before AI took off.
3: Well, Brigham, I thank you for your time today. Your experience and insight are valuable.
2: Thank you very much.
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4: For decades, the United States viewed China primarily as an economic competitor. But today, under Xi Jinping, the Chinese Communist Party is pursuing something much bigger. They're expanding their influence while challenging America's leadership around the world. That concern has taken on new urgency as conflict continues in the Middle East. President Trump recently said that Xi personally assured him China would not provide weapons to Iran. Yet reports have surfaced that Chinese-made shoulder-fire air defense missiles, they're headed to Tehran. At the same time, senior U.S. officials continue warning about growing cooperation between China, Russia, and Iran. It's raising questions about whether America's principal adversaries are becoming increasingly aligned. But China's ambitions extend beyond geopolitics. The Communist Party demands absolute loyalty to the state. That leaves little room for any competing authority. Across China, independent churches have been shut down. Pastors have been imprisoned, Bibles censored, and Christians pressured to place allegiance to the Communist Party above their faith in Jesus Christ. The CCP understands that people whose highest loyalty belongs to God cannot be fully controlled by the government. So what do these developments tell us about China's long-term ambitions? Is Beijing simply pursuing its national interest, or are they working to reshape the world order? And what should America's response be? Well, in this season of change, we're watching a very visible demonstration of a spiritual conflict. We're seeing a collision of worldviews, of values, of good and evil, dark and light. China is celebrated as a tolerant place these days, but the government, not so much. Mao Zedong, with his great leap forward, resulted in 45 million deaths between 1958 and 1962. You gotta let that sink in for a moment. In just 4 years, 45 million of his own people died. From 1980 until 2016, China had a one-child-only policy. Well, that resulted in more than 300 million abortions. Imagine a government that dictates how many children you can have. Even now, it's a very cruel system that the Chinese people are surviving under. It's impolite for us to say that because we benefit from much of the abuse that they suffer. We want to buy all the products we can from China as cheaply as we can get them. The Chinese government is communist, authoritarian, domineering. They practiced modern-day slavery, social control, and manipulation. History tells us that communism is not just another economic system. It's one of the most destructive, murderous expressions of human authority in history. And the people who advocate for socialism and communism today in our nation, in our biggest cities, well, they have to deny history to do so. And it's only our profound ignorance that gives them a place in the public square. The amendment that provides for freedom of speech, freedom of press, freedom to worship God, however we see fit, without interference of the government, that's ours to guard. That's ours to watch over. The church in America, we better wake up to what's taking place within our borders. We recently had a pastor from South Korea visit our church here in Tennessee. To give you some context, the founding father of South Korea is a man who was educated by Christian missionaries, as were half of the founding fathers of Korea. They formed their constitution based off the U.S. Constitution. They put into that protection of religious liberty. Well, South Korea went from the poorest nation on the face of the earth upon its founding to the sixth wealthiest nation in the world. Now, the country's falling to a socialist government that just took over from the previous president, and now they're coming after the churches. There's a new bill that's been introduced in South Korea. It's called the Church Closure Act. It will allow the South Korean government to investigate churches without warrant, seize church properties, and then transfer them to the government. The pastor who visited our church, he was jailed for speaking out against the socialist government. He's still currently under investigation. Unless a miracle happens, he's expected to go back to jail in a few weeks. The change happening in South Korea is shocking. It's happened so rapidly since COVID. The communists are on the brink of taking over that country. South Korea has changed their education. They've changed their approach to citizenship. Chinese citizens, they no longer need a visa to enter South Korea. And within months, they're allowed to vote. South Korea is letting themselves be overrun by communists. It's because of sloppy immigration policies. Communists are invading. We're fooling ourselves if we think this can't happen here in America. It's already happening. Unfortunately, our nation has been on the wrong trajectory for quite a while. It didn't just start during this election season with the election of Mamdani as mayor of New York City. I never imagined that in this great nation of ours, there would be a day that churches would be told to close their doors because they were deemed non-essential. It happened during COVID. What made it worse was the church agreed to it. As Christians in America, what are we doing with the freedoms and liberties which we have? Christians have been reluctant to suggest that there's a proper way to see and understand the world. We've hesitated to say that Jesus is the only way to God. We've wanted to be embraced by the culture instead of being lights in the darkness. Well, the good news, God is moving. There are good things ahead. There are opportunities. So let's be fully engaged in doing His work everywhere we go, no matter what. And let's pray for that pastor and the people of South Korea. Let's not use our spiritual authority and who we've been called to become in Christ only to resolve our personal problems. Let's pray in cooperation with God, what He's doing in the earth, and we'll see His purposes continue to emerge. Well, tonight we're joined by China expert Gordon Chang. Welcome to the show, Gordon.
5: Thank you so much, Alan.
4: You know, in the Iran conflict, President Trump continues to be willing to give diplomacy a chance. At least he said this was the last chance. What, in your opinion, is the cost of this determined diplomacy?
5: The cost is that the Iranians are pushing the United States around, and that's obvious to everybody. And the Chinese are just loving it because their general narrative is that the United States is in terminal decline. Now, I don't agree with that. I think Xi Jinping is wrong. But nonetheless, we do see the Iranian regime getting what it wants. And President Trump has been very generous, giving them off ramps. But the cost is reputational, and it's around the world.
4: We've had several guests lately that have described an axis of cooperation that's taking place between China and Russia, Iran, North Korea. How should Americans understand what we're watching?
5: We are seeing the world divide, and we are seeing the bad actors cooperate closely, much more closely than in the past. And this presents an existential challenge to the United States. You know, we fought a lot of wars which were sort of like over there, and Americans really didn't care. But now we absolutely have to care because these countries mean to take us down, and we have to understand their intent and we have to understand their power. And until we do that, although we're a far stronger society than any of those, and matter of fact, we're stronger than all of them put together, we can lose America because we're not defending ourselves with the vigor and determination necessary. We are not protecting our economy. We're not protecting our people. We are not dealing with known threats, so we can lose America.
4: Well, it seems to me under previous administrations, America was walking willingly towards globalism and really surrendering our leadership with an expression of a more America first policy. We're seeing this axis of cooperation emerge. Am I understanding that correctly?
5: Yes, and it's great that President Trump has changed the focus of American diplomacy because he is putting America first. And by doing that, by the way, it is good for our partners, our friends and allies, because we were participating in a sort of this globalism, which was enabling the Chinese and the Russians and others when we should not have been supporting them. So I think it's very important in this change of focus. Now, as I mentioned, we got a lot more to do. But nonetheless, we're on the better path right now.
4: Well, there's a lot to do. Can you give us one or two ideas you would give to President Trump in responding?
5: First thing is we need to get the Iranian, the Russian, and the Chinese agents and operatives off our soil. We know that they're here. We know that they're operating. We know that they can do great damage. So, for instance, a couple months ago, we had all those drones over our Air Force and Army bases, including Barksdale, which is critical because it's the home of Global Strike, which controls two legs of the U.S. nuclear triad. And we couldn't do anything about it. And we've seen this again at other military facilities. So we've got to stop who's ever operating those drones, probably the Chinese, but somebody and somebody hostile has been able to take over the skies over our Air Force bases.
4: You know, it's sometimes unsettling. It doesn't seem that we have the will to even deport illegal aliens. So now you're talking about identifying and removing, deporting people here who are hostile actors on behalf of other governments. Do you think the American people have the strength of will to do that?
5: I only hope so. We didn't have the strength of will to deal with Al-Qaeda, even after it killed six Americans in 1993 by bombing the North Tower of the World Trade Center. We only had the political will after we lost 2,977 Americans on one day. Now, China is much more powerful than Al-Qaeda ever was. But we do need direction from the president to say China is our enemy. It's not our friend. It's not a competitor. It's not an adversary. It's an enemy. And until we do that, the Chinese are running around our country with secret Chinese biological weapons facilities, police stations, and God knows what else is occurring.
4: Well, Secretary of State Marco Rubio has had a comment about China and Iran. Listen to what he said.
6: Nothing that China has done has in any way changed the trajectory of of what you're seeing in terms of the conflicts we're having with Iran. And in fact, in some cases, they've actually been quite cooperative with regards to what they potentially could have done but didn't do.
4: How would you frame China's engagement with our war with Iran?
5: Those not the words that I would use. We know that China has allowed Iran to use its satellites for targeting purposes. It's almost like 99.999% sure that the six Americans who died on March 1st in Kuwait died as a result of Chinese targeting. I don't care about the trajectory of the war. I care about American lives, and the loss of any American life is unacceptable. And any country that participates in the killing of Americans has to meet the severe power of the United States. So those words, I think, were inappropriate.
4: Well, it's been reported that the Trump administration is drafting a ban on U.S. imports of Chinese data center devices. How important is that?
5: Critically important. We have a very significant lead in data centers. We had, as of June, 4,527 data centers, and China only had 449. But China can take our data centers offline and maybe even sabotage them because of the inverters and the other equipment that we have imported and put into those data centers. So yes, this is really important. And along with that, the FCC, Federal Communications Commission, was also banning humanoid robots from China and the four-legged robots from China. So this is really good. Brendan Carr is a hero. He's the FCC chairman.
4: It's often stated that whoever wins this AI race is going to control the future of the globe. Would you agree with that sentiment?
5: Yes, I would. And that's the reason why we have to stop helping China with its AI. We help China with its AI two ways. One of them is that we sell them advanced chips. The Trump administration has given export permits for the sale of the H200 NVIDIA chip to China. It's not NVIDIA's best, but it's better than what the Chinese have. And also, we see all of this cooperation in Silicon Valley with China. You know, the people in Silicon Valley, what they're doing is despicable, but at the end of the day, they neither set nor implement American foreign policy. That's the job that we elected President Trump to do. And I'd like to see Trump prohibit these contacts between Silicon Valley and China's AI companies.
4: Well, Gordon, we need to take a short break. Will you stand by for another segment?
5: Absolutely.
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12: We're back now with the premier expert on China, Gordon Chang. Gordon, we recently had a pastor from South Korea visit us here in Tennessee. He was jailed in recent months simply because he'd spoken out against their current government. I've learned a lot since he was here about how communism is infiltrating South Korea. Apparently, you can enter that country if you're Chinese without a visa, and in some of the provinces, you can vote within 4 months. So their government's becoming increasingly communist. Seems unbelievable. Is that a foreshadowing of what they'd like to do in America?
13: Well, it certainly is. And South Korea could actually become the next Venezuela. You know, Venezuela was a free, prosperous capitalist society. And then it was taken over by Chavez and Maduro. Yi Jae-myung, the president of South Korea, We know he abhors Americans, and we can see that from the statements that he has made over the years. He's also surrounded himself now with people who are pro-Chinese, pro-North Koreans. They look like communists. And so we have to worry that we could lose South Korea. The Chinese are trying to do the same thing to us, to infiltrate our society. They put a lot of money into affecting our politics. They've been extremely successful. So, for instance, they were supporting Joe Biden over Bernie Sanders in the Democratic Party primaries in 2020, and they supported Biden over Trump that year. And you can say that the only person who had a vote that counted in 2020 in the presidential election was the Chinese leader, not any American. So, yes, we have to make sure that we eliminate those contacts that the regime has with us, because they're flooding our society and they're overwhelming us right now.
0: Well, the Democratic Socialist candidates have recently run a number of their primaries. It seems they're favored by China's regimes as well. How do we combat that spread of communism here in America?
13: There are so many things that we have to do, but one of them is we've got to get the Chinese regime out of our society, which means closing their four remaining consulates, stripping the embassy staff down to next to nothing, going after their businesses here, closing the secret police stations. I believe that there is a third undiscovered Chinese biological weapons facility in our country, and I don't see the FBI looking for it. But the other thing is we have to stop the money flow. And the Department of Justice is now investigating Neville Roy Singham, who is an American citizen, but he is resident in Shanghai, and he coordinates his policies with the Communist Party's United Front Work Department, which is the part of the party that subverts foreign governments. So we've got to go after this money flow. There's just so many things, Alan. The list is endless about what we need to do to insulate our society from these malicious Chinese political influence and cognitive warfare efforts.
0: I've read a number of reports about significant Chinese investment in our universities, you know, influencing the minds of these young people, giving them a favorable opinion, not just towards China, but communism in general. Is that as broad and spread as it seems to be reported?
13: It is, and it's part of a problem. The big problem is that after the Cold War, conservatives, those people who believed in freedom, we just let our educational system be taken over by people who did not like the United States, who abhorred us, who hated us. So the communists are playing on a field which is ripe for them. So we've got a lot to do. We've got to go after the Chinese money that's coming in. We got to go after the Chinese Confucius Institutes that remain, the Confucius classrooms in our secondary schools. There were 500 of them, Alan, of those Confucius classrooms at a very critical point in the development of our students. So it just goes, you know, the list is almost endless right now, because the communists have really spent a lot of effort influencing our politics because they believe they can take us down.
0: Well, I think it's worth noting that that's a one-way street. China's not opening their doors for us to send advocates for capitalism or advocates for Christianity or advocates for the Western way of life. It's a very one-way street, isn't it?
13: Well, it certainly is, because, for instance, we can't have our media in China except in very, very limited circumstances. So, for instance, you can get CNN in China, but only in foreign hotels. You can't get it broadly, but we can get all sorts of Chinese Central Television affiliates here. You get China Daily on the street. You get Chinese apps here like TikTok. Our apps are not allowed in China. Confucius Institutes, which you referred to, they're allowed in our country. There's still about 10 of them remaining, but you can't have a Reagan Institute, for instance, in China. It's just lack of reciprocity. It goes across the board of our relationships with China. And one other thing, no American can own a square inch of land in China, but the Chinese can own the rest of this country, and they're buying it up really fast, especially farm and ranch land.
0: Well, FBI Director Kash Patel recently announced that the FBI has forged new law enforcement partnerships with China and Russia in hopes of combating international, transnational crime. What's your take on this?
13: This is truly misguided. The Chinese regime is criminal. They're behind the fentanyl gangs. That's a Communist Party project. The Communist Party is behind the Chinese money laundering gangs that have taken over the global business for that, not just drug money. So I don't know how you can cooperate with the master criminal. We should be taking these guys down, not cooperating with them. And China has enough, has sufficient opportunities to corrupt the FBI as it is, but we're giving them more because we have these exchange visits. We have their guys working in our country. This is just wrong on every level.
0: Well, Gordon, I thank you for your time today. I appreciate your courage and the insights you bring.
13: Well, thank you so much, Alan, and I appreciate the opportunity to talk to you.
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28: Rain and dangerous surf, especially to the Big Island.
29: Lala is officially a hurricane, which means its sustained winds are at least 75 miles per hour. All eyes are on the Big Island, which is set to see the first and the strongest impacts from Lala. In parts of the state, we could see more than 2 feet of rain. We could see mudslides, flooding, and waves reaching 20 feet as well. People spent most of yesterday getting ready. You could see long lines at gas stations and stores as families stocked up ahead of the possible power outages we could be seeing. Across Honolulu, businesses are putting sandbags in place, bracing for flooding. Hawaii Governor Josh Green has declared a state of emergency here. There's at least 180 service members with the Hawaii National Guard standing by to deploy if needed.
28: That's Fox's Katie Byrne in Honolulu. President Trump suggested in a speech yesterday that the U.S. could claim the Strait of Hormuz as a U.S. territory if Iran is defeated. Fox's Jonathan Hunt is in Tel Aviv.
30: President Trump adding an extra comment.
31: Pretty soon I'll be declaring the Hormuz Strait a territory of the United States.
30: You can probably bet that he's talking figuratively rather than literally, meaning he believes that that U.S. naval blockade can remain in place pretty much indefinitely. The Iranian deputy foreign minister writing on X, quote, the Strait of Hormuz cannot be seized by tweet, nor by aircraft carrier, nor by issuing an order, nor by an election speech. The memorandum of understanding signed between Iran and the U.S. back in June had a 60-day ceasefire written into it. That ceasefire runs out on Monday.
28: That's Fox's Jonathan Hunt reporting from Tel Aviv. 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
1: WMAL News Time is 6:02. I'm Matt Pacini. A woman turned herself in after admitting to vandalizing a World War II memorial. Melissa L. Ferris of Kentucky was charged with two felonies after spray painting the words "clean hands, dirty money" and releasing bubbles from a fountain at the World War II memorial on the National Mall yesterday. U.S. Attorney for D.C. Jeanine Pirro announced the charges: depredation against U.S. property and destruction of veterans' memorials, each carrying a penalty up to 10 years in prison. Pirro called the act a despicable attack on a sacred monument, noting that her father and grandfather served in World War II. Detectives in Northern Virginia are re-examining the unsolved 2006 strangulation murders of a 72- and a 74-year-old woman, both named Marion, who died 3 months apart in Springfield. Initially ruled as not a homicide in Marion Marshall's case due to her medical history and a minor bruise, an autopsy later confirmed she was murdered, as was Marion Newman, found strangled in her home months later. Despite decades of investigation, police had no leads until DNA discovered from both crime scenes matched, leading investigators to Parabon Labs, where genetic analysis suggests the killer may be a Salvadoran man. Detectives are now building a family tree from the DNA to identify potential relatives and narrow down suspects. And Miami's new quarterback, Malik Willis, made an impressive debut in the preseason opener, leading a 14-play, 93-yard touchdown drive. Despite his strong performance, the Dolphins lost 20-7 to the Washington Commanders. Marcus Mariota, Washington's veteran backup, started the game left after just four plays due to a leg injury. And PandaFest has arrived in downtown D.C., transforming the area around 6th Street Northwest and Pennsylvania Avenue Northwest into one of the country's largest outdoor Asian food festivals. The event features over 90 vendors offering 200-plus street food options, 40-plus merchandise stalls, cultural performances. It's taking place now until 10 p.m. and tomorrow 10 a.m. to 8 p.m. That's the latest news. I'm Matt Pacini for WMAL.

0: Beltway traffic slow on the inner loop from the Dulles Toll Road all the way up towards the American Legion Bridge. Down towards 123, a similar story on the northbound side of 395 as you make way across the 14th Street Bridge. Eastbound side of 66, earlier crash. Over on the shoulder now near 123, got delays back towards Route 50 so far. You've got your standard delays on 50 westbound towards Beltway. DC 295 crowded from 50 all the way down towards Pennsylvania Avenue. Now from GarageDoorRepair.com, the WMAL Weather Channel forecast.
1: With low pressure comes the rain. Some spots that have seen some recent heavy rain could be susceptible to some flooding. Mostly clouds, straight to scatter showers and storms possible, low 73. Sunday showers and storms, high of 86. Showers and storms likely Sunday night, mostly sunny Monday. Jeff Eno from the Weather Channel on WMAL.
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1: 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My name is Randy Cook and I'm here each week with the team as we talk through some of the issues of retirement. And if you're kind of stuck and you don't know who to talk to and you just haven't taken that step out and say, how is this all going to work? Well, let us introduce you to the team that makes it work. That is ProStatus Financial. Mike Kinnett is here. Mike, how are you doing today?
18: I'm doing wonderful. How are you doing, sir?
1: I am good. I'm good. Weather is okay. Hot, steamy. Dog days of summer. We're officially in August now, and that's when the heat really turns up, doesn't it?
18: Yeah, but I noticed you were still on the golf course on Saturday, so you're doing great. You're doing great. No fuss, no muss.
1: You know, the guy I was with, you know, Clay, and Clay looked at me and he said, every time I golf with you, I golf my best round of the year. And guess what he did? He did exactly
18: that's
1: that.
18: Right. So, yep, he told me the same thing. He broke 90 for the first time in a long, long time.
1: You know, having an eraser at the end of a pencil is a good tool in golf.
18: That's what I love about being an accountant. The score is whatever I need it to be. I mean, isn't that what taxes is all about?
1: There. Okay. Oh, boy. Ryan is here. Ryan, how are you doing today?
19: I'm doing well. I'm back from yet another vacation, but this was an actual relaxing vacation, not a go, go, go one. So mm-hmm. I'm refreshed at this point.
18: But nice. He played golf the other day as well in the tournament.
19: I did, yeah. Mm-hmm.
18: And as an accountant, he was horrible keeping score because the people that won were, what'd you tell me?
19: They were 22 under.
18: They were 8 under through the first 5 holes. I mean, mm-hmm. it was captain's choice, but still 8 under the first 5 holes, which means they're doing, an albatross, at least one albatross, yeah. which is incredible. And then, an eagle or something. And then, 22 under for the round. That's pretty tremendous.
19: Meanwhile, I think our group finished like 10 under. And I played the best golf of my life, so it's kind of crazy.
1: I played in one of those, and Jeff Foxworthy was the guest, and he came out, and the final score at the end for 18 for one team was 49 or something like that. And he got up in front and said, 49? This is a Christian tournament!
19: But the final score was 50.
1: For them. Come on.
19: Just insane.
1: Well, let's put some numbers up that are a little more realistic here. That is your retirement number. So let's talk a little bit about that. As you know, we talk a lot about taxes here on the show because that is one of the things that ProStatus really does excel at. And that is, you know, you sit down with a financial advisor many times and you say, well, let's talk about taxes. They give you a business card and they'd send you someplace else. That is not the fact here at ProStatus Financial. So one of the myths out there, and we've talked about this many times, Mike, that is that people believe they're going to be in a lesser tax bracket in retirement. I'm not working. I'm not putting all that income in. I'll be in a lower tax bracket. Well, there was a podcast at Smart Asset not long ago, and they had a financial advisor on, and they said, is that true? Do you find that people are in a lower tax bracket in retirement? And he said about 4% of the time. And I said, 4%? Come on, man. Mike, before we go any further, is that something that you see, that little a number, that people are making more money in retirement than they are in their working years?
18: I'm going to tell you, 4%, that's probably high from my perspective.
1: Wow.
18: Because by the time you get to retirement, you're absolutely correct. People always think that they're going to be in a lesser tax bracket. But the reality is between the honey-do list, the bucket list, and the round to it list, you're spending more money than you ever spent in your entire life. And really, the only time I see people take a true pay cut during retirement is when they're paying off the house. The house is getting paid off, like their last mortgage payment is the week before they retire, and now they don't need that $2,500 a month that goes towards their mortgage. Mm-hmm. You know, that type of thing is about the only time I see that they think they're going to need less. The reality is they always spend more in the first 5 to 10 years. That's been my experience from day one.
1: Wow.
19: Yeah, I mean, it's most people think that, but unless you're going to spend less, like Mike said, it's going to be the same. You know, if you're spending $8,000 a month right now and you're earning $10,000 a month to get your $8,000, well, when you retire, for most people, all of the money that's coming out to them because they haven't done proper tax planning is going to be taxable. So you're going to need that same $10,000 worth of income to generate that $8,000 of spendable cash flow. It's very, very, very rare. I did recently actually come across it. I have a gentleman who's been working with Mike and I for years and years and years. He's single. His house is paid off. He spends about $2,600 a month is how much he's spending. He makes about $110,000 a year. So he's just saving a bunch of money in his savings account, saving a bunch of money in his 401k. And when he retires, he's not going to have a pension. His Social Security is going to cover his living expenses. So when he retires, before taking any money out of his 401k, income's fine. The only income he's going to be bringing in is his Social Security. Because
18: but in that situation, it's not like he's spending less.
19: He's not spending less.
18: He just doesn't spend any money to begin with.
19: But his taxes are going to go down because, you know, he's not working anymore. He's not making 110. He's going to go to Social Security earning, I think, like close to $35,000 a year. And so he's going to be paying no taxes for a brief period of time before that the RMD kicks in. But like I said, it's very rare and I don't see it very often because most people, the same amount of money that you're bringing in right now while you're working is that same amount of money you're going to need to replicate when you retire to have that same style of living. Because just because you retire, your spending isn't going to go down. Your lifestyle should not go down because nobody wants to have a lesser quality of life in retirement. In fact, you often want a better quality of life. And if
18: the honey-do list, the round-to list, the bucket list,
19: the bucket list, you know, God forbid I try to retire. I don't know what my wife is going to do with all the traveling we do now, but you know, if this is something that you're curious about, you know, what are taxes truly going to look like for us in retirement? If you've been talking to your financial advisor about it and not getting a straight answer, or talking to your tax professional and still not getting a straight answer, I encourage you to give us a call at 866-597-1040. That's 866-597-1040. 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Right at the top of the page, there's a button that says schedule my call without ever having to pick up the phone.
1: So, Mike, one of the things that I think about in this topic is when we work, we're getting wages, we're getting a paycheck, we're getting income. But when we're in retirement, we're getting paid from a lot of different places. There's Social Security, there could be a pension, there could be an annuity, there could be people selling stock, there could be all different ways to get paid. Is that the reason that there's this big tax shift in retirement, but or is it something else?
18: Well, no, that's exactly it. People were, are so accustomed to paying taxes on their W-2, and it is amazing how many people come in that still think that at some point they don't have to pay taxes, you know, because I'm old or whatever the case may be. But what's even more scary from my perspective is the fact that our industry, a third of the industry advertises that they do tax planning of some sort. And like you alluded to, the tax planning they do is, here's a business card for my buddy who's a CPA. Mm-hmm. And no disrespect to the CPAs out there, so please don't send hate mail. The fact is most CPAs are great historians. They're great at preparing a tax return, but they do not like, and they do not do proactive tax planning. That's just the nature of their beast. And so, we have way too many people out there offering and saying they're going to do tax planning, and they actually do zero tax planning for their clients. I had a client come in just the other day. It was amazing. They had a plan from another advisor that they brought in, because we always want to see, you know, if they have something put together, let's see it. And when we were looking at the plan, it turned out that this advisor had sold them some annuities, and the annuities at some point had been converted into Roth IRAs. Okay. And the type of annuities that were sold to these clients were annuities that had what are called income riders. So these income riders on the annuities say the annuity company, the insurance company, is guaranteeing, it's the guarantee from the insurance company, is guaranteeing them to have income for life. And the original plan showed what was called a single life. It paid for her life, and if she died prematurely, just like a pension goes away, there may or may not be any value left, but the income would not be the same. And he had one as well, just like a pension. It guaranteed for his life, but if he died prematurely, there may or may not be something left over for his spouse. And they made the right choice when they saw that it was a single life instead of a joint life. They told the guy that they wanted a joint life. And he explained to them the consequences of that. They're going to get less money, but it's for both their lives, which is kind of a nice, you know, it's like a survivor benefit on a pension. But when he was doing the calculation, the drop in income was profound. Mm-hmm. Because they went from a single life to a joint life. And they were really upset because it was such a big difference. And why would this advisor have shown them illustrations and done an income plan with single life instead of joint life all along? Well, I get all that part. So they sit down and talk with us, and I'm looking at the math that he's doing, and he is taking out from their annuity payments. And part of the reason why they were kind of so short is they were coming up about $25,000 a year short. Part of the reason what, right. That's a big difference, jeez, right? From what their income plan was going to be.
1: Yeah.
18: Part of the reason why they were doing it is this guy was showing them, and their concern now is that according to his income plan, they were going to run out of money somewhere between 90 and 95. So they were still in pretty good shape, but they were concerned, what happens if we live to be 95, 96? All of a sudden their nest egg was gone. So I'm looking at what he did, and in the plan, I was able to take about 30 seconds, maybe it was 45 seconds, and I realized that when he reran the numbers for them and they were $25,000 a year short income wise. It turns out they're not $25,000 a year short, not a month, $25,000 a year short. It turns out they're not short because he was having taxes withheld. He actually filled out the paperwork to have taxes withheld from the Roth IRAs for the annuities that they had.
1: What?
18: So they were, right. They were having about $750 a month each withheld for taxes on something that wasn't taxable. And then when I looked at the rest of their portfolio, the rest of their income was coming from Social Security and then from very small pensions, about $1,000 a month worth of pensions. So when I looked at all these numbers, I was like, I don't know where he came up with numbers, but you're going to have, from our calculations, about $130,000 a year income. So a little over $10,000 a month, which is kind of where you want to be. And your taxes, because of the way this is looking right now, your taxes are zero. This is done correctly. Your taxes are zero. Now, we do want it to pay attention because you still have some money left over in IRAs that we have to pay attention to. But for, you know, they're basically 65 and 66 years old. Your taxes are zero if you do nothing until age 75. You have some time. And this guy is the guy making recommendations. He had sent them to his CPA. Nobody caught this in anywhere in the income plan, and that's because these guys pay lip service to actual tax plan. They do not understand the tax implications of the recommendations they made. How is it this guy put together a whole plan? I mean, using software and everything, went through this plan, showed them Roth distributions from their annuities that he had sold them with taxes being withheld. That's insane. And you know, somebody might say, oh, well, the taxes were being withheld to pay other, you know, other income. They didn't have any other income that was going to be taxable. Literally, the whole thing was zero tax rates because the Roths don't count against them. And because the Roths don't count against them, the $1,000 they get from the pensions isn't enough to cause more than 50% of their Social Security to be taxable. And because more than 50% of their Social Security is not subject to tax, their standard deduction plus the extra deduction they get at age 65 wiped out their tax bill. Which is why I always rant and rave about people in our industry not understanding the very investment advice they're giving. They don't understand the tax ramifications. If you want to understand the tax ramifications of what you're doing now and how it's going to impact you today, tomorrow, next week, next month, 10 years, 20, 30, 40 years down the road, pick up the phone and give us a call, 866-597-1040, 866-597-1040. Sit down with Ryan, myself, and our team. 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We'll talk to you about how much risk you're paying, how much you're paying in fees. We'll talk to you about long-term care, estate planning, and taxes, taxes, taxes. Stop giving away 20 to 30% of your income voluntarily each and every year. 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
1: This brings up such a great point, and I'm glad you did, Mike, and that is this. 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What if they were missing something like what Mike just brought up right now, that there were taxes being taken out when they didn't need to be? You're paying too much. We all have to pay our taxes, but why do we overpay our taxes in retirement? There's no reason for that. Let's sit down together and go through this. 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Click on that and let's see what happens as you kind of put it through the microscope that they do at ProStatus. 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And we're talking through some of the issues of retirement. And boy, as you start getting close to retirement, you just can't help yourself, can you? You're looking at financial headlines. And what's going on out there right now, there's a little bit of a trend. And that is, people are worried about the stock market. How long can we go on like this? You're always going to see those kind of headlines. We've got midterms. We've got inflation. We've got the Fed. We've got the war in Iran. We've got all this stuff going on right now. And now we've got Jamie Dimon. He's the guy who's the CEO of J.P. Morgan Chase. And he said in an interview at CNBC recently, when it comes to stocks, I'm not a buyer right now. He didn't say he was a seller, but he said prices are too high. And he said there's a time to buy, there's a time to sell, and then there's a time to sit. And he believes right now is the time to sit. So, Mike, is that something that you see in people walking through the door, a little uncertain right now? They don't want to jump in or they want to pull back? What are you seeing?
18: You know, it's amazing the financial noise that's out there, right? Mm-hmm. I mean, it is the media, and this is not a left wing or a right wing, you know, conspiracy thing, but the media is designed to sell you into the fears and apprehensions that you have, right? We know that the algorithms on the internet, if you love Trump and you Google how great Trump is, everything that shows up in your feeds going forward is going to be how great Trump is. If you hate Trump and you think he's an idiot and you look up how stupid is Trump, everything that comes forward in your algorithms is going to be about how stupid Trump is, right? So this is true for the financial noise. You know, it depends on what radio station you listen to or what television station you listen to. There's always somebody that has an opinion. And what was that? You mentioned cut, you know, measure once, cut twice. Mm-hmm. What was that old adage about opinions, right? Opinions and orifices. Everybody has one, something like that.
1: That's right.
18: So the fact is that there is always going to be a headline that why oil prices went up or down, right? So we're at war with Iran, so oil prices went up. We might have a peace agreement with Iran, so oil prices went down. The peace agreement was postponed, so oil prices went up. The peace agreement doesn't do what we thought it went down. So, you know, and every time you turn around, they're blaming something on something, right? I mean, and I know that sounds silly, but there's always going to be a talking head, always going to be controversy that they want to sell on the television, on the radio about why you need to be concerned and tune in to my station. And I can tell you more about what to do later. So from Ryan and myself, from our aspect, we want to take the need to listen to the clutter off the table, right? I mean, you've worked all these years, and if you made smart money choices, you have a nest egg that is probably enough to take care of you if you take the right amount of risk going through retirement. So our approach is different than what we call it. There's like two phases to your life, right? There's the phase in life when you figure out how to grow your assets and get them as big as you can get them. And then there's a phase in your life where you're going to use those assets and spend them. The philosophy and the skill required to walk you through those two things are different, right? It's like when you're a baby and you go to a pediatrician, the pediatrician's job is to get you from being a newborn to an 18-year-old. But a pediatrician's job is not to take care of you, Randy, or me. Maybe Ryan, because he's still a kid. But but you know, you understand what I'm saying, right? I mean, a pediatrician is great at taking care of little kids. But a pediatrician is not the person you want making heart decisions for you or making cholesterol decisions for you or making, you know, whatever it happens to be. You know, he's not going to be the one looking at your arthritis problems. That's not what a pediatrician does. 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They're good about that. And maybe they make you great recommendations. Maybe they get, you know, a little bit more proactive, but their entire philosophy is grow, grow, grow, grow, grow, right? 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We want to be those doctors that are looking after your heart, that are looking after your arthritis, that are looking at your gout, looking at whatever it happens to be.

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2: 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And taxes. Our tax system is 100% voluntary. That doesn't mean you can say, I'm just not going to pay my taxes, but you're allowed to arrange your financial affairs in such a manner to pay the least amount of taxes legally possible, and paying zero taxes is legally possible. But it all requires a sound financial plan created by a phase two fiduciary. Pick up the phone, 866-597-1040, 866-597-1040.
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2: 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My name is Randy Cook and I'm here each week with the team as we talk through some of the issues of retirement. And if you're kind of stuck and you don't know who to talk to and you just haven't taken that step out and say, how is this all going to work? As you know, we talk a lot about taxes here on the show because that is one of the things that ProStatus really does excel at. And that is, you know, you sit down with a financial advisor many times and you say, well, let's talk about taxes. They give you a business card and they'd send you someplace else. That is not the fact here at ProStatus Financial. So one of the myths out there, and we've talked about this many times, Mike, that is that people believe they're going to be in a lesser tax bracket in retirement. I'm not working. I'm not putting all that income in. I'll be in a lower tax bracket. Well, there was a podcast at Smart Asset not long ago, and they had a financial advisor on, and they said, is that true? Do you find that people are in a lower tax bracket in retirement? And he said about 4% of the time. And I said, 4%? Come on, man. Mike, before we go any further, is that something that you see, that little a number, that people are making more money in retirement than they are in their working years?
3: I'm going to tell you, yeah, 4%, that's probably high from my perspective.
2: Wow.
3: Because by the time you get to retirement, you're absolutely correct. People always think that they're going to be in a lesser tax bracket. But the reality is between the honey-do list, the bucket list, and the round-to-it list, you're spending more money than you've ever spent in your entire life. And really, the only time I see people take a true pay cut during retirement is when they're paying off the house. The house is getting paid off, like the last mortgage payment is the week before they retire, and now they don't need that $2,500 a month that goes towards their mortgage. Mm-hmm. That type of thing is about the only time I see that they think they're going to need less. The reality is they always spend more in the first 5 to 10 years. That's been my experience from day one.
2: So, Mike, one of the things that I think about in this topic is when we work, we're getting wages, we're getting a paycheck, we're getting income. But when we're in retirement, we're getting paid from a lot of different places. There's Social Security, there could be a pension, there could be an annuity, there could be people selling stock, there could be all different ways to get paid. Is that the reason that there's this big tax shift in retirement, or is it something else?
3: Well, no, that's exactly it. People are so accustomed to paying taxes on their W-2, and it is amazing how many people come in that still think that at some point they don't have to pay taxes, you know, because I'm old or whatever the case may be. But what's even more scary from my perspective is the fact that our industry, a third of the industry advertises that they do tax planning of some sort. And like you alluded to, the tax planning they do is, here's a business card for my buddy who's a CPA. Mm-hmm. And no disrespect to the CPAs out there, so please don't send hate mail. The fact is most CPAs are great historians. They're great at preparing a tax return, but they do not like and they do not do proactive tax planning. That's just the nature of their beast. And so we have way too many people out there offering and saying they're going to do tax planning, and they actually do zero tax planning for their clients. I had a client come in just the other day. It was amazing. They had a plan from another advisor that they brought in, because we always want to see, if they have something put together, let's see it. And when we were looking at the plan, it turned out that this advisor had sold them some annuities, and the annuities at some point had been converted into Roth IRAs. Okay. And the type of annuities that were sold to these clients were annuities that had what are called income riders. So these income riders on the annuities say the annuity company, the insurance company, is guaranteeing, it's the guarantee from the insurance company, is guaranteeing them to have income for life. And the original plan showed what was called a single life. It paid for her life. And if she died prematurely, just like a pension goes away, there may or may not be any value left, but the income would not be the same. And he had one as well, just like a pension. It guaranteed for his life, but if he died prematurely, there may or may not be something left over for his spouse. And they made the right choice when they saw that it was a single life instead of a joint life. They told the guy that they wanted a joint life. And he explained to them the consequences of that. They're going to get less money, but it's for both their lives, which is kind of a nice, it's like a survivor benefit on a pension. But when he was doing the calculation, the drop in income was profound. Mm-hmm. Because they went from a single life to a joint life. And they were really upset because it was such a big difference. And why would this advisor have shown them illustrations, had done an income plan with single life instead of joint life all along? Well, I get all that part. So they sit down and talk with us, and I'm looking at the math that he's doing, and he is taking out from their annuity payments. And part of the reason why they were kind of so short is they would come up about $25,000 a year short. Part of the reason what, right. That's a big difference, jeez, right? From what their income plan was going to be.
2: Yeah.
3: Part of the reason why they were doing it is this guy was showing them, and their concern now was, is that according to his income plan, they were going to run out of money somewhere between 90 and 95. So they were still in pretty good shape, but they were concerned. What happens if we live to be 95, 96? All of a sudden their nest egg was gone. So I'm looking at what he did, and in the plan, I was able to take about 30 seconds, maybe it was 45 seconds. And I realized that when he reran the numbers for them and they were $25,000 a year short income wise, it turns out they're not $25,000 a year short, not a month, $25,000 a year short. It turns out they're not short because he was having taxes withheld. He actually filled out the paperwork to have taxes withheld from the Roth IRAs for the annuities that they had.
4: What?
3: So they were they were having about $750 a month each withheld for taxes on something that wasn't taxable. And then when I looked at the rest of their portfolio, the rest of their income was coming from Social Security and then from very small pensions, about $1,000 a month worth of pensions. So when I looked at all these numbers, I was like, I don't know where he came up with numbers, but you're going to have, from our calculations, about $130,000 a year income, so a little over $10,000 a month, which is kind of where you want to be. And your taxes, because of the way this is looking right now, your taxes are zero. This is done correctly. Your taxes are zero. Now, we do want it to pay attention because you still have some money left over in IRAs that we have to pay attention to. But for, you know, they're basically 65 and 66 years old. Your taxes are zero if you do nothing until age 75. You have some time. And this guy is the guy making recommendations. He had sent them to his CPA. Nobody caught this in anywhere in the income plan. And that's because these guys pay lip service to actual tax planning. They do not understand the tax implications of the recommendations they made. How is it this guy put together a whole plan? I mean, using software and everything, went through this plan, showed them Roth distributions from their annuities that he had sold them with taxes being withheld. That's insane. And, you know, somebody might say, oh, well, the taxes were being withheld to pay other, you know, other income. They didn't have any other income that was going to be taxable. Literally, the whole thing was zero tax rates because the Roths don't count against them. And because the Roths don't count against them, the $1,000 they get from the pensions isn't enough to cause more than 50% of their Social Security to be taxable. And because more than 50% of their Social Security is not subject to tax, their standard deduction plus the extra deduction they get at age 65 wiped out their tax bill. Which is why I always rant and rave about people in our industry not understanding the very investment advice they're given. They don't understand the tax ramifications. If you want to understand the tax ramifications of what you're doing now and how it's going to impact you today, tomorrow, next week, next month, 10 years, 20, 30, 40 years down the road, pick up the phone and give us a call, 866-597-1040, 866-597-1040. 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We'll talk to you about long-term care, estate planning, and taxes. 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
2: This brings up such a great point, and I'm glad you did, Mike, and that is this. You know, Dad used to say, measure twice, cut once. 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What if they were missing something like what Mike just brought up right now, that there were taxes being taken out when they didn't need to be? You're paying too much. We all have to pay our taxes, but why do we overpay our taxes in retirement? There's no reason for that. Let's sit down together and go through this. 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And if you have a question for Mike and the team, you can use our website, which is askmikeradio.com, and we'll handle that question right here on the radio. So if there's something that you're curious about as you listen to the show, make sure you drop us a line. So one of the things that people ask about is, I'm going into retirement and I got some stock from mom and dad that I've been hanging around. It's IBM stock or GE stock from years and years ago. They told me never to sell it, so I didn't. And I got it, and it's been going up, but I don't know if I should use it in retirement. There are people that have old 401ks, or they have old bonds and things like that. They have old things that they wonder, can I use this? So, Mike, as somebody brings in their financial life to you, and you look at some of this stuff, is it rip and tear, we just got to sell this and use the assets, or can you turn some of this and give some new life to it?
3: Well, it's actually kind of interesting because we do see some crazy stuff. I had a client that had been filing tax returns since like 1945, and he had every tax return he had ever filed.
2: Oh, wow.
3: The actual and back in the day, it wasn't like you made copies of stuff. So he actually had done two copies, you know, did two. And some of those tax returns from like 1940 and 1950, one page. I mean, it was insane.
2: Wow.
3: It was so cool to see it. And they're all yellow and brittle because he's been holding on to them. But yeah, unfortunately, just like there's a lot of financial news clutter, people clutter their lives with a lot of paperwork and documents. And worse than that is that it's not that they have an old 401k or a stock that they inherited with mom, but they have two or three 401ks because they've moved from two or three different jobs and they've worked with three or four different advisors over the years. And each one of those advisors supplied them, and I'm doing air quotes, supplied them with some sort of investment vehicle that they still have. So really what they do is they come to us half the time with a hodgepodge of stuff, and they have no idea what it is. And one of the cool things about the way we do our business is that we do want to see your tax return. And those tax returns tell us things that you don't necessarily know. So, for example, I was sitting down with one of a woman out of Bethesda, and she had made a comment to me. She had told our team that she had about $1 million to work with and wanted to some help with some income planning. I mean, she kind of fit the criteria of what we're looking for. And so she came in with her documents, and I could see on her documents that she must have had in excess of $2 or $3 million in mutual funds. And I could see that because I looked at her documents, and on her Schedule D, I could see a huge capital gain distribution on her Schedule D. And when she's showing it to me and she's telling me that she's got about $1 million and she shows me this account and it's basically cash and bonds with $1 million in it, I know it doesn't represent what's on her tax return. Mm-hmm. And I mentioned it to her. I said, well, I think like we're missing somewhere, you know, $2, $3, $4 million of other investments. And she says to me, no, I don't have anything else, which is always a problem because she can't have that type of relationship. But at the end of the day, you know, she acknowledged it, and her concern, and I think this is a true concern or apprehension a lot of people have, is that I've been sold so much garbage over the years and I have all this crap that I don't even know what to do with. Yeah, I see that all the time. And so for us, part of the process of coming aboard is going through that stuff. I don't know if Vanessa shared with you her story, but Lawrence gave her some UTMA accounts to take care of. And a UTMA account is a uniform, you know, trust minors, basically set up for minor kids. And depending on what state, somewhere between 18 and 21, the money gets transferred over to the minor, right? It's just it's a way for a parent to control the money or a grandparent to control the money. So Lawrence said, you know, gave it to Vanessa and said, hey, can you, you know, get this taken care of for me? And Vanessa's looking at it, and it's for a 55-year-old prospect, a person just coming aboard who's 55 years old that still has a UTMA account from, I don't know, 40 years or something, however many years that is that he's had it. That, and, you know, dad's dead. So now we have a problem because it's still in dad's name for the benefit of his son. Yeah. And his son's now 50, 55 years old. Dad's long dead. So yeah, we see that type of nonsense all the time. Mm-hmm. I see bonds that haven't paid interest in a decade because people don't know what to do with them or how to cash them in.
4: I think one of the things that I see, it's not super common, but old stock certificates. I don't see them very often, but just a couple weeks ago, Lawrence and this is where I thought you were going with this with Vanessa, is a client said, oh, you know, dad died 10 years ago. Mom died about 8 years ago. We found these stock certificates, you know, all those years ago. And we've just never done anything with them. And we want to figure out what we can do with them now. And it's one of those things where if you come across old stock certificates, you want to look into it right away, because the longer you wait, the more difficult the tracking becomes on these things, because oftentimes these companies get bought and sold and new shares are issued. And I think that the tracking that we're doing, we're on like the 12th company of where these stock certificates, and we're trying to figure out, you know, what is actually valid, what was turned into to digital shares at this point. And it's one of those things where, you know, it's such an old, outdated thing with these physical shares. And I had always heard about stock shares and coupon books, and I never get to see them, but occasionally they come into the office, and I do enjoy looking at them. But, you know, if you're one of those people that, you know, you're going through mom and dad's things and you see these stock certificates, try to take action on them right away. They might be worthless and they might be just something cool to have, but, you know, it's a lot easier to take action on it as soon as you find it than wait 10, 15 years or when you get to retirement and try and track these things down from that point.
3: Or you never do anything and now your kids have to deal with it. Mm-hmm. I mean, it can become a nightmare, but yeah, I mean, that's all part of the process. I tell people all the time, part of my job is to hold your hand to force you to cross the street. But sometimes my job is to hold your hand to keep you from running across the street, right? And really what Ryan and I and our team here provide is a kind of a partner to walk you into and through retirement. And that revolves around making sure your affairs are all in order. And it's everything from like you asked about and the person that asked Mike brought up is, you know, what do I do with all these old stock certificates? Yeah, it's unfortunately, it's not that uncommon. It's not uncommon to find old accounts. You know, I can't tell you how many people we have that one of the reasons why they came to us is they've gotten some statement from the, you know, Maryland or Florida, but lost assets, right? So every state, if you don't claim your assets in a certain period of time that are out there, it basically goes into kind of a lost account with the state. The state tries to find you. And then if the state can't find any relatives to take the money, then they give it to, you know, whatever the school funds or whatever they use the money for at that point. But, you know, it's abandoned property. But it's amazing. Once or twice a year, we get somebody that comes into the office and some relative of theirs, someplace along the road, died and left assets that didn't have a beneficiary on that there were, and nobody could find anybody. So they sat there in limbo for 3 to 5 years before, you know, Vanguard turns it over to the state of Maryland, and the state of Maryland does what they can do to track it down. And they wind up with, you know, Audrey and her husband, Greg, and they wind up, and it turns out there's millions of dollars in there. But in the meantime, it took us better part of a year to go through the process because there were brothers and sisters that had passed away. And basically what we had to do is we had to show that not only did mom and dad die, but that all these brothers and sisters, we had to probate all their estates to finally get the money to come through to our clients. I mean, and it's a nightmare of work. So to Ryan's point of view, you know, for those of you that are helping mom and dad, have these conversations. Mm-hmm. I mean, have these conversations about old stocks and bonds. I mean, gosh, I had a client that her mother passed away, and they knew it about their mother, but her mom had passed away, and she was one of those kind of wacky women from the, you know, 30s and 40s that used to have a Pentaflex. I don't know if you know what a Pentaflex is, but one of those accordion type file things. You know, it's mm-hmm. made out of paper, and you can open it up. It's got ABC or what. And she would pay her bills out of there. She would put cash in there to pay her bills, and she would go down. But she was also one of those ones that would put money in books. And so, you know, under normal circumstances, you know, you mom and dad die. There's a whole bunch of books on the shelves. Most of the time you just pack up the books and you donate them to charity. I don't know what the number was, but it was in the $15,000 to $17,000 worth of money, you know, $20 bills, $50 bills hidden in these books. It's insane. And yes, I mean, when I say it doesn't happen often, it happens enough that I could spend the next 3 hours telling you stories about found money where people didn't expect to find it.
2: It's people who lived through the Depression. My grandmother had $8,000 in a Band-Aid box in the freezer. You
3: know, I mean, exactly.
2: That kind of
3: exactly.
2: stuff all the time. Well, let me ask about this, because Mike, one of the things, you're going to be with your clients for a long period of time. They're going to be there. They might be with you for 20 years. Okay. And when I think about what's happened in the last 20, 25 years, there's been a lot. And when I think huge. About interest rates and things like that, there are financial vehicles that are interest rate dependent. So somebody is in retirement right now and they're listening to us and they bought an annuity 5 years ago, 10 years ago, and it's at a very low rate. You know, I think about, you know, mortgage rates. They go down. I refinance my house. I get a better deal. Is it the same when you sit down with somebody and you say, okay, this is really old. Look at this interest rate. We can do better now. Let's refinance this and update this.
3: That's a great, that's a great case in point. You're right. We see that all the time. We see, and it's not just annuities. It's across the board. I mean, it could be somebody that has way too much in Apple stock and it's an emotional connection because, you know, they inherit from mom and dad and we have to talk them off the ledge of it's okay to say sell the Apple stock. I know dad said never to sell it. Mm-hmm. It's okay. It's making up too much of your portfolio. We see those type of things. And yes, just like you mentioned, we see annuities all the time that have horrible interest rates that they're paying, horrible caps because they're 10 and 15 years old. But really what we see is that somebody sold them an annuity for income purposes, which I get why people do that. It's a way you can transfer risk, but then they never use the income from it. Mm-hmm. So they have this annuity that is horrible. And I mean, I'm making a generalization. I get it. But if you buy an annuity for income purposes, it's good for income. It's horrible for everything, horrible to make money on. All it's good for is income. And I can't tell you how often we see people come in that have some old annuity that either A, the participation rates are capped, or B, it's an income rider that they're not using. Or, I mean, I hate to say it this way, you know, I'd jump on the Ken Fisher bandwagon. You know, I hate annuities and you should too. The amount of people I see in these old variable annuities that are charging, you know, 3, 4, 5% in fees, that you don't understand the riders that say guarantee income, they guarantee income to a certain point and then you're on your own. I mean, all sorts of wackiness. I mean, and Randy, I had this guy come in and I can't remember. He had two first names. I don't remember what it was, but we're just going to call him Arnold. And he was an old AXA annuity guy. So AXA Equitable Annuity. We've heard of them, you know, 6%, that type of thing. And he came in, he convinced me to let him come into the office because he wanted to have a plan. And he had been selling himself AXA annuities and life insurance for like, I don't know, 40 or 50 years. And I sat down and I did the examination. We tore apart the AXA annuity to look at all the details. And I looked at it and he had some sort of guarantee death benefit on one of his annuities. And it was about $2 million. And he was paying 0.35% in fees to guarantee the $2 million death benefit. Okay, well, you know, that might be a low cost for life insurance. The problem is that the policy was worth $4 million. So the account value was $4 million. He had $4 million in there. So if he died, he got that $4 million. But in the meantime, he's paying a fee to protect $2 million. And I tried to convince him that was stupid. Why would you do that? Take the $4 million out, put it someplace else. Now we can protect the $4 million. Oh, no, I don't want to do that. That's not how it works. I mean, I had to get on the phone. This is a guy who sells annuities, sold himself an annuity. I had to get on the phone with him and AXA to walk him through how his own annuity works. So, I mean, yes, we see that type of nonsense all the time. And this goes back to what I say over and over again. These guys that sell investments, half the time they don't know what they're talking about. They don't understand the ripple effect. I mean, maybe they get the big picture and they understand that annuity offers some guarantees by the insurance companies guaranteeing something. Yeah, they get that part. But what are the tax implications? What are the guarantees? What are you actually paying for? How do you actually use it? And yeah, we see that type of nonsense all the time in the practice. And our job is to just put together a plan, take what you have, figure out how to maximize the benefit out of it, make adjustments when necessary, and put you on the proper path for the second phase of your life.
2: Well, as we kind of close this one off here today, this segment, and talk about you coming in and sitting down and kind of bringing your financial life in and sitting saying, what does this mean for me in retirement? There might be some things that you've held on to for an awfully long time and you want to say, hey, is this something that I can use? Is this something that I should get rid of? What do you recommend here? And that is a part of the evaluation process as you sit down with the team at ProStatus. 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And as we take a look at everything that's out there on the table, are we a good fit? 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
10: Derek Hunter here. 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
14: Yana. I'm Carmen Roberts, Fox News. Hurricane warnings are up for the Big Island of Hawaii as Lala spirals to within 65 miles east-southeast of South Point.
15: There's still so much uncertainty with the track of this storm.
14: And that police officer in Honolulu says that they're preparing for the worst.
15: And hoping for the best.
14: Fox Weather's Katie Byrne is there with more.
16: It would need to take a sharp north turn in order to make a historic landfall. But we are already seeing significant impacts in terms of outages. Those are creeping up. About 15% of customers on the Big Island are without power. And in parts of the state, we could be measuring rain in feet when all is said and done. We could see mudslides, flooding, and waves reaching 20 feet. People spent most of yesterday and the days before getting ready. You could see long lines at gas stations and stores as families stocked up ahead of possible power outages here, too. And across Honolulu, businesses are putting sandbags in place, bracing for flooding.
14: And Lala has maximum sustained winds of 75 miles an hour, just making it a Category 1 storm. At least five people are dead after days of heavy rain caused historic flooding across Indiana. Governor Mike Braun warns that the water's still rising, even in areas not expected to flood. More than 90 people and 45 pets were rescued today as the White River rose. Indianapolis Mayor Joe Hogsett.
17: The residents in Ravenswood, Rocky Ripple, and other areas impacted by this flooding, please leave your homes now. This is not a time to wait.
14: And in Michigan, five people and a suspected gunman are dead after a series of shootings yesterday in the Lower Peninsula. 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

0: WMAL News Time is 7:02. I'm Matt Pacini. A D.C. man was sentenced to 17 years in prison for orchestrating a violent scheme in 2022 where he and two accomplices robbed seven mail carriers at gunpoint across D.C., Maryland, and Virginia. Police say 30-year-old DeLangelo Lewis and his accomplices stole postal equipment to intercept personal and business checks, which they altered to steal nearly $1 million. The perpetrators used firearms. One carrier was physically struck even after complying. Lewis was identified by bank surveillance footage. Police found approximately 1,500 checks totaling around $3 million at his home in Marlow Heights. Newly released documents reportedly revealed the federal government investigating left-leaning groups during the Trump administration's immigration crackdown in Minnesota. Scott Carr has more.
1: The New York Times reports the Department of Homeland Security looked into several political organizations amid widespread protests against the crackdown and conducted surveillance on several labor unions, socialist organizations, and a climate change group. Believing, says the report, the groups were providing help to what they call violent opportunists and agitators. This after thousands took to the streets in Minneapolis and elsewhere in protest of immigration enforcement operations. I'm Scott Carr.
0: The family of Rashawn Williams, a 31-year-old nonverbal man with Down syndrome, is suing his former group home provider, We Achieve, Inc., and the WMATA Transit Agency following Williams' six-day disappearance in October 2023. Williams went missing from a temporary resident in Silver Spring due to what the lawsuit alleges was inadequate supervision and a failure to contact his parents immediately. He was eventually found in a locked storage area at the Glenmont Metro Station in severe dehydration and unsanitary conditions, allegedly after Metro employees failed to assist him despite his visible confusion and station managers' neglected required security inspections. That's the latest news. I'm Matt Pacini for WMAL.
2: The right merge lane is blocked because of the crash on the Beltway Inner Loop in Prince George's County at Kenilworth Avenue, but the travel lanes to the left are open. Also be aware of the work zone going on both directions of Pennsylvania Avenue between Woodyard Road and Westphalia Road. The right lane is blocked. Left lane gets by again both sides. In Virginia, heavy backup southbound 95 between Route 1 in Woodbridge to Virginia 123. Now from GarageDoorRepair.com, the WMAL Weather Channel forecast.
3: Some of these susceptible areas and spots that have seen some heavy rain could see some flooding with the rain coming. Straight to scatter showers and storms possible, low 70s. Sunday, showers and thunderstorms, high of 86. Sunday night, showers and thunderstorms likely ending late, mostly sunny Monday. Jeff Eno from the Weather Channel on WMAL.
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8: Welcome to E Pluribus Unum, out of many, one. Please welcome your host, Dr. Jennifer London.
9: Welcome to another episode of E Pluribus Unum. I'm Jennifer London, and today my guest is David Randall. He is the Director of Research at the National Association of Scholars. David holds a PhD in history from Rutgers, an MFA in fiction writing from Columbia, and a master's in library science. He has a background that shaped his wide-ranging work defending civics education and academic rigor in American higher education. He has written major National Association of Scholars reports tackling everything from the ideological capture of general education requirements to reforming how America teaches and funds scientific research. His writing has appeared in the Wall Street Journal and The Hill, and he's a leading voice on why preserving honest American history matters as much as ever. So I'm very excited to have you here today, David. Welcome to my program, E Pluribus Unum.
10: Thank you so much for having me on.
9: Good. Well, I want to talk about your background to start with. You've had a very unusual mix of degrees, a PhD in history, an MFA in fiction writing, and a master's in library science. So tell us how that combination, how you ended up, that combination led you to education policy research.
10: I'm not sure it led me to education policy research. There's a tangled personal backstory. I live in New York City, and there happened to be a job ad for the National Association of Scholars, which is one of the few policy organizations, you know, based in New York City rather than DC, you know, one of the few national ones. So I was just fortunate to get the job. I can say, I think, however, what it contributes to what I do, which is, you know, history, broad general knowledge of the past, fiction. I try to think my way into other people's heads. And library science, I'm going to use the magic words interoperability and reference. Librarians are really concerned about making sure that they can talk with one another, and they're really concerned about having things available for the public. And I think for the sort of public policy you recommend, we recommend, and for what we're trying to do for the public, trying to recommend policy that, well, heck, interoperable among the states is important, and just trying to make stuff available which can be used by the public.
9: Yeah. Wow. Yeah. Interesting. Well, I want to talk about the mission of the National Association of Scholars, which, according to your websites, indicates that it upholds the standards of liberal arts education that fosters intellectual freedom, searches for the truth, and promotes virtuous citizenship. So can you tell me how, for our listeners that aren't familiar with your organization, what this looks like in practice?
10: So practically, we are an organization dedicated to restoring our colleges and universities to, you know, what they were, you know, within living memory, mm-hmm. you know, those ideals we stated. The corollary, unfortunately, is that our colleges and universities have become politicized, searching for power rather than truth, just shutting people down and ignoring them rather than actually being willing to have genuinely open conversations and debates. So in effect, we're partly interested in, well, just helping out scholars who are besieged in their universities, pushing for reforms to get rid of the, you know, the rules, that are illiberal, that are discriminatory on grounds of race and sex and so on. And then ultimately trying to get to persuade the people in higher education to return to the first principles, where they don't simply express automatic hatred and disdain for anybody who doesn't think outside of a rather narrow circle.
9: That's interesting, because, you know, it makes me think about when I was in college learning critical thinking, right? I mean, is that something we're teaching our college graduates? And also, you know, how to think, not what to think. I guess that sort of captured what you're talking about.
10: I'm actually going to push back a little on that. Mm-hmm. So one, critical thinking is now a buzzword of the left in education.
9: Okay, I didn't know that.
10: It tends to mean critical of the United States, critical of the West, critical of conservatives. It goes one way. There's any critique of, you know, the people supposedly criticizing. So in point of fact, critical is a buzzword for an unfortunately radical substantive agenda. And I guess I would say this bit about how to think. Actually, you do need to have basic knowledge, content knowledge. And this, unfortunately, has been abandoned, you know, from kindergarten through graduate school. If you try to have the how to think without knowing what to think, knowing what to think about, then it just doesn't help. And this goes from you can't learn to read properly if you haven't been given good, exciting literature in, you know, elementary school. You know, if you have, I mean, if you're not given Winnie the Pooh in the first grade and, you know, Sherlock Holmes in the fourth and fifth grade, you won't even learn to read. And it goes up to in high school, you're not taught about the actual facts of the United States and its history. You're simply taught, quote unquote, to think about it. And usually this means just to criticize it, but you haven't actually learned any of the facts. And this goes through to colleges where they have abandoned substantive general education requirements. You criticize Western civilization without actually having learned anything about it.
9: Interesting.
10: Alas, even in the graduate schools, you know, it's going.
9: Wow, that's amazing. I mean, I guess I'm so far away from when I was in college, and I'm telling my kids all every day to learn critical thinking, but I'm probably using the wrong terminology. So what word would I use now?
10: Oh, I hate words. You know, analytical thinking works as a bureaucratic term of art, I think. Honestly, analysis gets you more or less everything. Critique, I mean, this really gets to, in the deep intellectual history, it comes from crisis, the medical, you know, moment where you have your fever and then you get well. It's actually a sort of a revolutionary intellectual idea. Critique is meant to bring on a revolutionary crisis, and we get well by having the revolution. Honestly, analytical is really just good for saying, yes, I'm thinking this through.
9: Got it. Okay, I'm going to use analytical now. That's a good point.
10: And I should say, the trouble with all these words acquire a professional jargon meaning, and then you sort of have to think, okay, I need a professional counter jargon. I care about it. On the other hand, I feel sort of silly forcing other people to use a professional counter jargon too. So you can listen to me, but not feel like you have to do as I do.
9: Well, let's talk about the civics education, because you've written about it extensively. And, of course, it's a great interest of mine. You wrote extensively on civics education and recently on reforming science research through the Prometheus program. What's the through line between the rigorous civics education and depoliticizing scientific research?
10: So partly there is personal interest. I just happen to care about both civics and science. Beyond that, politicization is affecting both. Mm-hmm. Politicization is affecting how our country's history is taught. Mm-hmm. Politicization is affecting how science is done and funded. Mm. There is a common idea that we ought to be self-reliant minds when somewhat intellectually corrupt experts are speaking to the citizenry with bogus authority. I speak in the name of science. I speak in the name of, you know, history knowledge. And they use their credentials to shut down debate. Mm. This is an irritating thing, which I think Americans ought to resist. But I guess, and beyond that, it's about protecting things which are absolutely exceptional. America is exceptional. And the search for scientific truth and scientific reasoning is exceptional, unique. If they go, nothing else like them will remain. And so it really, really matters to preserve these exceptional fruits of human endeavor.
9: Well, you raised an interesting point, because I did a lot of research when I was studying psychology in college. And I mean, you know, research is supposed to be pure, scientific, and I think it's really lost a lot of that. And maybe that's what you've talked about. I haven't read your book, the book you co-authored on irreproducibility crisis in science. The idea a lot of published research can't be replicated, which to me is concerning. Why wouldn't it be, right? I mean, the whole idea of, you know, controlled scientific study should be replicable. And in fact, it used to be that it had to be to make it valid. It had to be proven not once, but twice. So why should everyday Americans who aren't scientists care about that?
10: So the biggest principle is there's an awful lot of bureaucrats speaking in the name of science, and they're imposing regulations and forcing us to spend money often on for bogus science. And this is not really a good thing in general. The absolutely biggest thing in recent memory was the COVID public health lockdown, which was done, granted, under what was perceived to be a public health emergency. Nevertheless, they did not follow proper public health procedures. There was groupthink. There was irreproducible science. And I mean, the biggest name in reproducibility science research, John Ioannidis, has published hundreds of articles on just how wrong this was and from the moment it was happening in 2020. I will add, implicit bias theory is being used to justify no ends of discriminatory, repressive legislations at the state level, the local level, you know, policies by private organizations. And implicit bias research is, in short, irreproducible nonsense.
11: Mm-hmm.
10: So an enormous amount of bad stuff happens justified by irreproducible research. I will just add, every time you're worried about your health about something, there's a reasonable chance that you've been scared by some pseudo article, pseudo research. I mean, in fact, everything causes cancer in what you eat and in the environment around you, yet people are living longer and longer each year. Possibly something is wrong in the research about how everything causes cancer.
11: Yeah, that's really interesting because you don't do research to prove your point. You do research to see if your point is actually valid, right? So it sounds like a lot of research is done just to prove somebody's theory. And it reminds me of a book I had in college. It was called How to Lie with Statistics, which yes. I thought, what is this all about when I saw the book? But actually, it does go into how different numbers, different types of, research can be skewed in various ways, depending on how the work is done, right? Wouldn't you agree with that?
10: Yes, and statistics is actually crucial here. Statistics is extraordinarily hard to do right. People with PhDs in statistics get the subtleties wrong. There's an awful lot of scientists who are using statistics badly. And I must say, with some sympathy, it's really hard material. But the trouble is, so much of modern science depends on statistics, and this depends upon extraordinary scrupulousness in your methods and transparency, that in effect, the best existing standards have to be made better because our research is now relying on the really delicate and untrustworthy needing to be carefully used methods of statistics.
11: So NAS published or pushed for a new model, science and math standards for K-12. Tell my listeners what's broken about this. What is about the standards that's broken, and what would you fix? What would you actually fix in the classroom?
10: So I should just explain first, state standards, which have been coming in since the 1980s and really big since 1990s, 2000s, Common Core, these are the state frameworks. They're the expectations for what each public school district should teach. So they don't tell you how to teach, but they tell you what you should be teaching towards, more or less coercive in the different states. So they're a key bureaucratic standard. And the trouble is there's some politicization, particularly in the social sciences, but also in science. But they're all doing this inquiry-based learning, which is nothing but skills and no content knowledge framework. They're also just not terribly rigorous, but skills may have a place, frankly, in the curriculum frameworks, not in the standards, but the skills displace the content knowledge. And so the standards are pushing all the schools, you know, to adopt a useless to counterproductive pedagogy, you know, or the school districts suffer from funding penalties as often as not. You know, you must learn all the skills and there's just no time left to actually learn the content. So, you know, in science, in social studies, in English, in mathematics, we have this bureaucratic push which reduces the terribly reduces the amount of time you need for what's crucial, the content knowledge, and makes central the skills when they should be at best a helpful part of it.
11: Right. So just really getting children to really understand what they're studying, not just sort of the parameters of it. I mean, I know my children, when it came to lab work, had to memorize a lot of things about what you do in the lab before they got to the point of, okay, what are we doing in the lab, right? What are we studying in the lab? Is that sort of what you're saying?
10: Yes. All right, let me go to the more politicized points. What if you are teaching climate change activism when you haven't actually really done a good job of explaining what the climate is and how it works? What if you haven't explained how the winds work, how the waves work? What are the different sorts of erosion? They're going straight to the activism when they haven't even done the basics. And actually, I mean, and then for like social studies, what is the point of teaching the Russian Revolution when this is the first time the students have ever seen the word Russia? They don't know what Russia was, where the Russian Revolution was happening.
11: So it's background. It's really understanding the background.
10: Yes. And one way to put it is sequencing. Mm-hmm. They've got the sequences wrong. Right. You need to have the strong factual background first. And I must say repeated, because, you know, students do forget things. I forget things. Right. We all do. You have to have the facts done, and ideally several times. You build towards more and more analytical thinking, but you've got to sequence that properly.
11: Right. So you have a program that focuses on civics. It's called, it's a national coalition, I guess, of organizations and citizens dedicated to preserving and improving America's civics education. Can you tell us a little bit about that?
10: So it's an informal group, and that means that whenever we do something, there's a little bit saying, if anybody who had endorsed us disagrees, they're not responsible for anything that got said. And that matters. Basically, pushing against action civics, which is in effect, you know, service learning, vocational education in generally progressive activism, taking up valuable classroom time, which should be actually using real civics. And the latest was, you know, in Chicago, all the teachers took all the students out of school, you know, on May Day for an anti-Trump protest. They utterly part, you know, so, you know, this is, you know, socialist. This is not what should be done on the taxpayer's dime, in public schools. So that, but then a positive vision of what social studies curriculum should be. You know, and this is, you know, focusing on, well, both social studies, K-12, and then higher education. So we've got a whole bunch of model laws for the states in particular about how to redo, social studies laws. And then, as I say, higher ed, we've had our stuff has had some informed, legislation in Ohio, Iowa, Texas, Florida. You know, we've had some effect already and we're really happy. The one summary I want to say here is that what happens on the states really matters. The feds matter. The school districts matter. The states are the linchpin. And it's, if you want to make change happen for social studies reform, I strongly believe that focusing

0: 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Working every day, ATCs guide more than a billion passengers safely to and from destinations each year. Air traffic control, teamwork that keeps our nation moving.
1: Hey, it's Larry O'Connor here. Are you working on the Hill or at a think tank, or are you a young professional desiring a career in American politics? Click right here to learn more about Hillsdale College's part-time MA in government degree and incredibly generous scholarships.
2: Sure. Huckleberry Finn for American literature. And the point is, we are ambitious to offer these wonderful books that have made children want to read for thousands of years, that have made them fall in love with these great books and the people in them. I'm in love with Jane Austen and her characters, yeah. For example.
3: Right.
2: And Kipling, I can name multitudes. But the point is, our children are being cheated if they're not given the chance to read the most exciting literature. And we're working with our Cather standards to make it possible in this, bureaucratic world of education, to make it possible for in each classroom to make it that much more likely that a kid will be able to open a book that they love.
3: Yeah. And, I love to read. I was quite a reader when I was growing up. I had to read all of Charles Dickens. The classics are incredible, and they do whet your appetite. They make you want to learn more.
2: I want to give one blurb for your audience. The classics are fun.
3: Mm-hmm.
2: There are comedies.
3: Yes.
2: Jane Austen is wicked. Oscar Wilde is ridiculous.
3: Yes.
2: The classics are not spinach you have to eat. They're just delightful.
3: Yeah, they're fabulous. Well, this has been such a pleasure to have you here today. I hope to get you back again sometime in the future. And I do hope my listeners will look up your organization. I love what you're doing. You're doing fabulous work, and keep it up. We'll have you back here at some point to tell us more about it. But thank you again, David, for being here.
2: And thank you so much for having me on.
3: Okay, great. So this concludes this episode of E Pluribus Unum, and we hope to have everyone back here next week.
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0: 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As you know, each week we focus on the timeless values which build our great country, our nation. And we were built on faith, family, honor, and country. And that will never change. Our guests will share with you powerful conversations and stories. We shall feature heroes, leaders, innovators, patriots, and have served, sacrificed, and continue to fight for the soul of America. Their stories are powerful. Their courage is real, and their voices and wisdom matter. Today, we are welcoming to another episode of the Tammy Alvarez Show. I am honored to welcome recovery advocate and inspirational speaker, Justine Archuleta. When I met Archuleta, I was so touched by her story. I said, we have to share this with the world. It's a resiliency story. It's a story of courage, determination. Justine's journey is one of extraordinary resilience and absolute courage and transformation and determination and faith. She grew up in a family of 12. She faced, now a lot of her experience is not unusual. And just for her, there's a lot of this that's occurring right now in this country. She faced adversity from a very early age and later endured an abusive relationship while raising her daughter, which is a very compelling story unto itself. Her daughter courageously overcame serious health challenges. After years of struggling with addiction and personal setbacks, Justine Dean made the life-changing decision to seek help. So she went to rehabilitation with determination and unwavering commitment to recover. She rebuilt her life. She succeeded and is now celebrating more than 5 years of sobriety. You know what, Justine? I admire you so much for that. You're my newfound hero, Justine.
1: Today, God put us in each other's life for a reason.
0: And so, you better believe it. And I do believe that, Justine, because we'll be here to help you. Today, Justine is dedicated to creating a brighter future for herself and her two children, while inspiring others with her message of hope, healing, and perseverance. She believes that no matter how difficult life circumstances may be, lasting change and always is always possible. She has strong faith. It's a beautiful, beautiful story, Justine. You overcame trauma, addiction, and adversity. You learned how to be resilient with the help of your faith, and you were determined to help yourself and reclaim life and discover a renewed purpose in life. Justine, welcome to our show, the Tammy Alvarez Show. And you are always welcome. We're going to keep following your story, Justine. This will be the beginning of a series of the Justine story. How's that sound?
1: Sounds good. Thank you so much for having me.
0: Well, it's a pleasure to have you with us today. Justine, let me start by asking your story, Justine. Looking back, it obviously was a problem. Addiction is definitely a problem. But it was your way of coping with the pain that you were experiencing, not just physical, emotional.
1: Correct.
0: That had never been addressed. And if it had, it didn't address it properly or enough to make you want to overcome it. The emotional pain is very difficult to comprehend. Share these statements I've just made, Justine, with us.
1: Yeah, so growing up in a big family, you tend not to get that much attention because there's so many of you. You know, when you're hurt or you're sad, it's kind of like brush it off. So I never really got to sit there and talk to my parents and explain how I feel, or if they did sit there with me, they wouldn't acknowledge how I felt, if that makes sense.
0: Yes, it does.
1: It was just very, very hurtful. So I felt like I wasn't loved correctly. And so I reached out in other ways to get that love or that attention.
0: So, how did you do that, Justin? What did you, did it just something came to you and tempted you? Or did you cross the line knowingly and deliberately? How did that transition happen?
1: So I couldn't get the attention that I wanted at home. And so I guess I went to the outside world and found the people that weren't right for me. So they tended to introduce me to the drugs and alcohol. And before I didn't know anything about drugs or alcohol, I wasn't fond of it. I didn't, and an ex-boyfriend had mentioned to me, "Hey, I have some of this," and just I thought that was love at first sight, like, "Oh, well, he loves me. He's providing me with this," and he would sit there and talk to me and listen to how I felt. And now it all makes sense when it was just a repetitive cycle, if that makes
0: Yeah,
1: sense, when
0: you
1: I would
0: thought he was
1: sit there.
0: helping you.
1: Yeah, and all along he was hurting me. And I chased it and I chased it until I just was tired of it.
0: So, when made you realize that you were tired of it? What signal did you have?
1: So I was in and out of jail. In and out of jail. Every time I would go in, I would get right back out. And that was like, okay, well, I have that mindset. If I'm going to go in jail, I'm going to get right back out. There's nothing keeping me here. And so at that point, I just kept bonding out, starting back to the drug. It finally hit me when I got my kids taken, and my son was 5 years old, and my daughter was 11. And it was so heartbreaking that I ended up homeless. That once they took my kids, I'm like, okay, my world is done. There's no getting it back. I just went haywire. And so I went and I chased the drug and drug, and just one day I woke up and I was like, "Justine, you like living this life? You have two beautiful kids out there that need you." And I prayed and I prayed. I said, "I need the help. I need the help." And one day I just got up and I said, "Please send me to treatment. Keep me in jail until I can go to treatment."
0: Just mean, what about your mom and dad and your siblings? Were they also addicted? How did they attempt to help you? Were they looking for you?
1: No, so my parents grew up in alcoholism. So they would drink every day. They would, I mean, not drink to get drunk, but they wouldn't neglect our needs for anything. They were physically there, but not emotionally or mentally
0: Yes.
1: there. And just it wasn't I wouldn't have the I didn't have the best childhood, but I had an okay. I wasn't beaten, I wasn't, but it was emotionally and mentally abusive,
0: Which is a big part in rearing when you're growing up. You need that emotional support.
1: Yeah, absolutely. And growing up, it was very hard, with the 12 of us. And when we went to our parents for things, we either had to go the cheap way or no way, or just we were stuck eating, rice and beans. It was very hard. Trying to talk to them, it was like asking for gold. It was just very hard.
0: They didn't
1: And
0: understand, Jasmine. They had no connection there.
1: there was none. There was none.
0: They didn't see what you were going through.
1: They didn't. And then even at the time when I wanted to go to jail, I had warrants. My parents were willing to take me somewhere to not deal with the warrants. And looking back, I'm like, why didn't my mom help me? Why didn't she want me to? Why isn't she here trying to get me into a rehab? Why is she trying to push me away?
0: What do you
1: And
0: mean?
1: I just.
0: In other words, you would get into trouble. And how would she take you away?
1: So we lived in a small town. Steamboat Springs is where
0: Oh,
1: I call it.
0: yes. Yeah.
1: And it's very small. So everybody knows everybody. And I mean, if you went to jail, everybody knew. You got out, everybody knew. And so, I got scared and didn't want to go to jail because I was on drugs. And so I told my mom, I said, "Mom, I think I'm ready to go." She's like, "Well, let's just take you somewhere. If you're not ready to deal with it, let's go to grandma's house." I'm like, I don't know, mom. She's like, let's just go. When you're ready, you can do it. So that's what I did. And I went and, chased the drug for a little bit longer, and it just wasn't the life.
0: So, before I get onto your children, because that's a full heartbreak for you. Were you shamed? Were you embarrassed what you were doing? Did you live a life of a lie? Did you face the fact that you were addicted and you needed help?
1: I at the time, I didn't live shame. I didn't live regret. I didn't. I was numb. I didn't face any of that. I was somewhat shameful, but with myself, if that makes sense. Not with anybody in the community or my kids, or I guess within myself, the way I looked, the way I acted, it was embarrassing. And I felt that within me, not anybody else.
0: Right. And that this all started with what that one boy who tempted you. And you
1: Yes.
0: were vulnerable.
1: I
0: And
1: was very vulnerable.
0: it's a shame that at the time, because you were so vulnerable, you were how old, Jesse?
1: So, it's I started drugs at the age of 25.
0: Oh, so you were older. Well,
1: I
0: what
1: was a little older, yeah. I was on alcohol at the age of 16, and I dealt with the alcoholism on and on. Growing up watching it, you take on and thinking that's normal. And so, with the alcoholism and all that, as I was younger, growing up thinking it was okay. And then, with that from numbing, that being so numb and gradually moving from one addiction to another,
0: Well, you were exposed to alcoholism from your
1: yeah, I watched
0: parents.
1: it every day. Yeah, watching it. And it wasn't just my parents, it was my whole family. Wherever you went, even if at kids' birthday parties, there was alcohol. We couldn't enjoy a kid's birthday party without the adults having their fun also.
0: That's a shame. That's so, Justine, they say that forgiveness is hard, and yet it's important to forgive. I mean, that's and your faith field. I'm so happy about that, Justine. I know that you prayed for God's help, and He gave it to you. And you know He'll never leave you, so don't ever think that. You will leave Him before He leaves you, and He won't leave you. So
1: Yes.
0: how did you come about forgiving, say, your parents, your siblings, who, see, their lifestyle, even though deliberately they didn't hurt you, they may not have been aware because they themselves were addicted. Were you
1: Right.
0: able to come to grips that they themselves had a sickness?
1: It took me a while. Still to this day, I ask questions and I don't get the answers. And that's fine. That's fine. But it took me a long time to forgive my mom, because the reason I say that is I watch my sister that's in addiction right now, and I see how my parents are there for her and are willing to help her and do whatever it takes to get her the treatment. And I wish I would have got that when I was in that situation.
0: But Justine, they didn't know any better then. I mean,
1: Correct.
0: it's this is where forgiveness is important. But how did they know? They were themselves dealing with their own problems, which were heavy, the alcohol, and
1: Exactly.
0: you were,
1: And that's
0: yeah. So they learned from you, Justine.
1: yeah, and
0: They
1: I
0: learned
1: did
0: from you.
1: I did. I it took a lot of forgiveness. I think this year, the end of last year into this year is the most I have forgiven myself and just everybody around me, regardless. It has been, forgiveness has been a big one for me, and I walk with it high. And I, to this day, I talk to my mom with, understanding. Me and her talk every day, and I talk to
0: Good.
1: her with honesty.
0: Good. Okay, she needs to know how you feel, Justine. But what she's doing is she's learning from you. That's a huge compliment, and it shows how much the emotions in your family have progressed. They're aware.
1: Yeah.
0: They're finally aware.
1: My mom's actually 5 months sober from alcohol.
0: See, that's what I'm saying. Your influence. There's a reason. There's a reason for everything, Justine. Absolutely.
1: And she thanks me every day.
0: and you let her know how important that is, I'm sure. But Justine, there's so many people that have hate in their hearts, and they will never forgive anything or anybody. Don't ever fall in that trap, Justine. Because never. We all have to overcome someone who has hurt us. But yes. You've been deeply hurt. And society, you know, say, oh, come call us if you feel suicidal. Come call us if you this and your addiction. But when you do, they disappoint. They're disappointing, too. I've never been through that, thank God. But I can imagine there's, you know, the double, what do they say, that speaking from both sides of the mouth. But society often labels people by their worst mistakes. What is something you would like to tell the people who you want them to understand that this battle, what it how tough it is, and that their conception is wrong. They have a misconception of addiction. They don't understand it. How can you make them understand it's tough and you need the support of this society, the community?
1: With that, you need somebody who's going to stand beside you and will not give up on you. Somebody who's going to sit there and listen to how you feel and just not sit there and feed. You need somebody who's going to be honest with you and be truthful, and somebody that's not going to be around the bush. And if you have that, you will get very, very far. You need that one person you can trust, whether it's a therapist, a friend, or a sponsor, get there. And that's,
0: or your priest, the minute, whatever.
1: Yes, your priest.
0: Yeah. Now, Justine, tell me about your two children.
1: I have the most amazing kids, and these kids make me want to, I put my kids through a lot. I have a 17-year-old daughter who is epileptic. I do have an 11-year-old son who has ADHD, and has emotional distress. And so with those two, my daughter went undergo brain surgery at the age of 3 weeks of life. She had like a mole that forms in our body, formed in her brain, that was causing, that was rupturing against the nerves, to have 62 seizures in 2 days.
0: No, what a shame. How sad.
1: And so she almost went into, she almost went into a seizure coma. So I had to make the decision of brain surgery or letting her go into a coma. And right then and there, I said, let's do it. Let's do it. He said, well, you know, there's consequences to the brain surgery. He said she can go paralyzed on one side, or she can, you know, be very limited on one side. And he said, just there's after effects. So we got to be mindful of that. And I did. I said, I know. So we prolonged that. And finally, 4/20 of 07, she underwent brain surgery, which they removed the mole, which removed majority of the mole. They went in there and scraped. It was the size of a dime.
0: Isn't that something?
1: They got it to a little bit smaller to where it's at now. She still goes through MRIs, EKGs, to make sure that it's not growing.
0: Is she pretty functional?
1: She is. She can do things on her own besides, like, she can't shower by herself. She can't wash her hair by herself. She can't shave by herself, so she has to have mom there to help her.
0: Isn't that something? Well, is there a light at the end of the tunnel?
1: So she's ready to give up on the surgeries. She's like, Mom, I don't want to do it anymore. I love who I am. She says, God just blessed me with.
0: Isn't that nice, Justine? See what you've done. You were more effective. And you did more to help your family than you can imagine. And you still have more to go, Justine. The inspiration you've shown. I think it's wonderful. You know, Justine, it's not easy what you've gone through and what you're going through. And you said you have a nice, a lovely gentleman who shares your faith.
1: I do. I do have a boyfriend. He has been there to listen, to help me, to guide me, to show me what true love is. To, you know, he tells me not what I want to hear. He tells me how it is. And
0: but
1: just,
0: that's good.
1: Yes, yes. He watches who my friends are, and not for control, not out of, you know, any of that. It's for protection.
0: Exactly.
1: He doesn't
0: so
1: want
0: there's
1: to
0: no
1: see
0: relapse,
1: me.
0: Of course.
1: Yeah. And we've been recently attending church because I got a little, when my daughter went for her last tenant transfer, I got a little behind on rent. And so we were looking for churches to see if I can get the assistance to help with. My boyfriend has been helping me find this assistance and going to church with me and just praying that we can actually do it. Because I think this is a test of my faith and just if, you know, God's testing me to see if he puts the stress on me, if I'll fall back.
0: But you're not going to fall back, Justine, so don't even waste your time thinking
1: about
0: that.
1: I'm going to fight harder.
0: Are you kidding? You have two children depending on you.
1: Absolutely.
0: And you have your mother, and I think that's beautiful. You know, the ordinary person takes for granted their families, even if the families are good. But you've been tested. Your love has been tested. And your mother and father didn't know any better. But you brought all of this to their attention. So if someone listening to this interview today feels trapped in addiction or an abusive relationship, what would you suggest that they do? But, I mean, that's a big question. But before they give up, because it seems easier just to give up than to go for help. Because people say, come here, call this number and all that. But what do you say to them?
1: I would say get up and get help, no matter what it takes. It might hurt the first couple of weeks, but fight that. Turn your pain into power and get through it. You know, just seek help for that 2 weeks, and you will find a way.
0: And then God willing, they'll know how to pray. And there's no way of knowing how. You just pray. Just ask God. You want his help. That's it.
1: Mm-hmm. You do. And you just tell him to help guide you and lead the way.
0: Yes.
1: And he will.
0: Okay, what we're going to do, Justine, because I'm going to close, but you're going to come back. I'm going to follow you, Justine. Justine, I think the world of you. I just can't tell you how much I admire you. There's so many people that have so much that they take it for granted. But you have what it takes, Justine. You have a purpose in life, and not many people do.
1: You don't know how much you could turn a frown upside down by just telling somebody hi.
0: Oh,
1: you don't know.
0: Absolutely.
1: So,
0: absolutely. Just be nice.
1: And absolutely.
0: When someone's been nasty or mean, I'll say, well, they must have had a bad day or something happened. But you'll hear from me, Justine. You know you will.
1: Sounds
0: okay,
1: great.
0: Then God willing, we'll see you soon, Justine. And you'll hear from me.
1: Good.
0: We're going to have you back on. This is not the end.
1: Okay.
0: Thank you. Just have faith and keep your God with you. Keep God with you.
1: I will. Absolutely.
0: Thank you. God bless you.
1: Bye-bye.
0: And I'll pray for your children.
1: Thank you so much. I'll pray for you as well. Bye-bye.
0: Thank you for joining us on the Tammy Alvarez Show. 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Until next time, thank you for supporting those who serve and supporting our country. I am Tammy Alvarez. God bless you, our military, our veterans. And God bless the United States of America. Do not give up on us. We have to work everything out together. Have a good week. Thank you.

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6: News: hurricane warnings are posted for Hawaii as Lala makes its way toward the Big Island. Fox's Katie Byrne in Honolulu.
7: Lala is officially a hurricane, which means its sustained winds are at least 75 miles per hour. All eyes are on the Big Island, which is set to see the first and the strongest impacts from Lala. In parts of the state, we could see more than 2 feet of rain. We could see mudslides, flooding, and waves reaching 20 feet as well. People spent most of yesterday getting ready. You could see long lines at gas stations and stores as families stocked up ahead of the possible power outages we could be seeing. Across Honolulu, businesses are putting sandbags in place, bracing for flooding. Hawaii Governor Josh Green has declared a state of emergency here. There's at least 180 service members with the Hawaii National Guard standing by to deploy if needed.
6: Forecasters say they still aren't sure, though, if Lala will make landfall. Days of heavy rain and the flooding that it's caused are blamed for at least 5 deaths in Indiana. Governor Mike Braun warning people to stay away from floodwaters, allowing first responders to do their jobs. More than 90 people and their pets were rescued today as floodwaters rose along the White River in Indianapolis. The city's mayor is urging residents along the river to evacuate. A state senator from Tennessee is pushing for greater control over data center development through what she calls the Power to the People Act. Democrat Heidi Campbell telling Fox News Live the bill would give local governments more authority to decide whether data centers are built in their communities.
8: Data centers are coming no matter what. 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